0: So it'll be marked off from the spot as it was downfield. And it's going back to the midfield line. So running a gain of 14. And now Wilmington will take its final timeout of the half with 3 seconds to go. The Hounds will have one play, barring a defensive penalty, of course, which we are obligated to say. Chain Gang has not moved yet. Now they will reset. So first and 10 at the 50 on the near right hash mark. 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High school football tonight, Region 1 action, Wilmington and Lakeview renewing acquaintances. And it's 28-0 Wilmington with the lead. I'm Ryan Briggs along with Chris Birch. Lee Gross on camera tonight on our Sports Radio 103.9 Facebook page. Aaron Biro in the studio running tonight's game over on the Shenango Valley Freeway. So the timeout taken by Wilmington. We have everybody's exhausted their timeouts for the first half.
1: Yes. And it's still a pretty quick-moving first half. It's, you know, basically it's going to be over by 8:05. Lots of running plays and just very few penalties. And yeah,
0: so. Few penalties, a handful of incomplete passes. We've had no turnovers tonight.
1: Wow, yeah.
0: And pretty crisply played.
1: Yeah, it has.
0: On both sides.
1: No doubt.
0: So Zach Raleigh will check in as a split end to the right. Lou wide left on the wide side of the field. Double wing set as well. Rowan Miller back to pass. Deep drop. Setting up. He's going to let it fly. Looking downfield. And it is incomplete. Hunter Doyle, the nearest man there, intended for Lou. And that is the end of the first half. The Wilmington Greyhounds on the road, looking to get to 5-1 overall. They're out to a 28-0 lead here at the break. Chris and I will come back with a first half recap, scoring stats, and the Lock, Stock, and Barrel halftime update on Sports Radio Z104 and News Talk 790 WPIC.
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1: 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Because it's 28-0. You know, obviously all the yardage going to be pretty dominated by Wilmington, but it really hasn't been as one-sided as it appears. Lakeview really kind of able to hang in there. Even though they have not been able to find the end zone, which Wilmington has.
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0: We are back here at Lakeview High School, 28-0 the lead for the Wilmington Greyhounds. 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The scoring recap in this one: Wilmington took the early lead at 10:43 of the first quarter. Cam Kettering, a 7-yard touchdown catch from Rowan Miller, capping a 3-play 20-yard drive set up by a 60-yard kick return for Chase Mitchell-Tree. Isaac Maynard with the first of his four extra points, and it was 7-0 Wilmington. That was the score after one quarter. Second quarter, Wilmington scores on the first play of the period. Cam Kettering, this time on the ground, a four-yard touchdown run, capping a 10-play, 67-yard drive at East 435, 14-0 the lead. And then Wilmington pushes the lead to 21-0, 6:59 to go in the second quarter. Cale Kettering with the 10-yard touchdown catch from Rowan Miller, 21-0. And then with 2:08 to go in the half, Chase Mitcheltree scores from 24 yards out, 28-0 the score. Looking at the team and individual numbers for Wilmington tonight, 177 rushing yards, 41 passing yards. Wilmington, 218 yards on 28 plays. The Hounds with 10 first downs. Lakeview, 41 rushing yards, 27 passing yards, 68 yards on 24 plays. Lakeview, 4 first downs. For Wilmington individually, quarterback Rowan Miller, 5-7 for 41 yards and 2 touchdowns. It was Chase Mitcheltree, 10 catches for 70, or 10 carries for 70 yards, excuse me. Cale Kettering, 4 carries, 45 yards. Rowan Miller, 3 carries for 45. Cam Kettering, 4 for 17. It was Cam Kettering, 2 catches for 21 yards. Cale Kettering, a 10-yard catch. Jack Bruckner, a 6-yard catch. And Braden Liu, a 4-yard reception. For Lakeview quarterback Luke Johnson, 4 of 10 for 27 yards. He's also run 10 times for 31 yards. Michael Stroll, 2 catches for 8 yards. Carson Matheson, a 12-yard catch. Austin Toth, a 7-yard reception. Other numbers of note, been a pretty clean game. No turnovers. Wilmington, 3 flags for 25 yards. Lakeview, 2 penalties for 10 yards. 28-0 is our halftime score. When we come back, Chris Birch will catch you up on the other scores in District 10. Coming up next, it is the Lock, Stock, and Barrel Halftime Update here on Sports Radio Z104. 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
0: We are back here at Lakeview High School. Homecoming festivities ongoing, introducing the members of the court. and their escorts tonight. And when we get the ID of the Queen, I don't know, is that pre-announced here, or is it the
1: if surprise? It is, I didn't hear. Yeah,
0: I've not heard anything either. So we will find out, and we'll let you know.
1: Coach Burks Hoopers out there in the court, yeah.
0: So that's both on the basketball court, and there's been some volleyball players. So, and then the homecoming court. So lots of a courting going on, if you will. 28-0 is our lead, or our score. Wilmington with the lead on Lakeview. There are lots of other games ongoing in the area, and to update you on those, it'll be Chris Birch with the Lock, Stock, and Barrel Halftime Update, brought to you by Lock, Stock, and Barrel in Sharpsville, open 9 a.m. to 7 p.m. Tuesday through Friday, 9 to 3 on Saturday. Chris, I know you've been working feverishly through the break,
1: yeah,
0: so you can fill us in on everything ongoing in District 10.
1: Yeah, thanks a lot, Ryan. Yeah, in Region 1, the game's going on. Obviously, here, Wilmington is up 28-0 on Lakeview at the half. Sharpsville is playing at Mercer. It's 35-0 Sharpsville as they approached halftime there. So it looks like the Blue Devils will pick up a win and kind of carry on their sort of resurgence season. Tomorrow night, Greenville will travel to Reynolds. So that rivalry is renewed, and that awesome Greenville team taking on a tough Reynolds team. That should be a great one. Region 2, Iroquois is up 7-0 on Cochranton. I didn't get the Mercier's Prep Maplewood score. That's an interesting game. I will work on getting that one. Region 3, Corey is up 14-7 on Fairview. And then our teams, our local 3A teams in Region 4, Grove City defeated Conneaut 62-19 last night. Fort LaBeouf has come down to Slippery Rock and is up 21-3 on the Rockets at halftime. Sharon was up at the end of the first quarter, 20-0 on Titusville. And like you said, Coach Dungy with his sparkling record against the 5 and 6As, he is looking to improve upon that pretty easily tonight as the Hornets have now taken control of that game. They're up 29-7 on Erie. Region 5, Oil City all over Warren, 57-0 last night. General McLean and Harbor Creek going at it. A 5-0 Lancer team taking on a 4-1 Harbor Creek team, both 2-0 in Region 5. That's a battle so far. McLean is up 14-9 in that one, a long field goal by Harbor Creek late in that second quarter. Big one in also in Region 5, the big rivalry up in the city of Erie. McDowell and Cathedral Prep going at it. McDowell really outgaining Cathedral Prep, but they're only up 14-7. So McDowell up 14-7 on Cathedral Prep. And we're covering Wilmington tonight, Briggsy, so I thought I should give a couple of Lawrence County scores, particularly that Laurel team, which could certainly be a potential single-A opponent for our District 10 champ. Laurel is up 28-7 on Union. And Neshanic taking on a team that was kind of highly touted, Freedom. Neshanic all over Freedom, 38-0.
0: And that is the Lock, Stock, and Barrel Halftime Update, brought to you by Lock, Stock, and Barrel in Sharpsville. Don't forget, after our game tonight, we will have the Reinhardt's Insurance Player of the Game and the Lock, Stock, and Barrel Play of the Game. And then it is Aaron Biro and Art Shannon with the Warner's Homes and Improvements Fifth Quarter Scoreboard Show until 11 o'clock. Then tomorrow here on Sports Radio Z104 Coach's Corner, George Abraham and Albert Campman will recap tonight's action. High school and, of course, some big college games as well. Tonight, the Pitt Panthers in action. We've taken on Virginia Tech tonight, right?
1: Yeah.
0: And we'll see if we can get an update on that. Didn't work. But
1: the only update I have on that so far was Bob Greenberg's commentary early on. Absolutely disastrous start for the Panthers, so I don't know how that equates.
0: 17-7 Virginia Tech.
1: Yeah, so there it is.
0: So I'll say this, as a Penn State fan, I'm rooting for Pitt tonight.
1: Yeah, I think right.
0: You can connect those dots, yeah. Certainly. But the Hokies off on top, and then Penn State playing tonight as well out at Northwestern,
1: yeah,
0: opening up its new field. And
1: Northwestern's good. I mean, right? They took Indiana to the brink last week. So.
0: And they're scoreless there early on in the newly rebuilt Ryan Field out in Evanston, Illinois, in the Chicago suburbs. But, again, Coach's Corner 9 to 11 tomorrow, and then Monday 5 o'clock, 5 until 7, Bob Greenberg will have Pick Sports Line, brought to you by Flynn's Tire and Auto Service, He and Justin McGonigal will dissect the Steelers-Browns game from Thursday night. No doubt talk about the Joey Porter trade. And then in the second hour, Tom Reisenweber will join talking high school sports. And then I'll fill in at the end with Pigskin Pick'em with Bob. So we're into the second half of the high school season. The Pigskin Pick'em race heating up.
1: Yeah.
0: You're right in the thick of things, Chris.
1: Yeah, yeah.
0: Which hasn't always been the case,
1: no,
0: to be honest.
1: No, no. I mean, I won it a couple of times early on, and then, you know, just of recent years, I...
0: Well, and part of it, because Slippery Rock was really good, and you picked
1: that
0: it up.
1: That's it, right? Yeah. I wasn't going to say that, but thank you for...
0: Yeah, Coach Connie's teams, and then Coach Hathaway's teams.
1: Right, right.
0: And then,
1: yes.
0: You know, the Rock having a nice year this year.
1: Yes.
0: Taking on that Fort LaBeouf team. Do it. Fort LaBeouf, certainly going to be a factor in that Region 4 race.
1: No doubt.
0: Bison could have beaten Grove City.
1: No doubt.
0: They still play Sheridan and Hickory yet down right. The stretch.
1: No, I mean, that they had Grove City on the ropes, right? They put up 40 on that good Eagles defense and up 21-3 at half against the Rock tonight. So, yeah, they're a good team. They're going to be right in it.
0: Yeah, you look at those Sheridan and Hickory teams, both with great dual-threat quarterbacks. Of course, Joffier Lampkins for Sheridan, the senior Christian Dungy at Hickory, who leads the area in total offense. The guy at Fort LaBeouf has Dominic Walters. He's a dynamo too.
1: Yeah, I mean he kind of reminds you a little bit of Thurber from Greenville.
0: Yes.
1: I think that's a pretty good
0: very
1: comparison
0: good
1: there. Yeah, yeah. So
0: and then that'll be coming up down the road. Of course, as we're into October, a lot of big games yet. The teams playing for league titles. Wilmington still has Farrell and Greenville left on the schedule. How about saving the best for last, and Sharpsville too, which is on its way to 5-1.
1: Yeah, no doubt. Yeah, the Blue Devils are, you know, it's like they had that, you know, they had that tough year last year, lots of injuries, young team, and then all of a sudden this year they're a little under the radar, but here they are, 5-1 and winning tonight, and they're going to be a handful for everybody.
0: 28-0 is our halftime score. We're going to take our final halftime break. We will come back with quarter number three here from Lakeview High School. Wilmington on top. Second half comes up after this on Sports Radio Z104, News Talk 790 WPIC, and Sports Radio 1039 Facebook Live.
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0: Back here at halftime, third quarter will be getting underway. I want to thank the folks here at Lakeview. Outstanding spread of food and desserts. I don't need any. I already look like I'm ready for hibernation, but we want to thank Mrs. Galarno and everybody here for that. Thanks to Chuck Moon, public address announcer Ryan Harrod here. We always love coming to Lakeview.
1: It's unbelievable.
0: And, you know, beautiful setting here. It's one of those ones, too, because, you know, they have the new scoreboard here and so forth. But it still has the old-time charm. It's in outstanding shape. They redid the bleachers a few years ago. But, you know, sometimes when places get renovated or new places get built, they don't have – they're lacking the charm.
1: Yep.
0: Not here. This is a great place. And the exclamation point is the fine food we are enjoying tonight.
1: It's great,
0: Bob Greenberg got the last week at Wilmington. It's our turn tonight.
1: Yeah.
0: So, and we are savoring it, Bob. He's probably eating his saltine crackers and water watching Pitt tonight.
1: He might be too mad to eat right now.
0: I'm never too mad to eat.
1: But no, that's true. I mean,
0: if I'm in a good mood, I'll eat. If I'm in a bad mood, I'll eat to calm myself down.
1: I've heard that exists. I've never experienced it personally.
0: Well, I have. You can tell which one of us is the muscle, which one's the brains. But as we get here, starting the third quarter, a key or two for each team. Obviously, Lakeview did a lot of good things.
1: No doubt.
0: But just kind of the couldn't quite get over the hump.
1: Yeah, no doubt. What Lakeview did the best in the first half is they competed. I mean, they really competed. And, I think, okay, it's 28 to nothing. It's not in the running clock yet. It's not the mercy clock yet. So I think these first couple of minutes of the third quarter for Lakeview, you have to come out. You have to compete. Get some points on the board early. You certainly moved the football. You know, when you went over the stats, they picked up first downs. They picked up yardage. They just haven't been able to finish a drive. If they finish a drive and they continue to tackle the way that they've tackled, they could certainly get this game into the fourth quarter.
0: With
1: a shot, right. And I think if you're Wilmington, obviously, just kind of keep grinding the way you have. Nobody does that better than Wilmington. Just kind of like slowly, methodically, efficiently taking care of teams, and that's certainly what Wilmington wants to do here in this third quarter.
0: And you noted about how Lakeview is tackled. Wilmington is, and we've watched Wilmington for years, and whether whoever's in the backfield or receiver, whatever,
1: right,
0: the big explosive play, and for the most part, the opening kickoff, yes, 60-yard run back, but Wilmington's had to, has had to drive the football.
1: Right.
0: It hasn't been one play 70 yards, which we've seen so often
1: right.
0: from
1: that. Yeah, just the opening kickoff, right? The opening kickoff, Mitchell Tree was able to return it 60 yards. And then they set up the short field for Wilmington. But, right, other than that, Wilmington has had to, score on three long touchdown drives. They only had the ball five times, right, in the whole first half. It's been that kind of night. Wilmington's had to work for this. And, again, if you're Lakeview, you have to feel really good about some of the things you've done. But here, to start this second half, you have to put some points on the board. To really get themselves back into this game and feel like they have a shot.
0: Wilmington will kick off to begin the third quarter. Hounds will go left to right. They are, of course, on the road in the white jerseys. Navy numbers and letters outlined in gold. Navy pants with the Navy helmets and the italicized block W, very much like University of Wisconsin. They've had that look for about 30 years. When they came to District 10, they didn't have quite that same W on the helmet, but then they went to that shortly thereafter.
1: The W you're talking about when they were in District 7 is burned into my memory by getting hit by people wearing that helmet. So, yeah.
0: Of course, Wilmington and Slippery Rock and Lakeview were all in the Tri-County League together.
1: Mercer was there, too.
0: Mercer, yeah. West Middlesex came in, yep. And you had Laurel, Shenango, Union.
1: Yep.
0: So we'll be Wilmington kicking off to begin the third quarter. We told you about the Wilmington threads. Lakeview, black tops, black bottoms, white numbers and letters. A little bit of red trim, black helmets for the home team tonight. Isaac Maynard has it teed up at the 40-yard line in the second half, about to get underway here. Meyer and Doyle deep for Lakeview back at the 10. Kick high, short kick. It will bounce, bounces around. It's still loose, and a Lakeview man, looks like it was Meyer, jumps on it at the 25-yard line. And Isaac Maynard, as good of a directional kickoff as you'll see.
1: Yeah, no doubt about it. I think certainly when Lakeview watches the film of this game, the coaching staff will probably say to the up man there, I appreciate you trying to get out in front and block for the receivers, but you probably should have taken that one and just seeing if you could rumble for a few yards. That was almost a disaster.
0: Well, the Sailors do get possession at the 25-yard line. Hunter Doyle came in 12 catches on the season, has not caught a pass yet tonight. They've targeted him a couple of times. We'll see if he can get loose here in the third quarter. Luke Johnson out of the pistol, back to pass. Johnson steps up in the pocket. Now he's going to run, and he will get a yard or two before being wrestled to the natural grass turf here. Jack Bruckner finished him off along with Jaron Lorenz. And a note on the turf, Chris, with as much rain as we've had all fall and even in the overnight and today,
1: right,
0: this field is in pristine shape.
1: It really is. I walked across the field to talk to some people before the game. And, it's really in good shape. And, it's I enjoy doing a couple of games a year at least on the natural grass, so I appreciate it.
0: Gain of one of the 26, second and nine. Pistol set, Luke Johnson, quick drop, throws it right side. It's going to be caught by Doyle, his first catch of the night, and he's close to the lead stick, and he will be, get to the first down marker for the first down. Needed nine and got nine, Hunter Doyle. The son of former Lakeview standout quarterback Brad Doyle making the catch. Brad went on and played at Teal College. Got to know Brad over the years. Mercer County State Bank, one of our great sponsors as well.
1: Nice. Okay.
0: But first down for young Doyle to the 35-yard line.
1: He's a good player. He's that makes sense that he had a dad that was a good player. He's a tough kid and a good player.
0: Snap a little bit high. Johnson bobbles it, picks it up, trying to get away, rolling to his left on the run, throws it downfield. Diving attempt incomplete. Carson Matheson with a good effort couldn't get there. Coverage by Cam Kettering. It'll be second down and 10. A very exciting incompletion.
1: Yeah. Yeah, Johnson showing off the athletic ability again there, just scooping up a ball that he probably should have dove on, but was able to scoop it up and then make a pretty good pass out there to Matheson. Matheson just wasn't able to get down there and get it.
0: Be second and 10 now at the 35 as the Sailors break the huddle. They huddle on the near hash. The ball's on the far hash, so a little extra time to get there. Three receivers to the left, one to the right. Johnson will give it off the left side to Stroll, and he'll get a couple before the hole closes quickly. Liam Crowley there to chop him down. And there's a Wilmington man slow to get up. And that is Crowley, who is
20: tackle on the play by Crowley.
1: Yeah,
0: being attended to first by the referee, and now medical personnel will come out and tend to the starting center slash linebacker for Wilmington. It'll be third and eight when action resumes from the Lakeview 37-yard line.
1: Crowley's played a heck of a game. We've said his name probably about 30 or 40% of the plays.
0: We'll see who will check in for him. So the Hounds are, really, it's pretty much just about everybody going both ways.
1: Yeah.
0: Bruckner rotates in on the defensive line. They have, you know, Raleigh has played a little bit at split end, but has been a starting cornerback. And it's going to be Bruckner checking in. He'll be a middle linebacker now, or an inside linebacker.
1: Okay.
0: This third and eight at the 37-yard line. Three receivers left. Here comes the blitz. Johnson throws it on a quick slant. Toth makes the catch. Braden Liu will wrestle him down at the 42-yard line. Gain of five. Toth making the catch, his second of the night, but fourth and three for Lakeview, and the Sailors will go for it.
1: Yeah, nice. That was a really nice answer to the blitz. Just able to hit that check down, flashing across the middle of the field. Another nice pass by Johnson under duress.
0: Fourth and three. Lakeview 0 for 6 on third down tonight, 1 of 4 on fourth down. Three receivers left. Single man to the right is Doyle. Johnson will give it to Stroll. He is hit, and he'll be dropped at the 40. A loss on the play as Jackson Hornbeck shot through and hit him first. A loss on the play, and Wilmington will begin this drive at the Lakeview 40.
1: Yeah, Hornbeck, 6 foot, 230-pound defensive tackle, plays like a, you know, plays with the hand down, but he plays like a fast linebacker, and certainly looked like it right there, blowing that fourth down play up as Wilmington will take over on downs.
0: The ball will be put at the 40, first and 10 for Wilmington. And the Hounds tonight will begin a drive on the Lakeview side of midfield for the third time. Double wing set. Cale Kettering in motion. Miller turn toss to Kettering up the gut. Kettering to the 30. Cale Kettering to the 20. 15, 10, 5, touchdown. Cale Kettering 40 yards on the first play of the drive. Kettering, he's into the end zone for the second time tonight. And Wilmington extends the lead.
1: Yeah, just a great little cutback. A couple of black shirts, kind of down the sideline to his outside. Cut back to the middle and then just kind of beat everybody to the angle and able to get into the end zone.
0: Kettering now 5 carries, 85 yards tonight. 1 rushing touchdown, 1 receiving touchdown. Maynard on to attempt the extra point. Kicking at the goal post to the right. Mitchell Tree will hold. Gets the snap from McClelland. And the operation is successful. 35-0 the lead. Wilmington scoring on the first offensive play of the half for the Hounds. We'll take a break. Come back with the Wilmington kickoff on Sports Radio Z104 and Newstalk 790. WPIC.
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0: 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Cale Kettering and the Wilmington kickoff unit will trot back out there.
1: Cale Kettering really kind of quietly putting together a really great night here tonight.
0: Certainly is. 85 rushing yards, 2 catches, 21 yards and a score. So Wilmington will tee it up the 40. Maynard to kickoff. See some of the youngsters out there on the kick team. Dominic Hagans out there. Raleigh is on the field. Zach Shaw, a senior, core special teamer for the Hounds. Ty Dudash, who made the tackle on the first kickoff of the night for Wilmington. He's out there as well, among others. We see Cale Kettering out there as too. Maynard slips on the kick. It will hit and be picked up at the 25-yard line by Stroll. Not sure how that ball did not go out of bounds.
1: Oh, I know. And you could tell Stroll was kind of waiting for it to go out of bounds, and then, you know, all of a sudden he kind of heard the footsteps of the white jerseys coming at him, so had to pick it up and make sure that he didn't, that'd be about the worst mistake you could make as a returner, right, thinking the ball's going to go out of bounds and not picking it up.
0: Or he could let it sit in the end zone like Caleb Johnson did for the Steelers last year.
1: Oh.
0: First and 10 at the 27 for Lakeview as this drive begins. Ball in the middle of the field. Toth, Matheson come wide left with Matheson in the slot. Ethan Johnson's the deep back in the pistol with Feltenberger in as the fullback. And the handoff will go to Ethan Johnson off the left side. And he'll take out across the 30 to the 32. Cale Kettering and Rowan Miller combine on the stop. Pick up a 5 on that carry for Johnson, his second run of the night.
21: Gave about 5 yards on the play, second down.
0: Second and a long 5 upcoming for Lakeview. Sailors send 2 men to the right. Doyle on the outside, Matheson in the slot. And Luke Johnson back to pass. Johnson throwing it right side, incomplete, looking for Matheson and Cam Kettering knocked it away.
1: Yeah, Kettering able to get that kind of inside hand out, like the basketball denial that we always talk about, knocking it away.
0: Third down and 5 as the clock is the 8-minute mark of the third quarter. Lakeview looking for its first third down conversion of the night. Sailors are 0-for-6. Matheson, Feltenberger, and Toth wide to the left. Single back is Ethan Johnson, and back to pass is Luke Johnson. Downfield and incomplete. It hit Matheson on the breastplate. Would have been a big gain. Instead, it is fourth down.
1: Yeah. Yeah, I mean, they've definitely found something there that works, right? I mean, that's several times there that we've seen Lakeview be able to make a little bit of hay with that play, but that time Matheson not able to haul it in.
0: A fourth down, and the punt team will come out. Just the second punt of the night for Lakeview. Jaden Meyer will kick. His first punt was a 40-yard effort. Mitchell Tree deep for Wilmington along with Cale Kettering. Very little wind tonight. Snap is good, chest high. K kick is away. A wobbler far side. It'll hit at the 45 and take another Lakeview roll. Down to the 32-yard line of Wilmington. Goes from one 32 to the other. That's a 36-yard kick for Meyer. And Wilmington begins this drive with 6:40 to go in the third quarter. And by starting at the 32, it is the poorest starting field position of the night for Wilmington, which now they move it ahead to the 33. So it ties for the worst starting position. But all in all, Wilmington's had good field position tonight.
1: Yeah, they sure have. Right. And, I mean, some of that is because Lakeview's been aggressive going for it on fourth down in the middle of the field.
0: Yeah, the average drive start tonight for Wilmington is the Lakeview 48.
1: Yeah, that makes sense.
0: Miller rolling right. Miller in on the down and out. Pass caught by Lou on the near sideline. Tackle made by Doyle. Braden Lou will pick up 15 on his second catch of the night.
1: Yeah, great route by Lou, right? Just kind of ran right at the corner, right at his shoestrings, like they tell you to do. Then flared off that out route. Really nice pass by Miller out there into the flat.
0: Rowan Miller, 6 of 8 tonight for 56 yards. He also has 3 carries for 45 yards. Very balanced effort tonight.
1: Yeah, no doubt.
0: From Wilmington across the board. Rushing and 4 different men have caught passes tonight, too. Mitchell Tree in motion from wing right. He'll get the handoff on a buck sweep over the left side. And he'll be hit immediately as Trevor Shear there to bring him down. Pickup of a yard, perhaps 2, for Mitchell Tree.
1: Yeah, big Trevor Shear, 6 foot, 280, was a really good wrestler last year as a freshman at 285 or so. I mean, he's a...
0: He gets the takedown there.
1: Yeah.
0: He's a regional qualifier at heavyweight last year.
1: He gets his paws around you.
0: So 2nd and 8 from midfield, double wing set. Cale Kettering in motion from wing left. The give to Cam Kettering on a trap up the middle. He gets to the 45, dragging men forward, and Kettering to the Lakeview 41-yard line. 9-yard pickup for Kettering. His long run of the night. And Wilmington chalks up its 13th first down of the night.
1: Yeah, another kind of slow, methodical drive here for the Hounds. This is kind of what they've been doing all night with just tremendous efficiency.
0: Miller gets the play call from the sideline, head coach Brandon Fillion. Coach Fillion hasn't broken out the orange cap yet this year, has he?
1: We haven't seen it on film. Last week would have been the only one, and we weren't there.
0: 1st and 10 at the 41, and the toss will go to Mitchell Tree, trying to sweep on the left side. Student body left. He'll be hit and dropped at about the 37. Mitchell Tree picks 4, or gets 4, took a pretty good hit on the far side from Colton Baugh. You're used to seeing Coach Fillion wearing the orange hat because it's easy to see him on the...
1: Right, yeah. Yeah.
0: Well, there's somebody down there in an orange hat, but I don't think it's him.
1: No, it's not.
0: It's an imposter.
1: Yeah.
0: 2nd and 6 for the Hounds, moving left to right. Kettering in motion, the fumble, snap fumbled, and does Lakeview have it? Sailors do. The first turnover of the night, and it will be Lakeview recovering it. Looked like it may have been Shearer on the recovery.
1: Yeah.
0: So Lakeview will take over at its 40-yard line, but a good stand by the Sailor defense.
1: Yeah, no doubt. And, you almost kind of like to see that just from the kind of the mental standpoint of it. They've earned that. They've played well tonight. They've competed hard, but Wilmington has been able to find the end zone after long grinded out drives. But that time able to force the takeaway and get the football in pretty good field position.
0: Kai Brown credited with the recovery. Brown had a blocked punt last week to set up a touchdown at Cochranton, and here coming up with the fumble recovery at the 40-yard line. Lakeview breaks the huddle. Doyle will go wide to the right. Matheson, Ethan Johnson, and Toth to the left. Stroll the back behind Luke Johnson in the pistol. 4-man front for Wilmington on 1st and 10, and Luke Johnson will give it to Stroll, winding his way over the right side. He's the 50 and out of bounds in Wilmington territory, but a flag thrown behind the play and likely a hold on somebody on the right side of the Lakeview line.
1: Yeah. Yeah, right as he kind of broke out there to the outside. You can see that flag go, so usually that springing block that gets somebody out to the outside is what they get you on, and...
0: And the penalty will be 10 yards from the line of scrimmage. Actually, 10 yards from the spot, excuse me, which was upfield a little bit. So it's a gain of, officially a gain of four to the 44. Go back

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1: Hello? 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
3: Isaac Maynard to kick off for Wilmington. Stroll deep along with Meyer for Lakeview back at about the 10-yard line. Maynard high, short kick. And it is bobbled and fielded on the run-up at the 30-yard line. The return man for Lakeview's Charles Carlo, and he'll bring it out to pass the 35 to the 36. He had been number 33, switched to 51, but showing that skill, he might get 33 back.
6: Right, yeah, no doubt.
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8: He starts first down and 10, knows that the ball at around 35-yard line. 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
3: 5-yard run back, and Lakeview will put it in play there. 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High school football tonight here on Cumulus Media. Luke Johnson out of the pistol. We'll give it to Stroll, working his way off the left side. Stroll to the 40. Gain of 5 for Michael Stroll. 7 carries, 16 yards tonight. Been a tough go of it for the Lakeview ground attack.
6: Yeah, no doubt. I mean, second down 5. This Hounds defense, you know, again, they don't maybe necessarily have the huge impact of some of those Hounds hammer teams from 10 or 15 years ago, but they're just solid at every spot.
3: Second and 5 to 40. Johnson back to pass. Pumps again out. He will take off and run, and he'll get the first down.
8: Luke Johnson on the keeper. Comes out across the
3: Johnson
8: 45.
3: Tripped up by Bruckner. He'll get 8 to the 48-yard line. Johnson, leading rusher tonight for Lakeview, 12 carries, 40 yards as a team. Lakeview, 69 yards on the ground, 49 through the air.
6: Yeah, he's been hobbled a little bit, too. He sprained his ankle on a play where he was kind of rolling around in the second quarter, and he's limped almost the rest of the game, but he's still picked up some tough, gritty yards since then.
3: Toth wide to the left, Matheson slot right inside of Hunter Doyle. Pistol set Luke Johnson with Stroll behind him. Hitch throw near side to Doyle, and Doyle brought down by Lou on the near side. Take it to the Wilmington 47, a quick 5 yards for Lakeview with down to 3:16 to go. Big one for Wilmington next week against Greenville. The Trojans will be on a short week, Chris.
6: Yeah, how about that?
3: Play Reynolds tomorrow night.
6: Yeah, big rivalry game for them, and then they got to turn around and, you know, provided they get past that one, which that's not going to be easy, but then they'll have their biggest game of the year on a 5-day week.
3: Second and 5 at the 47. Stretch play. The handoff will go to Stroll, and Stroll gets 2 to the 45. Kale Kettering on the tackle.
6: Yeah.
3: That game, Wilmington-Greenville at Greenville next week. I have a hunch that one's going to be on the airwaves.
6: Yeah, I would think that's a pretty safe hunch.
3: Schedule gets pretty juicy from that standpoint in October, Chris.
6: Yeah, yeah.
3: A lot of big matchups on the horizon. Third and 3 coming up for Lakeview, just shy of the Wilmington 45. Each team has all 3 timeouts left. If that comes into play, Johnson downfield. It is intercepted as that was Rowan Miller jumping the passing route. Miller picks it off and takes it across midfield into Lakeview territory. Rowan Miller coming up with the second interception of the night for the Wilmington defense.
6: Yeah, just kind of jumped the route there. Came from kind of behind the receiver, and Johnson never saw him. Kind of tried to zip it in there, but, Miller able to just step in front of that, and quarterback on quarterback crime there as Miller able to get that interception.
8: First down and 10, Wilmington knows the ball at the Sailor 45.
3: Miller's first interception of the season.
6: Down under 2 minutes to play in this football game.
3: Double wing set, Cam Kettering the fullback. Miller, back to pass, incomplete. A second and 10 now for the Greyhounds. 1:40 to go.

0: A little pressure provided there by Richie Spire.
1: Second and 10 now at the 45. A minute and a half to go. Again, we're going to have the Warner's Homes and Improvements fifth quarter scoreboard show tonight. It's going to be an extended run for Aaron and Art back in the studio as Miller keeps it on a quarterback run over the right side, gets to the 40, but we have some special stuff as well. Earlier this week, our Bob Greenberg had a chance to interview one of the all-time Wilmington greats, John Tkach.
0: Oh, nice.
1: Who is now coaching flag football, the national team in Israel.
0: Wow.
1: So we're gonna have that interview will be played later tonight on the show. I believe also the PAC football report with Commissioner Joe Enderko. They'll run that as well.
0: He made it back from the Rush concert. That's good.
1: He went up multiple times to that.
0: He did, yes.
1: Better him than me. He went there, and he also went the Case Western Reserve Shenandoah football game in between.
0: Okay.
1: Of course, Case, an affiliate member of the PAC in football. Hand off to Mitchell Tree on the jet sweeper on the left side, and he'll be brought down from behind by Toth at about the 28-yard line. So the Hounds will convert on that third down, and that likely will be the final play of the night. In this one, Wilmington will improve to 5-1. Lakeview drops to 3-3, and a very workmanlike effort tonight from Wilmington.
0: No doubt about it, right. Lakeview did not make things easy for them, but they were able to just kind of execute, work the ball, you know, kind of up and down the field, find the end zone six times, and again, good, really good effort by Lakeview, but Wilmington just sort of doing what they do, and really just a good, solid win for the Hounds.
1: Wilmington wins it 42-0. We'll be back with the full post game on Sports Radio Z104, News Talk 790 WPIC, and Sports Radio 103.9 Facebook Live.
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1: We will have the Reinhart's Insurance Player of the Game and the Lock, Stock, and Barrel Play of the Game in our postgame later on. Wilmington a winner tonight, 42-0 over the Lakeview Sailors. Ryan Briggs and Chris Birch with you tonight. Aaron Byrow back in the studio. We had Lee Gross on our Sports Radio 103.9 Facebook Live camera. The Wilmington Greyhounds led 7-0 after one, 28-0 at the half, and added a touchdown in each of the final two quarters. The scoring recap in this one, 10:43 mark of the first quarter. Cam Kettering, 7-yard touchdown pass from Rowan Miller. Isaac Maynard with the extra point, capping a 3-play, 20-yard drive set up by Chase Mitcheltree's 60-yard kickoff return to the 20. And then with 11:55 to go in the half, first play of the second quarter, Cam Kettering scoring on a 4-yard run, punctuating a 10-play, 67-yard drive that used 4 minutes, 35 seconds. Isaac Maynard with a second of his 6 PATs, and it was 14-0. Hounds add a pair of touchdowns later in the quarter. Cale Kettering, 10-yard touchdown pass from Rowan Miller. Isaac Maynard with the extra point. It was 21-0 with 7 minutes to go in the half. That drive, 7 plays, 60 yards. And then with 2:08 to go in the second quarter, Chase Mitcheltree, 24-yard run, capping a 5-play, 35-yard drive, 28-0 at the half. Third quarter, Cale Kettering, a 40-yard run on the first play of the drive. And then Rowan Miller, a 4-yard run with 5:25 to go to put a capper on it. Team numbers, Wilmington tonight, 278 rushing yards, 88 passing yards, 366 total yards on 48 plays for Wilmington. Hounds had 16 first downs. Lakeview tonight, 71 rushing yards, 54 passing yards, 125 yards on 45 plays. The Sailors with 6 first downs. Individual numbers for Wilmington, quarterback Rowan Miller, 8 of 12, 88 yards, 2 touchdowns. Cam Kettering, 3 carries for 28 yards and a score, or 3 catches for 28 yards and a score. Cale Kettering, 2 receptions for 35 yards and a touchdown. Braden Liu, his first 2 catches of the season for 19 yards. Jack Bruckner, a 6-yard catch. Chase Mitcheltree led Wilmington, 16 carries, 106 yards and a score. Cale Kettering, 6 carries, 90 yards and a touchdown. Rowan Miller, 7 attempts for 50 yards and a score. Cam Kettering, 7 carries, 32 yards. On the Lakeview side, Luke Johnson, 8 of 21 for 54 yards. He was intercepted twice. Carson Matheson, Hunter Doyle, Austin Toth, Michael Stroll all had 2 catches each. Matheson, 20 yards, Doyle, 14, Toth, 12, and Stroll, 8. Luke Johnson leading the way, 12 carries, 40 yards. Michael Stroll, 9 for 23. Ethan Johnson ran twice for 6 yards. Owen Feltenberger ran once for 2 yards. We mentioned the turnovers, the interceptions for Wilmington tonight. Rowan Miller and Braden Liu with interceptions. Austin Toth and Kai Brown with fumble recoveries for Wilmington, for Lakeview. Getting ahead of myself here. For Lakeview, Kai Brown and Austin Toth with the fumble recoveries. Jackson Hornbeck and Jaron Lorenz each with sacks for Wilmington. Each team, just 3 penalties tonight. 3 yeah. Penalties, 20 yards on Lakeview. 3 penalties, 25 yards against Wilmington. Wilmington 4 of 6 on third down. Lakeview 0 for 9. 42-0 our final. When we come back, Chris and I will name our Lock, Stock, and Barrel Play of the Game. Don't forget, we also have the Reinhart's and Shorts Player of the Game Award upcoming. 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
1: Back here at Lakeview High School, where Wilmington defeats Lakeview tonight by a final of 42-0. Ryan Briggs and Chris Birch with you. Aaron Byrow back in the studio. Aaron and Art Shannon are getting the vocal cords warmed up for the Warner's Homes and Improvements fifth quarter scoreboard show. Going to end up being an extended show for them tonight. They'll be on the air until 11 o'clock discussing tonight's games. And the phone lines will be open, 724-981-7900. Don't call them yet. They're still busy back there. But they will be talking high school football tonight. Chris, it's time for the first of our two post-game awards. The Lock, Stock, and Barrel Play of the Game.
0: Yeah.
1: The Lock, Stock, and Barrel, or Lock, Stock, and Barrel Sharpsville is proud to present the Play of the Game Award to Wilmington junior halfback Cale Kettering. His 40-yard touchdown run with 9:15 to go in the third quarter. That made it 35-0. And really the first time we saw the Wilmington offense get loose tonight. And courtesy of a guy that's gotten loose a few times this year, Cale Kettering.
0: Yeah, I mean, Kettering's usually kind of Mr. Inside, right? But that time, Kettering was able to, make a nice cut back into the middle of the field, and then it just sort of looked like somebody running through streamers or something, because Lakeview guys kept trying to get to the angle, but he just beat them to the spot and out-sprinted everybody into the end zone.
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1: Back here one final time at Lakeview High School, where Wilmington defeats Lakeview 42-0. Ryan Briggs, Chris Birch with you tonight. Aaron Byrow back in the studio. It is time now for the Player of the Game Award, and the Player of the Game is presented by Reinhardt's Insurance. Reinhardt's Insurance is pleased to present the Player of the Game Award to Wilmington quarterback linebacker Rowan Miller. And talk about an all-around game, Chris. 8 of 12 passing, 88 yards, 2 touchdowns. He ran 7 times, 50 yards, and a score. And he had an interception. And Rowan Miller, watching him not just quarterback but lead this offense is enjoyable to watch.
0: That's it. We heard, you know, kind of before the game, just how he's just growing into that leadership role, and he was in complete control of this offense tonight, right? I mean, he was just, he seemed to, you know, kind of make the right read, the right call. Every time he tucked it and ran himself, it was the right situation. He's really gotten confident as a passer. And, you know, if you were to watch him run this offense, you'd think, that kid's got to be a senior. He's only a junior. So, I mean, just a terrific quarterback that I think we're watching turn into a star. And certainly Rowan Miller was a great with a great night tonight.
1: Tonight's Reinhardts and Shorts player of the game is Wilmington's Rowan Miller. And as tonight's Reinhardts and Shorts player of the game, he has received a customized T-shirt courtesy of the Laundry Man in Hermitage. Those go to all of our Reinhardts players of the game. For more information, you can go to thelaundryman.co. Money will also be placed into a scholarship fund in the name of Rowan Miller. At the end of the 2026-27 academic year, one area student athlete will be awarded the Reinhardts and Shorts Student Athlete Scholarship. For more details, go online to reinhardts.com. Congratulations to Wilmington's Rowan Miller, tonight's Reinhardts and Shorts player of the game. The Reinhardts and Shorts player of the game is powered by Landmark Information Services. Wilmington a winner 42-0 tonight over Lakeview. Hounds are 5-1. Lakeview drops to 3-3. Lakeview will be on the road each of the next 2 weeks at Mercer next week, at Sharpsville in week 8. Wilmington will be on the road again next week. Actually, this starts a 3-game road trip for the Hounds. They'll be at Greenville next week, and then in 2 weeks to Myersdale.
0: Oh, wow.
1: Down in the Somerset area.
0: Okay, so.
1: So they were logging a lot of miles last year, going to Berlin Brothers Valley and Northern Bedford and Grand Valley, Ohio, and a little bit of a road trip down to District 5 coming up in 2 weeks for Wilmington. But, hey, the Hounds can run the ball. They can play good defense. Those things always travel well.
0: Yeah, I mean, there's no question about it. And they've been tested, right? I mean, they got a test at Slippery Rock. They certainly got a test it in their loss to Farrell. And that the great test against Mercyhurst Prep last week. So they've been tested. So they go into that Greenville game, certainly, knowing what it takes to beat a team of Greenville's caliber. So that's going to be an epic game.
1: We want to thank the folks here at Lakeview, Athletic Director Ryan Harold, Public Address Announcer, and Press Box Supervisor Chuck Moon. Thank the folks here. I'm not sure if they were the boosters or just the parent group or whatever, but the food was outstanding. The hospitality was terrific. It was excellent. It was top notch, and we really appreciate it.
0: Yeah.
1: And we took advantage of it.
0: Yeah, we sure did. Yeah, we sure did. And yeah, it's I've said this after basketball games at Lakeview. For whatever reason, you know, each of the places that we visit, each of one of these local schools that we visit, there's a particular feel to it, and it just always feels like a reunion when we come to Lakeview, even though we have no reason to be reunited with people here, but. You know, they just treat us so well, and it's just always really, really cool to come here.
1: And thanks to Principal Tracy McBride and the entire administration here. Love coming here, and looking at the schedule here. We could be back here. The Sailors are home on the 23rd for Reynolds. That game certainly could have some playoff implications. We'll know more as October progresses. With that, we're going to call it a night here from Lakeview High School. Wilmington wins 42-0. I want to thank our camera operator, Lee Gross, our sports director and sales manager, Bob Greenberg. For my color partner, Chris Birch, this is Ryan Briggs saying good night from Lakeview High School. Coming up next, Aaron Biro, Art Shannon have the Warner's Homes and Improvements fifth quarter scoreboard show. They'll be with you until 11 o'clock tonight. Give them a call, 724-981-7900. 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
12: What's going on this 90-minute show?
1: What's up? Yeah, 90 minutes tonight. We're here for you. We got all the scores. We're at the midway point of the season, too, so we'll look at some of the games over the season here. We'll look ahead at some of the games next week as well. But we got games tonight we'll talk about, and we want to talk about them with you, the callers. So 724-981-7900. The lines are open, 724-981-7900. Again, we're here till 11 o'clock. We'll have a little bit of fun tonight. We'll have some interviews we can play tonight. We possibly will be talking to Coach Mike Menold, Greenville head coach, here at 10:30 tonight. Last undefeated Mercer County head coach here. So we'll get a chance to talk to them. They will take on the Reynolds Raiders tomorrow night. And so we'll get a nice conversation with them, talk with head coach Mike Menno of the Greenville Trojans. But as I'm getting prepared here, Art, I see you got a score sheet there. You want to run down the scores for everybody?
12: Yeah, I'm going to give you some interesting scores. I mean, it hasn't been a very competitive night. But last night at Forker Field in Grove City over Conneaut, 62-19. Tonight on the game you heard on Sports Radio Z104 and WPIC 790, Wilmington with a 42-0 victory over Lakeview. Up in Mercer, Sharpsville 51, Mercer 0. Up north, we had Corey 54-14 over Fairview. At last check, into third, we had Hickory 36, Erie High 7. Last check, we had Fort LaBeouf up 42-10 on Slippery Rock. Also in the fourth quarter, we have Sharon 40-0 over Titusville. And another score from up north, General McLean 27, Harbor Creek 19 as a final. Now, let's talk about some of these interesting stats that we've seen so far from tonight. Let's talk about a Sharon.
1: Okay.
12: You know, game's still going on. Joffier Lampkins has 3 passing touchdowns and also returned a punt 65 yards for a touchdown.
1: See, when you told me this about 10 minutes ago, I had to do a double take. Because you were like, oh, Joffier Lampkins ran back a 60-yard punt return. I was like, he's the quarterback. But, like, how often does that happen? And with somebody as talented as him, it makes perfect sense. But, yeah, what a stat for that tonight. And that's an interesting way to collect the Bundy tonight. So
12: I love it. I mean, I love it. And then up at Sharpsville, at Mercer, speaking of Bundys, I believe there was another one. You have that stat over there.
1: That was right. Geno Curry. A whole lot of Curry in that game. He had 164 yards and 4 touchdowns in that game against Mercer. So Sharpsville will move to 5-1. Great start for the Blue Devils and Coach Bick. And they will host Farrell next week. And Farrell had a tough game this week. They were off. That was right. So I say that because we talked to Coach Pegues before, and he said sometimes the practices can be a little tough for exactly. The Farrell Steelers. So that should be a fun one next week with a Sharpsville team that's rolling here at the beginning of the season. And a Farrell team with a lot of star power. Another year of everything clicking on offense, defense, and special teams for
2: the Ferrell Steelers. And Mercer, with this game, if you look at it last year, Mercer rallied last year. I think it was on a 13-7 deficit at halftime to beat Sharksville in that game. So you look at it this year, Sharksville had the covered bear last year, but this year you're seeing them able to reload and put together a lot. But they had some passing stats in that game as well, too, right?
12: For Sharksville?
2: Yeah.
12: I believe Brady Gerlach was probably about 4 for 7, 45 yards in a touchdown pass, if I'm not mistaken.
2: And we've seen them, kind of spread it out as well the last couple of weeks as well. So be interesting to see how they go into that game. What other stats? You don't have complete yet, but was it the Hickory score? Where was it at?
12: We were at 36-7. Hickory was up. And Kelvin Morrison and Dante Evans both did not dress tonight. So that's even more impressive that Hickory's up 36-7.
2: Yeah, Gardner's doing a great job filling in that spot in the backfield. And Kristen Dungy's done a great job at quarterback in terms of just dual threat. We're talking about Jafir Lampkins on the Sharon side. But, yeah, Christian's done a great job in terms of some of those running performances. I mean, last year against Erie, he had 100 and 100 in that game as well, 100 yards passing, 100 yards rushing. So definitely a lot of star power in the 5-1 Hickory team. They're going to play at Fort LaBeouf next week, and Fort LaBeouf's up big on Slippery Rock. Is that right?
12: 42-10 right now. Well, last check in the fourth period. You know, Fort LaBeouf, I don't know what to think of them. You know, they lost a tough one to Grove City with a missed field goal at the end of the game. They're beating up on Slippery Rock tonight. They're like up and down, up and down.
2: Yeah, that Region 4 is tough. It's hard. It's a hard schedule. Pretty much, and look at every team on there: Hickory, Slippery Rock, Grove City, Fort LaBeouf. Yeah, you kind of wonder where they would fit moving into that tier this year.
12: Exactly.
2: So, but yeah, they've had some good games against the competition they're playing against, and yeah, it'll be interesting to see how they shake out. I'm trying to see who they.
12: And if it stays the same, I believe this will be Slippery Rock's what, first league loss of the season.
2: That's right. Yeah, Slippery Rock had a chance to tie tonight for first place if they beat Fort LaBeouf, but Fort LaBeouf had other plans.
12: Absolutely.
2: Tonight. So they will move to 2-1 in the conference.
12: And you know who's making a run back up to the top?
2: Who's that?
12: Those Tigers of Sharon.
2: That's right. The Sharon Tigers. Again, we talked about it. Yeah, they have, just like Hickory, they have a quarterback. It's a dual threat. Marius Best, the running back, is, yeah, the last three wins they've had over 400 yards of offense. So the Tigers are really clicking on that side. And we, not to say they had a slow start, but, you know, they had some tough games. They had Hickory the second week. I forget who the first week against. Overall, we've seen that from the Tigers.
12: It was prep the first week.
2: It was prep the first week. Right. That's right. But we've talked about that. Like, it's always interesting how these teams shape up by the time the playoffs come. So we're already at the mid-season point, and Sharon's clicking offensively. And another stat that's hold true is Sharon is undefeated in the last 28 games when they outrushed their opponents.
12: And I do know that they had two rushing touchdowns from two different running backs tonight of over 60 yards. So that running attack is on fire also.
2: That'll help. Yeah, I mean, that's good to have a loaded backfield, have options. I mean, you're looking at Hickory doing the same thing too. And yeah, I mean, I don't want to look too far ahead. It'll be exciting if those two teams meet up again in a clash of titans in that Region 4. But, yeah, there's plenty of action there. There was a game last night, Grove City with a big win over Conneaut, 62-19. I didn't pull up stats for that, but they have an impressive backfield. They have Gavin Purdy.
12: Sophomore.
2: Yeah, putting up tons of yards as a big running back. And then Heath Homan.
12: Another sophomore.
2: Another sophomore.
12: And another Homan. So, right.
2: Yeah, they're putting up 60 points. That's what I mean. That Region 4 is tough. They all pack a certain star power, even Slippery Rock with the run game coming into this week as well. I mean, they had an opportunity coming into this Fort LaBeouf. I think that was the game I asked you that was pretty split amongst our pigskin pick'em.
12: Which one was the Slippery Rock?
2: Yeah.
12: I think it was three or four had Slippery Rock winning that game. So,
2: yeah, even we didn't know. Even our experts were going in this game wondering when that was going to end up. But, we'll see how that goes on. Slippery Rock was 13-5 against Erie opponents going into this game as well. So, yeah, it was hard to kind of understand where Fort LaBeouf would sit. Did I miss anything else on tonight's games? And then tomorrow we have Greenville and Reynolds. And how long have we been talking about
12: the backyard rivalry?
2: Backyard rivalry finally renewed. Last year in the playoffs they met, right?
12: Right.
2: Yep, and now they'll meet in the regular season. Greenville has won 14 straight against Reynolds. And again, Greenville is Mercer County's last undefeated team. Again, not looking ahead too far ahead, but next week Greenville will have Wilmington. And so we talked about that.
12: And the week after that, they have Farrell. So this is like their little mini gauntlet. Because every team has to go through that little mini gauntlet in that region. So it's interesting.
2: Oh, yeah. And you don't want your last game to be your hardest. So you definitely want to get these tough games in and see where you stand. So, but yeah, I mean, they last time they played Wilmington was a District 10 title game. And they pulled away a 25-22 victory.
12: I think
2: and
12: you were here forever that night.
2: I was here forever night. I had to go research it. I was like, what do I remember about that game? There was a 46-minute lightning delay at the end of the game. Greenville went on an 11-play, 78-yard drive, and I think it was about six plays in when the lightning started hitting, and then
12: that's crazy.
2: They paused. So it made me think of that Super Bowl with what was it, the Niners and the Ravens and Beyonce and the halftime, the lights went out.
12: Yeah.
2: Because, yeah, what goes through your mind? What do you talk to the coach? I mean, we haven't talked to Coach Mike Mendel since that, so maybe that'd be an interesting topic to bring up. Like, what do you do to keep your team motivated and keep pushing through? And I don't know, that's a lot of a mental part of the game you can't coach or you can't figure out. But yeah, that was an impressive game, and they came out strong at the end there. And I still think back to week one with Wilmington too, where they were down against Slippery Rock in the first half, and whatever coach said at halftime there, they've really been on fire since. The Wilmington Greyhounds have been excellent. Yeah, and tonight the huge victory over Lakeview.
12: Oh, that Sharon game is final. It's 40-0 as the final.
2: 40-0.
12: Sharon over Titusville. So
2: there you go. Tigers will move to 4-2. And they will square off against Slippery Rock at Slippery Rock next week.
12: Could be interesting. You know, this is one of those games where, you know, Slippery Rock's had a couple down weeks. And, you know, Sharon's been hungry and they're back. So, definitely a game worth watching next week will be Sharon and Slippery Rock for sure.
2: Yeah, I'm trying to pull up a couple things on Slippery Rock. Yeah, I mean, you definitely can't count anybody out in the league game. And, yeah, you never know what the weather's going to be like. Luckily, tonight it was nice and clear. Tonight was good football weather. The fall weather is starting to change over here. It's October, our first game of October here in week six.
12: Yeah, just to think yesterday was 80 degrees and tonight.
2: I know. That's what I'm thinking about. I'm second doubting, second checking, leaving the window open back here. But we have reasons for that. Let me see here. But yeah, I'm trying to think what else I'm missing here.
12: All right, let's see. Hosey for Sharon had a 66-yard touchdown run.
2: Okay.
12: And then Smith had a 65-yard touchdown run.
2: There you go.
12: And that was the first play of the second half. Sharon scored on the first possession, first play of the game. And then also, that was a 67-yard pass from Lampkins to Smith. Then they scored on their first possession of the second half. So, yeah, Sharon did Sharon things. The defense, the old Orange Crush, seems to be coming back. And a 40-0 victory over Titusville. So
2: nice.
12: There you go.
2: Look at you. I mean, you got all the stats popping up on that phone. I don't know how you do it, man. It's a full-time job.
12: It truly is.
2: 724-981-7900. We're here till 11 o'clock. If we've missed any scores, if you were at the games tonight, please call in. We'd love to talk to all the fans out there. Anybody who's at the games tonight. We only had one game on the air tonight. Bob is off this week, so we just had Ryan Briggs and Chris Birch on the call. It was on 790 WPIC and 96.7. And again, Wilmington with the big 42-0 win over Lakeview on their homecoming. But yeah, it was a big night for Kale and Cam Kettering. Each of them two touchdowns each. Wilmington with 366 total yards of offense compared to Lakeview's 125. So we were watching the first half of that game.
12: Right.
2: And so it was 7-0 in the first quarter.
12: Mm-hmm.
2: Wilmington with a quick kickoff return, taking it almost back, and then scoring the early touchdown in the game for Kale Kettering. And then Lakeview was moving the ball. And they operated out of the shotgun a lot. We saw a lot of RPOs out of them, and they actually went midfield, converted a 4th-and-6, kept moving down, got to a 4th-and-1, had a penalty, pre-snap penalty, moved back to 4th-and-6. But we did see the potential there in that offense. They have the freshman quarterback, Johnson.
12: Right.
2: And you could kind of see in a game against Wilmington, like early on, they were able to kind of get things clicking. It's tough, though. I mean, Wilmington was giving them those passes you would see, like, over the middle and quick outs. But the thing is, in high school, I mean, you're not like the NFL where you're going to be – it's not like West Coast offense. You're going to keep hitting those every week. But kid's only a freshman. It'll be exciting to see how Blake Redick and the rest of that team develops here over the next couple of weeks. But yeah, they're 3-3 at this point of the year. They're going to play at Mercer next week. And yeah, it's a lot of positive things to see with that Lakeview team.
12: Well, you know, you got to think about it too with the Lakeview team. They just went through that gauntlet.
2: Oh, yeah.
12: You know, they had Wilmington, Greenville, and Farrell. So, you know, there's that part of the gauntlet we talk about. So now they're back to play, you know, they play Mercer next week, and they'll be looking to get back over 500.
2: Listen, if you can go through the gauntlet, walk out 500, that's not a bad spot to be in.
12: I agree. I mean, and, you know, it's at this point, we might as well ask Churchville to the gauntlet because they're 5-1. So.
2: Oh, yeah, and Churchville's got Farrell next week, then they got Lakeview. And they're at Wilmington, so you can't. They're definitely going to enter their gauntlet here themselves.
12: Exactly.
2: Yeah, and that's the thing. It's just midseason here. We'll kind of cover some of the big games earlier this year, where some of these players are standing, and then, yeah, hopefully we get some calls tonight. 724-981-7900. That's 724-981-7900. Checking the stats or the Facebook here. Louis Brown.

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1: 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We'll be right back with more of the Warner's Homes and Improvements fifth quarter show with Aaron Biro after this short timeout.

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11: And don't you have a question tonight also?
10: I do have a question of the night, and I'll write it out on the Facebook page. It's kind of a long one, but I think it matters. We're here at the midpoint of the season. It's what matters more for a legitimate state championship contender? So you look at like what, looking at the teams this year, like what is the pedigree you would look for to say, yeah, this team's going to go to states. Now, is it having an undefeated record like the Greenville Trojans? Is it playing the toughest schedule as we've seen some of these Region 4 teams play? Is it senior experience?

0: You know, if you have a strong, if you have a deep senior class, or is it star power like we see with the Ferrell Steelers and just about everybody that touches the ball can get into the end zone? But you had a good point too. What was your point?
1: Healthy.
0: The best ability is availability. And sometimes we overlook that in football. Yeah, if you're going to stay healthy, will the coaches put you in a position to remain healthy? Yeah, and then do you get all the way to your goal at the end of the day? So those are important factors you look for at a team at this point of the year. Every team kind of has, at the top of the list, has one of these characteristics or not. But, yeah, what do you look for in a team to take your take it all the way to the state championship team? For me, I was telling you, it's the Jimmys and Joes. If you have the best players on the field, no matter what positions, you know, if they make plays and get it done, that's all that matters. You got to hope the coach puts them in the right position, calls the right plays. But, yeah, if you got the best players, any of those plays can look good. Let's say a halfback draw up the middle with a stud running back can get it done, or an offensive line that can just bully everybody. Those are the things I believe that matters. But, yeah.
1: A lot of luck.
0: Let's say, a lot of luck. Really, at the end of the day, it takes a lot of luck, because you could have all those stars, and Art, you trumped my point of saying, well, you got a bad ankle or a bad knee, you better hope your backups are good too. So, yeah, a lot of things to consider in what makes a good football team. And we got some good ones here with a Shartsville team that's at 5-1. Wilmington team that's at 5-1. A Hickory team that's at 5-1. A Rolling Sharon team that's won their last three games at 4-2 and have scored over or put up over 400 yards per game. And a Grove City team just scored 62 points against Conneaut last night too. They're 5-1 as well. And Greenville, they're the lone undefeated at 5-0, and they play tomorrow against Reynolds.
1: And, you know, speaking of scores, let's go over some.
0: Give us your scores, Art.
1: All right, the game you've seen here on Sports Radio Z104 and 790 WPIC, Wilmington, a 42-0 win over Lakeview. Sharpsville went to Mercer, come away with a 51-0 win. Up at Slippery Rock right now, late fourth quarter, Fort LaBeouf 42, Slippery Rock 10. Late fourth quarter at Hickory, Hickory 36, Erie High 15. Sharon, a 40-0 victory over Titusville. Last night, like we said, Grove City 62-19 win over Conneaut. Also last night, the Cleveland Browns 27, the Pittsburgh Steelers 24. And also tonight, the Pitt Panthers lead Virginia Tech 28-24 going to the fourth. And Penn State's down 24-7 at halftime to Northwestern.
0: Woof. I know we got a lot of Nittany fans out there, but yeah, Penn State came into this game laying 2.5 on the road against Northwestern. Northwestern not playing around with that lead in this game. Penn State coming off that Wisconsin loss last week. So we'll see how that game, where's that in the second half? Or is it already?
1: It was at halftime.
0: As at halftime. So
1: yeah, 17 point depth to the half.
0: Yeah. Coach Campbell's going to learn quick in Happy Valley. <That's>, 2 in a row. I kind of cut it. So
1: it's been a rough week for, Pennsylvania colleges and professional teams.
0: I hear you, Art.
1: And I can't say that I'm not happy about it.
0: Do you want to take the floor? This could be your opportunity. There was a big game last night with crosstown rivals here between Pittsburgh and Steelers and the Cleveland Browns.
1: You know, I posted two terrible teams played last night, and I'm just happy that mine won.
0: Well, that's not fair. They're not two terrible teams. We've seen some bad teams over the years, but I thought it was an entertaining game, and overall, I just thought, yeah, just what a crazy ending when you look at it, too. But so much drama on the sidelines. I, even as a Pittsburgh fan all these years, I've never seen this much chaos on the sidelines. And I kind of dig it, actually. You know, as a fellow Aaron, to watch another guy have a hard time at work.
1: You know, being a Browns fan, not a Steelers fan, but watching the intensity, like TJ Watt, you know,
0: yeah.
1: I respect his game completely. And when he took the headset.
0: Yeah.
1: And started talking to a defensive coordinator and just seeing some of the faces and, you know, it's Deshaun Watson, and I get that. But, I mean, maybe this is resurgence Watson's needed. I don't know.
0: I think part of it, too, is with a lot of the theatrics you saw on the sideline, it shows on the Pittsburgh side that it's definitely a new era there in terms of a coaching standpoint. You got Joey Porter Jr. was traded before this week, and he had a, I'm putting air quotes, the back injury on
1: right.
0: that side. You have just a lot of visual things you didn't see. You'd always see, like, you know, people freaking out on the side. We've seen Antonio Brown for years, too, but we've seen how he acted against with the Raiders, you know, as well, too. But it kind of puts in perspective of, like, how he kept the lid on all those personalities and kind of kept things moving. And, you know, yeah, Coach has his handful there, you know, with everything going on the sideline there.
1: But, of course, like Pittsburgh usually does, I see them, they're going to bounce back, you know. I'm just worried their offensive line. I mean, Cleveland, they do have a decent defense, but 5-6 sacks on Rodgers, he had no time to throw the ball. It was bad.
0: Oh yeah. Yeah, still get close to 300 and 3 touchdowns, but yeah, ineffective night just passing overall. But I will say this, I mean, it was an exciting ending, you know, for as much struggle he had in that game. You know, Rodgers still led them down the field for that touchdown drive.
1: Exactly.
0: Drew the defensive offsides, and yeah, I think he had two of those hard counts in this game. And that second one mattered because he was able to sneak in that 2-point conversion. But then he pulled the Hulk Hogan silence in the crowd, you know, at the ear, the whole 9 yards. But the defense, it's total different perspective now of the Steelers team where, you know, the defense giving up big plays against the Browns. You know, not to say anything against it, but we saw it in the second quarter with Boston. But you guys got some playmakers, you know, on the side.
1: We have the 22-year-olds, as we call them, you know, Boston, Concepcion, Judkins, so... You know, if they can keep those guys together for the future, you know, you never know. They might make a nice playoff run. We're not going to say that other word because that's never happened there.
0: But hey, so. nobody counted this start from that side. So AFC North is always exciting and just a great game last night overall. So I think we can all take that away.
1: And but for the next 2 days, I can say my Browns are in first place by themselves.
0: There you go.
1: That's that.
0: There you go. Hold on to it. Yeah, Cleveland with the win, 27-24. Yeah, either you have speed or you're chasing it. And on that note, yeah, that Wilmington game, yeah, either you have Chase Mitchell tree or you're chasing him. I mean, pretty much in that game. He had another big game as well, over 100 yards and a touchdown. But it was Kale and Cam Kettering, each of them 2 touchdowns each. Each of them had a rushing and a receiving touchdown. So Wilmington throwing it a little bit in this game too. They're effective when they do throw the ball. I believe the quarterback has 7 touchdowns this season. I'll have to pull out the rest of his stats there, but trying a couple of new things this year, it looks like it's paying off for Wilmington in these games. Like even in a game against Lakeview, they're still able to try different things out and stay sharp. And again, they'll be big game next week against Greenville, who will have a game tomorrow against Reynolds. So, yeah, they'll be playing a Greenville game on a Greenville team on a short week, you know, going into next week as well.
1: Exactly.
0: What else did I miss, Art?
1: What's that?
0: What else did I miss?
1: You didn't miss too much, but we'll go over the scores again. You know, people want to know these scores, we'll give them to them.
0: Yeah, why don't you do the scores, and then we'll actually play our PAC report. We'll go over the President's Athletic Conference, so I'll give you a preview of the games that'll be played this weekend with the Commissioner Joe Endurco. But give us your best scores, and then, again, the phone lines are open, 724-981-7900. Yeah, we'll list our scores here, and then we'll play a PAC report to get an update on local college action.
1: All right. Last night, Grove City over Conneaut, 62-19. Grove City moves to 5-1. Wilmington, 42-0 victory over Lakeview. Next week, Wilmington versus Greenville. Huge game. Sharpsville, 51-0 over Mercer. Next week, Sharpsville versus Farrell. Huge game. Corey up north beats Fairview, 54-14. Also up north, McDowell, 37-13 over Cathedral Prep. Hickory led Erie High 36-15 late. I'm sure that's probably at final by now. Sharon over Titusville 40-0. Next week, Sharon versus Slippery Rock. And Slippery Rock also was down 42-10 late to Fort LaBeouf. So those are your locals and a couple from up north. While we do this PAC report, we'll try to find you a couple more and we'll talk about some stats and some players and things that's been going on this season.
0: Gotcha. Perfect timing. We'll jump into the PAC report. Thanks again, Art. And we'll take a break after the PAC report.
2: Welcome to the PAC Football Report, covering Week 5 games on October 3rd, 2026. I'm Joe Underco. This week, we will take a quick look back at last Saturday's football action in the President's Athletic Conference, while also previewing games this weekend. The first full PAC League schedule in Week 4 saw defending champion W&J roll to a 35-7 victory at Case Western Reserve. Allegheny and Hiram each remained unbeaten with impressive road wins, with the Gators edging St. Vincent 27-23 and the Terriers topping Teal 32-19. In other action, Westminster earned its first win with a 21-20 nail-biter at Waynesburg. Geneva improved to 2-1 with a 42-14 road victory at Bethany. And St. Francis made its PAC and NCAA Division III debut at home, falling to Grove City 36-6. PAC Offensive Player of the Week honors for Week 4 went to Andrew Sharp of W&J, with 186 yards and 4 rushing TDs at Case. Defensive laurels went to Allegheny linebacker Cortland Campbell with six tackles and a game-clinching interception at St. Vincent. Special teams recognition went to Westminster sophomore DB Gavin Nagy with his game-saving block kick at Waynesburg. Newcomer of the week was Teal freshman wideout Isaiah Gladney with nine catches for 203 yards and two TDs versus Hiram. Week 5 again features a full slate of six league games. 2-1 Case Western Reserve travels to face 1-2 Westminster at Harold Bury Stadium in New Wilmington at 1 p.m. The Spartans narrowly lead the all-time series with the Titans 5-4, but Westminster has won the last two meetings, including a 28-23 victory in Cleveland last year. Veteran Case head coach Greg Debelak previews the contest.
3: The key to us is just to worry about us. You know, our issues this year have been turnovers and not scoring in the red zone, so that's what we're going to focus on in practice. And if we don't turn the ball over and score with red zone opportunities, we're going to be just fine.
2: Hiram looks to continue its best start since going 5-0 to open the 1987 season, when the 3-0 Terriers host 0-1 St. Francis at Henry Field in Hiram at 6 p.m. It's the first ever meeting on the gridiron between the two programs. Second-year Hiram head coach Xavier Dupree notes the excitement in his program and throughout campus due to the Terriers' hot start.
4: I couldn't tell you how many administrators, alumni, texts called after the game on Saturday, just, you know, being excited about the game. And obviously throughout this week, you know, we're going to get a lot of the same things. So it's good. It's good to have this energy around the program and around campus as well. So it's been a lot of fun.
2: Another PAC matchup under the lights will take place in Greenville when 0-3 Teal hosts 4-0 Allegheny at Alumni Stadium at 7 p.m. The Gators, who are off to their first 4-0 start since 1996, meet the Tomcats for the 82nd time since 1892 and lead the all-time series 43-33-5. The Gators shut out the Tomcats in Meadville 26-0 a year ago, but Teal won the last matchup in Greenville 21-7 in 2024. Tomcat head coach Sam Bauman talks about the energy his team feels from the night game atmosphere in Greenville.
5: It kind of harkens you back a little bit to the high school days, the Friday night lights, right? So when you get the opportunity to play under the lights, it's just fun playing football in it. So, and getting a chance to play Allegheny, they're off to a really good start. They're a well-coached team. They're always a fun team to play a lot of football with, and you know, a local team. So there's always a couple guys who it adds a little bit more to it. The fun of being able to compete against a team that's 30 minutes up the road is just a blast.
2: In other PAC league action, 2-1 Washington and Jefferson host 2-1 Geneva in Washington at 1 p.m. The Presidents have dominated the all-time series with the GTs, including a 49-7 win in Beaver Falls in 2025. 1-1 St. Vincent heads to face 0-3 Waynesburg at Wiley Stadium at 1 p.m. The Yellow Jackets hold a 24-16-4 all-time record versus the Bearcats and won last year's matchup 35-24. Finally, 1-2 Grove City hosts 2-2 Bethany for the Wolverines' annual night game at Thorne Field at 6 p.m. GCC has won the last four games against the Bison, including a 62-22 final in their last meeting in 2024. That's all for this edition of the PAC Football Report. Log on to the conference website at www.pacathletics.org all season long for the latest news, scores, statistics, and other league information. 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
0: 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I am Aaron Biro. Joining me in the studio, Art Shannon. Say hello.
1: What's going on?
0: And you, the callers, we're here 724-981-7900, 724-981-7900. We have all the scores. We're also hoping
1: almost
0: to have
1: the scores.
0: Almost all the scores. And we have hoping to have a special guest interview at 10:30 with head coach of the Greenville Trojans, Mike Mendold, and if we get time, we'll chat with him a little bit at the midseason mark. But Art, as I try and get organized here, why don't you read some scores off?
1: Absolutely. Last night we had Grove City over Conneaut 62-19. Tonight in the game that we had on Sports Radio and WPIC, Wilmington 42-0 over Lakeview, Charlottesville 51-0 over Mercer, Iroquois 48-26 over Cockerton, Corey 54-14 over Fairview, Fort LaBeouf 42-13 final over Slippery Rock, Sharon 40-0 over Titusville, Hickory 36-15 over Erie High, McDowell 37-13 over Cathedral Prep, Andrew McLean 27-19 over Harbor Creek, and then tomorrow's game we have Greenville at Reynolds.
0: That's right, Greenville at Reynolds. Greenville, the last undefeated team here in Mercer County. And they've won 14 straight against Reynolds, but that's a series that goes back quite a while. They just renewed this regular season matchup, and they met last year for the first time in many years in the playoffs.
1: Right.
0: So, yeah, that'll be an exciting one as well. Let's see here, too. Am I missing anything locally here, too? You had Charlottesville with the big win, 5-1. As I mentioned, we have five teams here in Mercer County, 6 weeks in, five wins or more. So just hot start for some of these teams. It's a hot midway point of the year. But we were talking about some of these teams still got to go through their gauntlet of teams to play. We're talking about Charlottesville. We'll have Farrell. And then we'll have Wilmington in 2 more weeks after that. And then Greenville as well. They'll have Wilmington and then
1: Farrell.
0: And then Farrell as well. So, I mean, that's just the way these seasons work. You know, you got to really get prepared for the ups and downs. We look at Lakeview. They just went through their gauntlet as well. But, yeah, they walked out of it 3-3. So, and then they'll be playing Mercer next week. But, yeah, that's the beauty of football. I mean, I think when you look at college football, the old BCS championship series, it was all about perfection. Like, you have to go undefeated.
1: Right.
0: And you could still go undefeated and not make the national championship. I think the beauty of football is you take your bruises. You take your bumps. You learn what works. You learn what doesn't. You take your grudges from week one loss, and you meet that team in the playoffs, and then you bash their head in, and you win the championship. And that's just kind of how it works in football. It's not always perfect, and that's what makes it such a great sport.
1: And then, like my favorite part, you know, we looked at Sharon to start the season. They start off 0-2. Now here they are, three in a row. With a 40-0 victory tonight. Do we have a caller?
0: We do have a caller. And they got some action going on in the background. Caller.
13: Hello.
0: Take it easy there. Yeah, caller. What's going on there?
13: Hi, how are you?
0: Doing great. How about yourself? What do you need? Are you looking for some scores, or you got any games tonight?
13: I don't need any scores. I was at the Sharon Titusville game.
0: Nice. We were just talking about that. Yeah, right on cue.
13: Yes, very, very good. I mean, you know, 40-0 is never fun, but it was a very good game.
0: It's fun for the Tigers. I'm sure they had fun out there.
13: Yeah. My kid was able to finally get his feet wet tonight.
0: That's right. This is Mama Lampkins. Is that right?
13: It is.
0: Yeah,
13: it
0: we
13: is.
0: Missed you. We missed you. We had a fun time reading the stats off tonight. Jafir Lampkins, he threw 3 touchdowns. And he also had a punt return for a touchdown. Can you tell us about that with the bird's eye view?
13: Okay, so first let me say this. His name's not Jafir. It's Jafir.
0: Okay.
13: And listen, I cannot understand for the life of me. Every time I see him on punt return, if you guys could feel the fright that's in my body when I see that. And I didn't get it. I'm like, why is he on punt return? You know, you don't see many quarterbacks on punt return. Long story short.
0: That's why it's an amazing stat.
13: Tonight, I said, who's that running the ball? It was like, number 5. I said, get the hell out of here. Yeah, it was I was proud of him, though. He needed to, you know, this is my first year even having to be like a soul, like the sole quarterback mama type situation, and it's so tough. Sometimes I wish I didn't have to do it.
0: Hey,
13: but
0: you did it.
13: But tonight, it was good to see him be able to be in his element, for sure.
0: Absolutely. And thank you for correcting me. Yes, Jafir, it's been fun to watch him in the last 2 seasons. Yeah, and it's, for your point, yeah, as a full-time mom watching a quarterback out there, it's another thing to watch him doing punt returns, too. Even me, I'm squeamish watching punt returns, kick returns most of the times, and they are some of the most exciting plays in football when they break loose. So how did he do it? How did he return that?
13: I mean, listen, I told you I didn't even know it was my kid. All I seen was this kid this boy catch the ball and, like, run real fast, and he was ducking and dodging, and I promise you, I never knew my kid could run that fast until tonight.
0: Well, there you go.
13: Literally. I mean, it was just – I can say this as well, and I think the people should know this. The ambiance that is in the Sharon Tiger Stadium is definitely not the same. Totally, like, it's like, okay, if the kids are our fans, it's like they took away 150, 200 of our fans. So we're sitting there in the stands, and you can literally hear the next conversation right beside you.
0: Well, you got to pump them up. Really, you got to get the rally. Oh, you got to get the Tiger rally out there. I don't know, the Tiger towel or something. We got to get something out there because there's plenty to be excited about for the Sharon Tigers right now. But winning is the ultimate deodorant. The more you win, the more the fans are going to show up. But you just keep cheering on. Hey, listen, you got us excited, so we're going to be cheering here from the studio.
13: Okay, I appreciate that, and I appreciate everything you guys do for the kids around here, for sure.
0: Absolutely. Well, we love doing it. Yep. Well, thanks for calling in. You're welcome to call anytime.
13: All right, thank you. You guys have a good night.
1: Have a good one.
0: Nice. Love to hear it. Yeah, that was one of our favorite stats, and why not just talk to Mama Lampkins about it and get her bird's eye view.
1: I just hope she wasn't trying to run up and down that field, because, like she said, that young man is fast.
0: I love it that she was just as surprised as we were. So I don't know. We'll have to ask and see how many punts he's returned. If that was his first time, then, geez. We'll
1: hey, take beautiful.
0: It. Got another caller. Caller, you're on the show. Turn on the radio. I think I know who it is.
14: Hey, Brooklyn and I are...
0: Yeah.
14: I'm watching the Penn State flip back and forth from the Penn State Pitt game. Pitt game's awesome, but we're getting ready for the backyard brawl tomorrow.
0: That's right.
14: What do you want to say, Brooklyn?
15: We are Penn State.
0: That's right.
14: Well, what about backyard brawl tomorrow? Who's going to win, Greenville or Reynolds?
15: Greenville.
0: There you go. You heard it here first. Well, we'll let Coach Mike Menold know when he calls in that he's got a big supporter in Brooklyn there, and that's a big game. You've been asking for this game for a long time, and you manifested it last year in the playoffs, and now they're meeting here in the regular season. So you should be the grand marshal for this game. You should at least flip the coin or do something for making this happen.
14: Well, you know, the other radio station that they play Greenville all the time with Stephen G. Me and Brooklyn, we are like celebrities on there. Yeah, tell Mike Menold that Brooklyn and Mike are going to be watching you guys tomorrow.
0: Okay. I'm sure he'll know. I'm sure that'll pump up the Trojan faithful on that side. But, yeah, that other radio station.
14: Go Greenville, Brooke.
15: Go Greenville, Brooke.
0: Great job.
14: Love it. Thank you.
0: Yep. Thanks, Mike. Have a good night. 724-981-7900. That's 724-981-7900. Yeah, we've been talking about that for a while. I mean, it's exciting when these local teams, they should play more often. We don't have the Steel Bowl this year with Farrell and Sharon, but you know, teams like Greenville and Reynolds that are pretty much, you know, right next to each other. You know, it's awesome to see them coming together, and you know, people like Mike that would love to see those matchups are going to get to see them. So, but what are some of your favorite local games that you played in as a basketball player?
1: What was that?
0: I don't know. When you were playing basketball, was there any local games just playing Sharon?
1: I mean,
0: was there anybody?
1: Unfortunately, when I played basketball, we still played Whippeal, but we did play Sharon
0: and we
1: played Hickory. But, I mean, we lost the game 4 states to George Jr. But other than that, you know, going down to Newcastle was always a fun time. And when we played Shenango, actually, my senior year, we sold out the E.J. McCluskey Gym. So
0: there you go. That's what I mean. Like those local games.
1: There's some of those games that is going to bring the fans out. And when you get like the Farrell Sharons, the Sharon Hickories, the Sharon Farrells, Farrell Hickory, Greenville Reynolds, at any sport, you know, the whole town should be there supporting, you know, no matter the weather, for the most part, you know, just get out there and support the kids. You know, they don't have to do this. They want to do this. They want the support. And, you know, even when we play, we had the support, so now we're supporting them.
0: Yeah, it takes a community. I mean, you just heard from Mama Lampkins, who called in on the Sharon side. She was talking about getting the energy from the crowd. And, I mean, you can't get it every night, but definitely the players feed off of that. And when you get the whole community kind of building in, I mean, that's what makes it special. And even our radio coverage. I mean, what Bob does here, Brian Briggs, and our radio coverage just showing up. You see the Sports Radio Z104 shirts or the van showing up, then you know it's a real deal. And, yeah, you start getting the hype around there. But, yeah, football is always king. And getting these local games definitely bring everybody together. We're stuck here in the studio every Friday night. Trust me, if we weren't here, I'd be at any of these games every night.
1: I'd definitely go to a couple games if we weren't in the studio, but someone has to be here, so why not us?
0: Somebody has to do it. That's right, Art. They have us those scores. We had a couple calls, so we just make sure everybody's fresh on our local scores here.
1: Yeah, I'm going to give them to you again. Last night, Grove City 62-19 over Conneaut. Wilmington over Lakeview tonight 42-0. Sharpsville over Mercer 51-0. Fort LaBeouf 42-13 over Slippery Rock. Hickory 36-15 over Erie High. Sharon 40-0 over Titusville. You know, I did see it. I see the question that people keep asking. So I'm going to address the question.
0: There we go. Yep.
1: It's hard to have it every year to which every game's competitive. You know, every sport has up and down years to where some games are more competitive than others. You know, there's new teams and new regions and things like that. So some of our games that we're used to seeing at a certain time have been moved. We don't have no say-so in the way District 10 schedules. We don't know how they schedule. We'd have to ask Bob for his insight on if he knows anything. But, you know, some teams have down years, some teams have up years. And, you know, at this point, we're seeing a lot of teams have, like, that good 3, 4, 5, 6 year run of having great teams. But we've seen them all down for 3, 4, 5 years as well. So it just happens that with the way the regions are, a lot of the games are lopsided the last couple of weeks. So, I mean, unfortunately, there's nothing we can do about that.
16: Yeah, let's be honest, man. It's high school. I mean, you just can't be like, all right, I'm going to go find a quarterback next year. I'm going to go get the salary cap increase for my school here. You deal with what you got. And, you know, we're seeing a shortage on, you know, staffing of coaches. We're seeing a shortage of, you know, people participating to have the teams here. So the more you put in, I guess, in your community and what builds the teams, it's, you know, it's a struggle on, you know, some of these teams all these years. But, yeah, there's less kids coming out for football. Let's be honest on that side, too. And then, you know, you're just putting these teams together. But, I mean, you can go any year. I doubt there's every year where every game was a barn burner. Every game doesn't work that way. I mean, just as these teams get closer to the playoffs, you're going to start playing closer competition. And, I mean, these games here, even though they're blowouts, you learn, you try to develop, and you try to do new things. And like I said, some of these teams are going to be going to some great gauntlets here. Like I said, I can't wait to see Greenville and Wilmington, Greenville and Farrell, see how they stack up.
1: Exactly.
16: You know, the Starksville team's 5-1. They got a great kid in Geno Curry who's putting up big stats every night. I mean, they might come into a game where they might get outmatched, but you still got to tackle Geno Curry. You still got to take him down. You still got a game plan.
1: The game still have to be played.
16: Yeah, you know? Still has to be played. And that's why we love talking to Coach McGee when he's on too, because of how he talks about how practice, how he has to stay prepared, you know, because they're on the leading side of a lot of those, you know, blowouts. So, I mean, the other side of it too is like, how does he stay sharp and how do they keep continuing to have deep playoff runs and making Mercer County proud of their progress?
1: And then, you know, a lot of it, you have to think about it though. A lot of it starts at the midget level. You know, you get those coaches in there who make the kids want to play, and you have those older coaches, the varsity coaches, who show up to these games, and you know, these kids are happy to see them. So it's a whole community that takes, you know, these kids that want to keep playing and playing. And of course, you know, some kids get to their junior senior year and they pick their one sport, but you do have some kids who play multiple sports, which is a great thing also. So you know, I've seen some places to where their coaches from 7 years old all the way up to 18, these kids all stay together. Some places where the kids are like, I don't want to play this sport anymore.
16: Right.
1: So, you know, it's just they have so many choices now, you know, that they don't have to play the sport.
16: We had some great players though this year. I'm telling you, just overall between, you know, you talk about what Hickory's put together. Yeah, I mean, in terms of just with Kelvin Morrison, Jaden Phillips on that side. You talk about this Wilmington team with Chase Mitchelltree and Cam and Cale Kettering. Grove City, we're talking about Gavin Purdy and what he's been able to do. Slippery Rock with Aiden Shea. I mean, just like, you know, I mean, there's reasons why there's high scoring games in there because we have really good players that are putting up big plays when they're put in position. So, six weeks into the season, and you know, we're starting to see where these teams lie. And again, some of them are going to enter some of their toughest games here, streaks here in the next 2 or 3 weeks, and we'll see how they end up. But
1: and you look, I mean, in all reality, in 3 weeks could be the first round of playoff games.
16: Oh yeah.
1: So
16: oh yeah, that's it. It's right around the corner. That's what I mean. 6 weeks in, I just remember I was sweating it out week one.
1: Exactly.
16: And now we are at this point answering questions. So that's the way it goes. Yeah, a ton of good teams here. And, yeah, I'm not going to miss out on Farrell either. Aaron Pegues has had a great year, senior quarterback, you know, airing it out for that team, the Kane brothers. And
1: you know, there's a lot of four-year starters at some of these schools.
16: Yeah.
1: And, you know, starting as a freshman at some of these positions is not an easy task.
16: No, absolutely not. I mean, we saw that with Luke Johnson at Lakeview as a freshman quarterback there. He's in the top two or three in passing leaders as well tonight. And, yeah, he ran into a buzzsaw tonight with Wilmington. But they had effective drives to start the game. You know what I mean? They kept trying new things to keep moving on. And they'll play Mercer next week. So, I mean, just things you can try and things will work and things you move forward. But, yeah, Blake Reddick, the coach there at Lakeview, Yeah, wants to put his people in good positions, and a freshman quarterback, the better he develops. We'll be talking about him the next 3 years, and yeah, there's a lot of promise there. But yeah, let's take our next break as we get ready for our interview with Coach Mike Mennel. He should be calling in tonight. If not, that's okay. It's 10:30. It's a little late. He's got a big game to prepare for tomorrow, but we still have plenty to talk about. We have NFL action we can talk about, plenty of college action, including your Florida Gators with the big win last week. And they're going to be
1: top 10 in the country all of a sudden?
16: Yeah, look at them. Yeah, with a big win over Ole Miss. But yeah, you guys got Missouri. And you got Texas and Georgia on the road.
1: We don't want to talk about that.
16: Talk about that. We'll talk about everything in the future right now. But yeah, you're listening to the Warners Homes and Improvements fifth quarter scoreboard show on News Talk 790 WPIC and Sports Radio Z104.
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1: Oh, absolutely. Last night, we had Grove City 62-19 over Conneaut. Tonight, Wilmington 42-0 over Lakeview. Sharpsville 51-0 over Mercer. Fort LaBeouf 42-13 over Slippery Rock. Sharon 40-0 over Titusville. Hickory 36-15 over Erie High. And then tomorrow night, Greenville versus Reynolds. The rivalry's renewed.
0: That's right. And who better to talk to?
1: The 60th year of the rivalry.
0: That's right. And who better to talk to about it than the head coach of the last undefeated team in Mercer County?
1: Oh, yeah.
0: Mike Mennell. Coach, welcome to the show. Welcome back.
5: Oh, thank you for having us. I appreciate it.
0: Absolutely. Yeah, we love having you on. We had you the last couple of years. And, yeah, what a great story for you. You started in 2023. And I remember that year, and you started 1-9 that first year. But you've been 28-5 since. Now, looking back at that first season, do you remember your first win with the Greenville Trojans?
5: I do. It was at Iroquois, and it felt pretty good because we needed that.
0: Absolutely. I had to go back, do some research, and they had a video of you doing the post-game interview, and like you just had the biggest smile on your face. So I think about that season, we were excited. We're always excited when a coach gets their first win around here, but for you to turn around like the 28-5 cents, like what do you credit that towards? Is that just for the players? Is that something that you found in yourself? Yeah, give us some thoughts about your last 3 years coaching there.
5: I mean, I just think the players and the players for sure. I mean, it's a competitive bunch, and the group that of kids that are seniors now have just passed that competitive spirit on, and the coaches worked really hard to change obviously 1-9 into something way more positive.
0: Absolutely. Yeah, we were talking about that tonight, just the development, the grind of a football team, and it's really cool to see what you guys have done there with that Greenville team. And yeah, you guys you claimed your first D10 title since 1999 last year. I don't think we spoke to you after that, but that was a great game. I mean, you guys with the 25-22 victory over Wilmington. I just remember that game with the 11 play drive at the end of the game. There was that, 46-minute lightning delay? I was calling the game.
5: Yes.
0: Or at least I was in the studio, and I just remember just, like, pacing around waiting for that game to come back because they delayed it, like, right between that 11-play drive. But tell us your thoughts on that game. That was an amazing game, and I thought that was a huge moment in your tenure there at Greenville.
5: No, I mean, it was super exciting, and obviously Wilmington's a great program, and to beat them for our first district title in a long time was fantastic. But you know, during that delay, I just looked into our kids' eyes, and I saw that they were going to find a way. And then, of course, the fourth and long play. I mean, I said to Cale, we don't have a play for that. And he's like, we got it, Coach. And, I mean, he threw the pass to Hunter, and next thing you know, we have a first down, and Rudy's running in for a touchdown. It was incredible. Just amazing. And, you know, a credit to those kids and the seniors last year and the juniors this year and the leadership that they've shown to help our program turn the corner.
1: Hey, Coach, Art Shannon here. Now, I know I asked you down at the Lube, you know, the move to 2A. And what, you know, we always talk about your offense, but your defense is allowing a District 10 low 6.6 points per game. Let's talk about that Greenville Trojan defense. How's that
5: going? Absolutely. I mean, all the coaches, but Coach Crawford in particular, our defensive coordinator, we take a lot of pride in playing hard and fast defense, and he's done a great job of game planning each week and getting the kids ready to go. And they're excited to play defense. I mean, like I said, we spend a lot of time on that side of the ball, and it's showing, and I'm proud of the kids for how well they're executing everything that he's put in place.
16: do love defense and just so many different things that go into it and how you put players in different positions. Like for your tenure there, have you stuck with the same defensive scheme? Is it something you change every year based on the players? But yeah, you've had a lot of success this year, but what are your thoughts around how you build your defense each year?
5: Well, yeah, I mean, the 4-2-5 is our base, but we pick that defense because it is flexible.
16: Yeah.
5: And we can easily be in a 4-3 or a 4-4. And even occasionally, we've went to an odd front. But the kids embrace whatever we bring to them each week. And it's all built out of the base, but they embrace it each week. And it's been impressive to see how well they've performed and played, for sure.
16: That's great, yeah. Well, over your years, how do you prepare for a new Trojan team each year? Like, do your seniors help carry over those winning habits? Like, what do you look for as you go into a new season?
5: Yeah, no, absolutely. So one of the things that I actually inherited from Coach Eric is that usually we wait until January, and then I meet with the kids that are going to be seniors, and we talk about the fact that they're the new leaders, and we have meetings throughout the winter into the spring, and I get their input as to what they think we need to do to improve things and make things better. And it's been a really healthy process. And I mean, this year seniors had lots of great ideas and we've instituted those. And so it's very collaborative because it's definitely our team, not my team. And that's certainly the approach that we take.
16: No, that's an awesome way to look at it. And yeah, like you say, I like that you've shouted out the players multiple times throughout this interview, because that's really important. And you've been blessed with some really great players there at Greenville as well over your tenure there as well.
5: Oh, absolutely. I mean, we have incredible kids and we appreciate those kids. And I think, you know, they give us everything they have and they love to compete and play football. And it's really fun to just watch them play football because, I mean, they love it. And And as a football coach, there's nothing more exciting than your kids loving to play football.
16: That's good. Yeah, you got to keep them motivated. And yeah, and it's fun. It's supposed to be fun, you know, especially when you're 5-0 and you're winning. So hopefully you keep that fun times rolling there and for the Greenville Trojans. But you'll be on the road tomorrow. You'll be playing Reynolds. We were just talking beforehand. You guys had a practice after school today. You liked what you saw on the walkthrough today, but what do you guys do to prepare on game day tomorrow? Like, walk us through what Coach Mike Mennel does on game day on a Saturday when all eyes are on.
5: Saturdays are way different, and I think, you know, all football coaches are creatures of habit, so Saturdays are difficult for us. But we bring the kids in early. We'll feed them breakfast tomorrow at 9. And then tomorrow is kind of neat because our peewees play at Greenville at 10. So we're going to feed the kids breakfast, and then we're actually going to do a tunnel for the peewees.
16: Nice.
5: Tomorrow, you know, to try to give them a little bit of juice, and they're actually playing the rivalry game too. They play Reynolds tomorrow, so that's pretty exciting. And you know, we're just excited to renew the rivalry. It's great for the community. And, you know, Coach Mall does a great job always getting those kids ready. And I've been a part of this for a long time, and I know they're going to play the best game they've played all year. So we're excited. The kids are ready. You know, last year we played in the postseason for the first time, but this is the first time these kids have played the regular season rivalry, and it's going to be at Reynolds, so it'll be different. I know they'll be ready to go, but, you know, we're super excited for the opportunity.
16: You mentioned Coach Mall there for Reynolds. How long have you known? Have you ever gotten to work with him? Do you know him personally, or any thoughts on how he coaches the Reynolds Raiders over these?
5: Yeah, no. I mean, Josh and I know each other very well. We've known each other for a long time, and I have a great relationship with Josh, and he's done a great job with Reynolds throughout the years. So, you know, that's the neat thing about the rivalry. I mean, they're just down the road. We're in the same zip code, for crying out loud. So. Our linemen worked out together this summer. So it's a neat opportunity, and I know people get super excited about it. And I've been a part of it for a long time, and I'm excited to see it happen again.
16: What's a lineman workout look like? I'm just kind of a football junkie, but yeah, what's two schools like that getting together, getting all the big boys together? I just picture you guys flipping tires or something like.
5: Oh, absolutely! We were flipping tires, pushing sleds. benching. There's some running involved. But no, it's there's a lot of testosterone, and it's a pretty cool event, a cool day, and you know, I think it was great for our kids, their kids, and it was a fun experience for sure.
0: I'm glad I asked that. Yeah, it's really cool because now, yeah, now you guys are gonna play. So it's funny, not funny. It's fun thinking you guys met in off season, kind of putting the work in and everything, and then knowing you guys are gonna play so many months later, and then here you are, October. It's getting cold, and
5: yeah,
0: again, you guys are all eyes are gonna be on you guys tomorrow night, Mercer County.
5: Yeah, no, that's fun to be the game in Mercer County, and I know that. I know there's going to be a lot of people there, and it's exciting to, again, just, I mean, I was a part of this rivalry as a player, and I never won as a player. So,
0: there you go.
5: As a coach, maybe it has a little more meaning for me than some of the kids. But, no, I know they're excited, and they're ready for the opportunity.
0: Well, there you go, Coach. Well, maybe you can sneak yourself in there, throw some shoulder pads on. Maybe they won't notice, get you on the field.
5: I don't think our kids would like, as competitive as they are, they don't want the 53-year-old bald guy running out there. So I'll stay on the sidelines. So I'll keep them happy.
0: That's fair. We've seen some crazy things in college football, but yeah, that would be a whole different story. Yeah, in high school. So thanks for showing some integrity here on that side. So.
5: Absolutely.
0: Coach, always great having you on. We've had you on each of the last couple of years. Fun watching your story and the Greenville Trojans. And, yeah, we'll be rooting for you guys.
5: I appreciate it. Thank you.
0: Yep. Have a great night. That was the head coach of the Greenville Trojans, Mike Meddled.
1: Did you hear what he said?
0: What did he say?
1: The varsity will be there at the young kids game.
0: I love that.
1: That's what did I tell you? It all starts down at the bottom. And when the kids get this love and the feeling from the older kids and things like that, they want to keep playing. So
0: it carries over. I mean, really, and those kids do see those kids. I just remember, I mean, for me, and I don't want to look too much back on remember when's, but you think about, like, when I was going through the Sharksville, like, summer camps and stuff, like, we were fresh off, like, the 97 state championship. So, like, this is the lore of, like, you know, the teams of the guys ahead of you, too. And then just seeing those guys walk side by side with you in summer camp and kind of see how they get into their stance, you know, the linemen, and you're sitting six rows back, you know, as a fifth grader watching, like, how do the guys in front of you line up and right. How fast they get off the line, and like the wing tee, like the guards are pulling so fast, and you're like, geez, how am I going to do this? But those guys are like superstars, you know, compared to where you're at. But eventually you're going to get into that spot. You're going to go to that front of the line, and you got to pay it forward. So yeah, that was really cool of him saying that. And I know other schools do that as well, but especially if they're surprising the kids too. Could you imagine being a peewee and then next thing the 5-0 Greenville Trojans who are going to play a big rivalry game that night are showing up, lining up, and greeting you as you come out the tunnel. But those things matter. And so, like, those little things, you know, Coach Mike Meddled right there, he's putting that in place in his Greenville program, and those players are giving back, and yeah, it's ultimately going to help him, you know, when those kids move up, and he's drawing plays for them to go win District 10 titles, and good for them. Always fun talking to him. It's been fun talking to him in the last couple of years, and we've caught him on the bus a couple times after a victory. But
1: oh yeah,
0: today he was on the couch, and like I said, it's 10:30. I'd be in bed. I'd be asleep right now. But yeah, like he said, he was watching Penn State and Pitt playing right now. Do you have the scores on those?
1: Last time I saw, Pitt was up 35-33, and Penn State was still being Penn State, getting beat on by Northwestern.
0: Yeah, I gotcha. Well, that's it. That's the way it rolls. Like you said, it's been ups and downs for Pennsylvania football. So, but again, I'm still pumped up from talking to Coach. That was a good interview.
1: And you know, and here's the thing, like, you know, we watched Wilmington and Lakeview tonight, and you know, they have that three-headed monster where they can just run the ball. They threw the ball a couple times. You know, when you get into these games, and you know, people call them blowouts and things like that, glorified scrimmages, whatever names are called, this is when you get that time to try different things out against another team.
0: Yep.
1: So you know, the young kids or your starters trying out these plays, because you never know when you're going to use them. You never know when it might be that play to win a playoff game or thing like that. So, you know, unfortunately, like I said, a lot of these games have been lopsided, but it comes with the territory.
0: Yeah, in football, every snap matters. The reps you get in practice, and I think as I got older, you kind of realize, like, okay, whatever, coach, it's just one snap, but you don't get those snaps every day. And, like, you just can't go home and put the shoulder pads on and practice getting out of your stance or, like, you know, doing these couple things. So, like, every practice rep, every
16: wrinkle you put into a game that you're going to try and use against your rival 3 or 4 weeks from there? And did you have your rival in the stands with the camera catching that at that
1: exactly.
16: moment? Yeah, every little thing counts. It's like war. It's like a big strategy. You know, how do you do it, and how do you get your weapons in the best position?
1: Chess instead of checkers.
16: I do have a caller. Caller, you're on the show. Turn your radio.
14: Pit 1, 35-33. It was a controversy field goal at the end.
16: Really? What was so controversial about it?
14: Yeah.
16: Did he kick without his shoes on? Or?
14: You're watching it on TV. It looked like.
16: I'm not watching.
14: Virginia
16: I'm doing. I'm working
14: it.
16: Right now, Mike.
14: Franklin Allen, he just put his head down.
16: Okay.
14: Well, hey, let's go rivalry tomorrow.
16: Let's go
14: great interview with Mike Mennel.
16: Yeah, he did a great job.
14: Great show.
16: A shout out. Yep. Great job, Mike. Thanks.
14: Brooklyn.
16: For coming.

0: Sagertown, 23-13 over Northwestern. So there's a couple more scores for you.
1: Nice. Well, give us all the scores while you're at it.
0: Sure, why not? Like I said last night, Grove City over Conneaut, 62-19. Also last night, Oil City over Warren of Pennsylvania, 57-0. Wilmington, 42-0 over Lakeview. Sharpsville, 51-0 over Mercer. Iroquois, 48-26 over Cockerton. Sagertown, 23-13 over Northwestern. Corey, 54-14 over Fairview. Fort LaBeouf, 42-13 over Slippery Rock. Sharon, 40-0 over Titusville. Hickory, 36-15 over Erie High. McDowell, 37-13 over Cathedral Prep. General McLean, 27-19 over Harper Creek.
1: Nice. Got all the scores tonight. Oh, phone lines are blowing up. Uh-oh. And I'm blowing them up. Here we go. Caller, you're on the show.
2: Hello?
1: Yeah.
2: What's up?
1: What's up, bud? How you been?
2: Good. I've been good. I was calling. Am I live right now?
1: Yeah, you're live right now. How you doing, man? Oh,
2: okay.
1: What do you want to talk about? Yeah.
2: How bad? I was calling about that red jacket again.
1: Oh, yeah. I thought so. Yeah.
2: That red jacket. We got to get you the orange one. I've been calling the...
1: That's fair.
2: See if we're gonna get the orange one on you.
1: I tried to get a neutral one. I understand your beef with the red. And, you know, it's fair as a Sharon caller on the side. Yeah, so I totally get it. I was trying to go for something very neutral, like old school red jacket here. But yeah,
2: nah,
1: I would not turn. Nah, I think I could look good in orange too.
2: I didn't get a chance to check out the. I was traveling. I didn't get a chance. How did Sharon do? I didn't get a chance to check it out.
1: Sharon did great. All right, well, tell him how Sharon did.
0: Sharon, 40-0 over Titusville.
1: They had 40-0, and then guess what? The quarterback, Joffe or Lampkins.
0: Your point guard.
1: Yeah.
2: He
1: threw three touchdowns as a quarterback, and then he returned a punt 60 yards. I've never seen that.
2: He returned a punt?
1: He returned a punt as a quarterback.
2: He could do it all, man.
1: He could do it all. That's what he said. His mom was called in. His mom called in, and she didn't even know he returned punts.
2: He plays on offense at football and his own plays on offense and basketball.
1: Hey,
2: he
1: man.
2: Can do everything.
1: Hey, man, if it works, it works. Yeah, he's like, I think of it like that Steve.
2: No, appreciate you guys covering all the kids and everything in the area, man.
1: Absolutely.
2: Keep it up. Good job.
1: No, absolutely, man. You got me thinking how I look in orange, man. I think I can make any suit look good.
0: I mean, you're basically in red and black. I'm not upset with him
1: that's
0: being a Sharon coach and you're in red and black. That's a problem.
1: Hey, that's a navy shirt underneath. I got a sweatshirt.
2: Yeah, we gotta get you an orange jacket. I'm going to go look for one. I got you.
1: That's fair. I'll do my job to make it look good. So that's the least I can do. So. Thanks, coach.
2: Right, you gotta take it easy.
1: Yep, thanks, bud. 724-981-7900. 724-981-7900. Yeah, a lot of comments in the Facebook page. We got a lot of callers tonight. Yeah, if you have any questions, if you're at any of the game, we love talking to people at the game. So, I mean, feel free to call in. I'm still amped up from Mama Lampkins calling in, giving us an eye view from the Sharon game. Because
0: you know what, too? You know, that's great. And I think next week, being able to be about 2 weeks out for playoffs, we'll start looking at some other districts and seeing what's going on and seeing what some of our local teams might see in the future.
1: Oh, yeah, as we start pulling those in. Yeah, you see any teams we should keep an eye out for this right now?
0: Well, you know, Carn City, whose Farrells played the last couple years, they actually lost tonight to Central Clarion. I want to say the score was 43-14 or 42-13, somewhere along the lines. They were undefeated. So that was a big one, and I know Clareton beat Washington last week 8-7.
1: Yeah.
0: Those are two high power Class A teams that, you know, Wilmington or another one of our A teams could see. So, you know, I'll definitely get a list together of teams to watch.
1: Okay.
0: As I'll go into the lab tomorrow as I watch my Gators play. And,
1: we'll go to the art museum. You'll bring in all of your different exhibits, and we'll have you – we'll show us around.
0: We'll look around from A to Z, see what we got.
1: And I'll work on that, too. We'll work on that segment, too. Hopefully, we'll have Darren back. Darren's tonight in his last round of treatment, I think he was telling us. So,
0: absolutely.
1: He's been doing great with us this season, recovering from health from last year, but yeah, I know Darren's been in touch with us today, this week, and you know, you'd love to see him next week. Yeah, big shout out to the comments, and I want to shout out Clyde Conti in the comments here. We're talking about the Wilmington game. We did cover Wilmington. They had a big win tonight, 42-0 over Lakeview. But in a game like that, like it was 7-0 in the first quarter, but Wilmington pulled away with two touchdowns from Kale and Cam Kettering each. But to point out in a game like that, like,

0: you know, 42-0, like, what could they really do to get better? There's things you could do, wrinkles you can throw in there. They threw 12 times in this game. This is a Wilmington team that really doesn't throw the ball traditionally. So.
1: And it's one of those situations to where I think Wilmington and Coach Fillion was playing a little bit of chess. You know, they know who they're playing next week. They're playing Greenville. And we know what we're used to seeing. So they want to give them a couple wrinkles,
0: yeah,
1: and other things to look at. So I think I definitely think it was a smart move. You know, they still were able to get the 42-0 victory. And then, you know, Sharpsville, you know, they got their 51-0 victory tonight. A lot of Geno Curry, you know, over 150 yards tonight. And you look at it this week, you know, he goes for over 150 yards a couple weeks ago. Gerlach throws for over 300 yards.
0: Yeah.
1: So you don't know which version of Sharpsville you're going to get either when you face them.
0: Yeah,
1: so it's definitely great to have those wrinkles in there so no one has that one-dimensional thing to watch.
0: Right. Yeah, that's what's impressive, like, watching Sharpsville these last couple of weeks of, like, how, oh, wow, they can throw for 300 yards if they wanted to. And then, was it McCullough Ham? He's the other kid as well. He's doing a great job, too. So it's like they got a thunder and lightning with their backfield on the wing tee, which is always dangerous.
1: Exactly.
0: You know, so interesting to see how that's worked out. Sharpsville with a strong 5-1 start. And, again, they started 5-1 or 4-1 at least better the last – I think three of the last 4 years as
1: right.
0: well. So just a lot of tradition carries over. And that's what we're talking about with Coach Mike Mendel too, like the starting 1-9, but like these last couple of years, they've consistently won 7 to 8 games and it just keeps rolling over. And that, that victory carries over to the next senior class and just keeps getting passed on.
1: And then think about next week, who we got next week. Oh. We got some great games next week.
0: We got some great games
1: on paper.
0: Well, let's go to the phones first and we'll preview those games. Caller, you're on the show.
2: Hey, this is Spike from Orangeville.
0: Spike, what's up, bud? Is that your real name?
2: My kid's Manhattan, Bronx, and Long Island are rooting for Greenville tomorrow.
0: Awesome. Nice.
2: But anyway.
0: What about Jamaica, Queens?
2: Yeah.
0: Yeah, why not?
2: Right? No, I love Mike. I did bet the over 2.5 on his calls, and he let me down tonight. But
0: you did. You know what? I thought there was nobody else that called in with the radio. It was too loud, and I was like, really, is he going to go 3 for 3? But, hey, there's still 3 minutes here. Before the betting closes.
2: Yeah, you're right.
0: Absolutely.
2: Hey, this – and, like, iron sharpens iron.
0: Yeah.
2: Right? So I've been reading the comments. Like, it's not horrible for us to – play each other, the good teams like Farrell and Sharon and Hickory play each other. I know that there's like region champions on the line, but why can't D10 or the PIAA is always moving classifications for our teams? Why can't they move regions the same way year to year? Like, last year, look at the good teams, put them all in the same region. We sharpen each other. And even if we're in a different class, who cares? I mean, the region is cool, but we're all going our separate ways in the playoffs.
0: Right.
2: Why can't we play each other and sharpen ourselves in September and October and not have nights like these? That's all I'm...
0: Yeah, and
2: I'm wondering.
0: Yeah, you're right. And we talk about it. And it, like I said, there's no perfect answer on it, you know, in terms of how you figure it out. But yeah, if you have good teams that are next to each other, like they should be playing each other. And like if ultimately they're going to go into their own route into the playoffs, iron sharpens iron. You should be playing these teams to get your best performance. Because, it doesn't benefit our teams if they go into the playoffs and they're playing a team that's much different tier or different level only because they were only playing who was scheduled against them and it wasn't a fair schedule. But we talk about it on the coaches' corner. One of my favorite saying is, don't make your last game your toughest.
1: Exactly.
0: So like the athletic directors, you know, going out of the way to play tougher teams in the middle of the year helps sharpen your iron if the District 10 or PIAA is not going to properly align these teams and play competitive games.
1: And you have to remember, too.
2: It's week six. It's October 1st, week six. Well, why can't – I know Farrell has a bye, but just an example. Why can't Farrell play Sharon tonight or Hickory and Grove City? Like, the worst crime this season has been Sharon and Hickory in week two. That's crazy.
0: I know.
2: But I'm not saying the last week either. But what we want to do as Mercer County, as this area – is root for everybody in November into December, right? We want Farrell to win the state playoffs in 1A. We want Greenville, you know, whoever to win it in 2A. Whoever, Sharon, Hickory, whoever, Grove City, whoever in 3. You know what I mean?
0: Yeah.
2: We want these kids to win and be good.
0: No, we agree.
2: It doesn't seem like it's helping them.
0: So we'll just keep making our opinions heard and see if there's any changes made. But we'll just start a GoFundMe. We'll start our own league. We'll just take all these players together, and then we'll just form our own football league, and that's it. And then we'll pay the players, and they'll pay me, and then that's it.
1: Well, that's what happens, though.
0: That's the way it is.
1: They start adding all these teams into certain regions. You don't have as many open dates, and open dates down the line, and you don't get to see those games you really want to see.
0: A lot of good discussions tonight. We won't cover the game tomorrow, but there's a big game tomorrow locally. Get to it. It's in Reynolds. Greenville and Reynolds will face off tomorrow. And then tonight on the radio, we had Wilmington over Lakeview, 42-0.
1: And if you check the Facebook page, I'm sure by Sunday, Monday, we'll find out who we'll have next week.
0: Absolutely.
1: For our games.
0: Yeah, we have a few good games on the lineup too, including Greenville and Wilmington and potentially Chartsville and Farrell. And yeah, which Super one we pick?
1: You never know.
0: Keep an eye on Bob's Twitter and get an update from there. Thanks, everybody. Have a great night.
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4: And Trump back in safe territory in the deep red state of Alabama after a stop in Durant, Oklahoma yesterday.
5: In the case of Oklahoma and Alabama, I'm here to say hello, I love you, and I'm coming really as a sign of respect.
4: At the midterm convention, the president said he would hold multiple rallies a week until Election Day. The president urged attendees to get out and vote, even though the state is solidly Republican. The president held his first big rally in Alabama more than a decade ago, drawing about 30,000 people. The president also talked about the plan for the G7 countries to release 100 million barrels of oil and diesel fuel.
5: Earlier today, I spoke with members of the G7 nations. And I'm pleased to report that we have reached an agreement for Europe to release massive amounts of diesel fuel from their heavily stocked reserves, and that's starting immediately.
4: This coming after the fuel reached record high prices in the U.S. A Manhattan judge has released the body cam footage of the arrest of Luigi Mangione in connection with the 2024 shooting death of United Healthcare CEO Brian Thompson in Manhattan.
6: These newly released police body camera videos show Luigi Mangione being patted down and handcuffed inside the McDonald's in Altoona, Pennsylvania on December 9th, 2024. Then there's the moment Mangione gave officers a fake name and ID.
7: Is that your name, Mark Brazio? Rosero?
8: No, sir.
7: What's your real name?
8: Luigi?
6: Minutes later, Mangione was walked into the police station where he was strip searched and handcuffed again.
4: Fox's Brian Yenes. Mangione's pled guilty to federal stalking charges and faces life in prison when he's sentenced in December. He also faces state charges, but those proceedings have been postponed as his lawyers try to have that case thrown out. 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
4: Questions about whether air traffic controllers failed to warn pilots about high winds before a cargo jet crashed.
13: Air traffic controllers are supposed to advise pilots of strong tailwinds, but the National Transportation Safety Board now says the tower at Miami International Airport never gave that information to pilots landing an Amazon-branded cargo jet last month. That aircraft crashed into ground vehicles beyond the runway, killing five people. The information is revealed in a preliminary report by the NTSB, which says their full investigation could take a year to complete. The cargo jet, a Boeing 767, was flying in service for Amazon, but was owned and operated by contractor 21 Air. In Miami, Eben Brown, Fox News.
4: The investigation continues into whether a synthetic drug played a role in the deaths of two Ole Miss students.
14: We still don't know how Aiden Hamilton and Robert String died. We just know the same synthetic kratom was found in both of their rooms. The DEA classified the ingredients in the tablets found as controlled substances. They're found in many more kratom-derived products, so they should not be on any store shelves.
4: Fox's Madison Scarpino in Oxford. Both men were found dead near tablets which have kratom listed as an ingredient. Toxicology results are pending. The Trump administration announcing a massive cash prize for schools who take part in the presidential fitness test.
15: The presidential fitness test is going to offer $7 million in prizes to schools, districts, and youth organizations that demonstrate effective ways to implement the fitness test. Another $3 million in awards and vouchers will be available for fitness or sports equipment. President Trump signed an executive order last year to bring the test back to schools, but only schools on U.S. military installations are actually required to participate.
4: Fox Business is Ashley Webster. I'm Lisa Lucera. This is Fox News.
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20: No, that they're thinking about redoing Rocky V. Yeah, Rocky V. That's the Tommy Gunn one. Yeah, that's the one where he loses all the money and he ends up. He ends up in a street brawl, I think, with Tommy Gunn at the end, with Tommy Morrison. But he helps train Tommy Gunn, if you will. And then you've got the Don King-type character in the movie, if memory serves me right. It also has Sylvester Stallone's son, Sage, who has passed away. And Sylvester Stallone has not only is that I Am Rocky movie coming out. It's got to be coming out here pretty soon, I would think, which is the making of Rocky. But they're talking about now recutting Rocky V. We're going to talk to Matt Wolf about that with entertainment coming up a little bit later on this hour. And then we've got plenty of text messages, plenty of phone calls, and plenty of voicemails next hour where we throw open the lines and who knows what's going to happen. Stay right there. We have in the green room, ready to go, a very lovely woman who is Anita Mitchell. She is the wife of Ed Mitchell, who walked on the surface of the moon on Apollo 14. We will talk with her next. Stay right there. America at Night. Back in a moment.
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1: Anytime you get a chance to talk to somebody who knew somebody about something when it comes to walking on the surface of the moon, you say yes. And that's exactly what we're doing right now. Anita Mitchell was married to Ed Mitchell, who was the sixth person to walk on the surface of the moon. He was part of the famous Apollo 14 mission, and she's written a book called You Don't Look Like an Astronaut's Wife. Anita Mitchell, welcome to America at Night. Thanks for joining us.
2: Thanks for having me.
1: Why all these years later did you finally decide to put it all down on paper?
2: Well, actually, two reporters from the Palm Beach area, where Ed and I lived for a long time, talked me into this about 8 years ago. And I kept saying, I didn't go to the moon. I'm not sure I had to have anything. And they said, well, it's about your stories. And so they convinced me a couple years ago. And so I took it on.
1: And here you have is You Don't Look Like an Astronaut's Wife. Tell me the name of the book, because it sounds like there's a story there.
2: There is. It's my warped sense of humor. Every now and then, and when we were in a receiving line or something, they'd introduce Ed with all of his, you know, PhDs and Navy captain and fighter pilot and test pilot and astronaut. And then they'd say, and this is the astronaut's wife. And everybody was always lovely. But every now and then, somebody would say, you know, you don't look like an astronaut's wife.
1: What does an astronaut's wife supposed to look like?
2: I'll tell you what I told the media when they asked me over the years. I leave it in the eyes of the beholder. It wasn't done snarky. I think it was kind of like they had an image of maybe I should be an engineer. I don't know. I just always smiled and laughed, and they were lovely, and I moved on. But I noted it in a diary, and I thought, and I have this incredibly warped sense of humor. So I thought that's going to be the name of my book.
1: There you go. So Ed and Alan Shepard walked on the moon, if memory serves me right, 1971. That was the famous Apollo 14 mission after the Apollo 13 mission that didn't make it, correct?
2: Right. And that's what made it so much tension, because if Apollo 14 hadn't done the incredible job that they did, there would be no more space program.
1: Right. So it was one of these things where we went there, but we have to go back and prove we can do it again. It was also, wasn't that the one where Alan Shepard hit the golf balls on the moon?
2: It is. And as a side story, Ed said to me, I don't understand. I threw a javelin and I got no press. And I had to remind this two PhD guy of mine, there's probably 40 people that throw javelins and maybe more than that that hit a golf ball.
1: Hold on a second. Breaking news. Ed Mitchell threw a javelin on the surface of the moon?
2: Well, I don't know that it was an actual javelin, but that's what he called it.
1: Okay.
2: I don't want to get NASA in trouble. Well, I don't think he took a javelin. I think it was one of the instruments that they could do away with.
1: Oh, okay. Well, you know, it's interesting because he was more or less the caddy for Alan Shepard. So, I mean, being a caddy on the moon isn't all bad.
2: No, it's not. In fact, in some of his speeches, before, when he was training, he grew a beard. And he finished it the 9 days on the moon. It looked pretty full. So he kept it because he said it's always going to be Alan Shepard and the other two guys. Huh. Or Alan Shepard and the guy with the red hair, which was Stu Rusa, who circled the moon and then picked him up and brought him home. So Ed said, I grew a beard. He said this in speeches, and it worked. It was Alan Shepard, the guy with the beard, and the other guy.
1: Anita, you didn't meet him till after he was out of the NASA program, or you didn't meet him till years later, right?
2: No, I met him 6 months after he flew.
1: Okay.
2: So, and he was on backup on Apollo 16 and... or 15, maybe 15 and 16, I think. So he was still in NASA. Mm. And then I started dating him then. And it's when he retired, when he realized there was not going to be any more missions after Apollo 17, because he was hoping to get a command 19 or 20, maybe, that he said, I'm going to give it up. I've done 20 years in the Navy. So that's when, we got married and moved to California for him to do research on human potential.
1: Mm. You're always the astronaut's wife, right? For the rest of his life, he was always the man who walked on the surface of the moon. Did it ever become a burden for either one of you?
2: No. Well, sometimes when we were having dinner and people wanted autographs, but I reminded him one time, I'll never forget it. We were on Sunset Strip, maybe, in Hollywood. He had done the Johnny Carson show. I don't remember, but one of those kind of things that's important. And somebody came up to a couple people in the restaurant and asked for his autograph. He kind of looked at me and went, and I said, "What's going to happen when they stop?" So he said, "Okay." Yeah.
1: Did they ever stop?
2: No.
1: Really?
2: No. And you know, as I wrote the book, I met so many famous people, but I'm from Ohio, and you can take the girl out of the Midwest, but you can't in a small town too. I would never have brought a camera when we had dinner with John Wayne and taken a picture.
1: Right.
2: But if we had had phones, I think I would have. Although they took a picture of him, you know. But I just thought, oh, that
1: yeah.
2: My parents would have. But you know, they were gone.
1: Yeah,
2: by then, but
1: yeah. And while those, that was also a time gone by years ago. Anita Mitchell, our guest, she wrote a book. You Don't Look Like an Astronaut's Wife, and it is the story. Your memoir. Is it his memoir through your eyes, or is it your memoir? And talk about the difference.
2: Well, it's a little bit of both. It is not an autobiographical. I did not want to do that. It's a series of stories from a young lady that lived in Ohio in a town of 7,000 people, and the coincidences, and that Mickey Mouse, this is what the reporter's why, Mickey Mouse introduced me to Ed Mitchell. It's hopefully, the reviews on it have been incredible. It's not so much about me. It's more about the people that made my life just incredible.
1: Yeah. Well,
2: Mona von Braun stayed at our home and wrote a children's encyclopedia and gave it to the kids. I mean, just wonderful stories.
1: Your brushes are with greatness that you never thought you would have a chance to sort of see and hear. I think there's an insatiable appetite for the moon, because I think that generation went to the moon, came back, and never talked about it. And didn't understand it. And now, years later, with some of the TV shows and movies and miniseries that have come out, now our reintroducing to the Artemis program, you know, trying to get back to the moon, there's sort of this, like, wait a minute, hold on a second here. We walked on the surface of the moon here, and I think we've sort of, we're trying to sort of, trying to wrap our brains around it, really.
2: Well, thank you for that, because one of the reasons I wrote the book was to put some humanness in it, in that NASA, you know, was so technical, and today they have a PR program and they're explaining the benefits of going to the moon, which people thought, why are we spending all this money? Or some thought. And then today we recognize that we are explorers. Americans have done something wonderful, and Artemis just brings it all back. But there's nothing in the school books except Neil, and which is the first landing. But after that, there's nothing about the thousands of wonderful engineers that were dedicated, all American, every part made in the United States. All of that whole sense of Mercury and Gemini and Apollo, all were lost. So people like you, I really, anytime, and so love being able to share with people, please look at this and what we did. We're explorers.
1: You Don't Look Like an Astronaut's Wife. Anita Mitchell is our guest. So take me, when people comes up, bothers you in the middle of your Caesar salad, he gives his pat answer. Thank you very much. It was a pleasure. It was an honor. But in your private moments, when you talk to your husband about walking on the surface of the moon, what did he tell you? What did he convey? How did it move him?
2: It moved him in a way. Ed was, you know, two PhDs from MIT, test pilot, fighter pilot, was in Korea. So he was one of two of the astronauts that had, well, he had a couple PhDs, incredibly inquisitive. His perspective was exciting as a test pilot, no question. But what really stopped him, and I think most of them in degree, not kind, but in degree, in an impactful way, with this incredible intellect that he had, was standing on the surface of the moon and looking up at Earth and realizing how insignificant and beautiful our home was and how we were really not treating it like it should be treated.
1: Mm, interesting. What did he think of the movie Apollo 13?
2: Liked it very much. Actually, Ed was not officially on the backup of 13, but he was called in because of his MIT, and he had worked with Grumman on the lunar module. And, of course, Fred Hayes was up with Jim Lovell when it blew up. So Ed came in to work with MIT, and interestingly enough, a few years ago, Apollo 14 celebrated their 50th anniversary, and none of the crew were still living. So they had the families and all the people, that so many that worked at NASA. And a man from MIT told me a wonderful story that he said, we threw a formula at Ed, and he had no pencil, and it was like 36 things long. And without that, and him being able to translate it, Apollo 13 might not have, I mean, that was one of the factors that helped bring it home.
1: Oh, is that right? Yeah. Mm-hmm. So, yeah, interesting, because they were calculating this on the fly, and they didn't have AI to help them out at the time.
2: No. And actually, I didn't hear it from Tom Hanks, but Ed did tell me that when they did the movie, the opening, Ed went to the dinner, and Tom Hanks apologized. He said, we had to take the official crew, but in fairness to Ed, he didn't care.
1: Yeah.
2: And he thought the movie was great. And as a matter of fact, my PR firm that reached out to you all also sent some letters to some celebrities that would be relevant. And one of them was Ed Harris, who was a co-star in Apollo 13, to see if they'd like to have a book. And I got a letter back from his agent that he would love to have a book. So he got a signed book yesterday, and I was thrilled.
1: Well,
2: Dennis Quaid.
1: Yeah, Ed Harris plays Gene Cernan, which is, I mean, it's a great, he was robbed by the Academy Awards. He should have won. He was a fantastic.
2: He was fabulous.
1: Fantastic role.
2: I thanked him in my book when I signed it to say thank you for keeping history alive. If anybody really grasped, because I can remember looking back at it and being in the media with a small radio station, but nonetheless, you know, I'm somewhat of a writer, why NASA didn't do what they're doing today. But we didn't know. They wanted to make sure the engineering was communicated, the LEM, which nobody knew what it was.
1: Right.
2: So today, and even the visitor center is gorgeous. You can hear Neil Armstrong's heartbeat. You can see the gloves that he wore. I mean, all of that is taking our kids back to a time when they can dream. And we are a nation of dreamers.
1: You're not sort of a writer. You are a writer, Anita Mitchell. You've written the book, You Don't Look Like an Astronaut's Wife. The book is out now. What did your husband, Ed Mitchell, the sixth person to walk on the surface of the moon, think of the miniseries From the Earth to the Moon? I personally thought it was the greatest thing ever invented.
2: He very much liked it. He was, at the latter part of his life, he was looking at UFOs and did a lot of work with some five-star generals and some retired Pentagon people. Interestingly enough, Ed is from Artesia, New Mexico. He was born in Hereford, Texas, but raised in Artesia, very near Roswell, which I found fascinating, since that's where the famous, they think,
1: right,
2: the first UFO ever landed. So a lot of this is in the book about coincidences, telepathy, my work with him when he started the foundation on telepathy and human potential. I mean, for a girl that flunked every math course God ever put on the face of the earth and came from a small town to watch the corn grow and got pole vaulted through Mickey Mouse to California to Stanford Research Institute, is the reason why the reporters thought I had a story to tell.
1: Yeah. So don't leave us in suspense. Did Edgar crack the code on the aliens? What did he find out?
2: Well, he did. You know, he never saw one. He always said they visited some guy in Mississippi. They never visited some fisherman in Mississippi. He is absolutely convinced that he used to say it in public speeches. If we think, number one, that we're the most intelligent planet on Earth, we are really going down the wrong path.
1: Right.
2: And he was convinced that there was life. This universe is so big. And that's the second thing he wanted very much for us to do what Artemis is doing and find a planet that is habitable. He was convinced, not in our lifetime, but millions of years, thousands of years, didn't have a definitive time on it, that the planet would eventually burn up and we would need another place to go. I'm not intellectual enough to be able to explain why, but I'm just repeating
1: sure.
2: what he
1: said. Sure. This book, You Don't Look Like an Astronaut's Wife, written by Anita Mitchell, the wife of Ed Mitchell, who is the sixth person to walk on the surface of the moon, now in the hands of Dennis Quaid, Ed Harris, and where all fine books are sold. The book is called You Don't Look Like an Astronaut's Wife. Anita Mitchell is our guest. Anita, thank you very much for a wonderful conversation. Good luck. I'm glad you wrote it down for all sorts of reasons, but enjoy the day, and thanks for coming on and telling stories with us.
2: You have been a delight. Thank you for your support.
1: You got it. America at Night, back in a moment.
0: This is America at Night with McGraw-Milhaven.

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1: Time to talk entertainment with our guru, Matt Wolf, checks in. Matt, good to have you back, my friend.
2: The guru, man. You know, you really use that term quite a bit.
1: Well, there are a lot of gurus in my life. I don't know what to tell you.
2: I am a Jedi master. Let's leave it at that. How about that?
1: Last week, we were talking about how much fun Tom Cruise movies are.
2: Yeah.
1: And now Tom Cruise comes out with a movie called Digger, and the reviews are all over the place. What's going on with this movie?
2: Let's just say, in a kind way, they are divisively split between critics and audiences. I'm looking at Rotten Tomatoes right now, and it's at 54%. That's not great. Now, this is with Tom Cruise. He stars as an oil baron, Baron Digger Rockwell. The story is set kind of in this near future, where they're facing this massive environmental disaster after an oil exploration project goes south in Greenland. It triggers the catastrophic crack in the ice and all of that. You know, look, the curiosity thing is it's Tom Cruise in a gigantic fat suit, okay, and, you know, aged makeup. Almost unrecognizable. You know, it almost goes back to that scene that Rolly had in Tropic Thunder from many years ago. Now, I'm going to read you some of the reviews. Some people have called it spectacularly obnoxious, while others are praising it, saying, absolutely never boring. So there's this line here. How is this movie going to do this weekend? Is it going to get its box office from the curiosity seekers and the Tom Cruise devotees, you know? And this movie is directed by Alexander Iñárritu, who also directed Leonardo DiCaprio's Oscar-winning performance in The Revenant. So it's not like this is some small little indie flick or whatever, you know, that's going to go by the wayside. This is Tom Cruise we're talking about here. You would think it's going to have to do some business, but I don't know. The jury's out here.
1: It's really interesting, right? You got a world-class director. You got Tom Cruise. You got John Goodman. You got Jesse Plemons. It's
2: yeah.
1: A pretty star-studded cast. It'll be interesting to see how this thing does, and be interesting to see once the public gets a chance to look at it. But this thing comes out this week. We'll wait and see. The trailer, I have to admit, is a tad odd.
2: It is. It's completely odd. And I think that's what they're shooting for here. Look, you know, he knows this isn't Top Gun 3. He knows it's not Days of Thunder 2. You know, so there's still that belief that there's a built-in audience. And, you know, Iñárritu's work, you know, he's got a following, too. So I think the curiosity seekers are going to come check it out. But I don't think it's going to be the blockbuster that they would hope it would be. And, you know, it's interesting, too, because this is being released under Warner Brothers, which is now being absorbed into the newly named, by the way, Skydance Company, you know, now that the Warner Mount merger has gone completely through.
1: Right.
2: And, you know, Warner Brothers has not had a good streak. They've had a slump for the last 12 months without a single film crossing the $100 million domestic mark. You know, how does that play now, and what will the lessons over the weekend be with this going forward with movies like this, considering that the new Skydance Company has to have some blockbusters according to that new deal that you and I talked about last week?
1: Mm-hmm. Plot thickens. All right. Now, a couple weeks ago, we talked about this movie that I'm totally obsessed with, I Am Rocky. It's the making of Rocky. And are you telling me that they're in development for a Rocky? Where are we up to in Rocky movies?
2: So here's the thing, and this caught my eye, and I did a post about this on my social channels. You can look it up on Instagram on Matt Wolf on Air and also on Facebook. Sylvester Stallone apparently is in talks with Amazon MGM to go back and do a recut of Rocky V. This is one of the most, probably the most divisive movie of the entire series. It came out in 1990, and, you know, I posted this thing and thinking that, you know, a lot of people were going to chime in, hated this movie, you know, it doesn't even deserve a recut. But I have to tell you, there's a lot of fans of Rocky V out there. I guess the movie has softened over the years. It wasn't exactly awful, but it wasn't great either. So what Stallone wants to do now, you know, he's got the book out, he's got the new season of Tulsa King coming, you know, and like you said, you've got the new I Am Rocky movie coming. Rocky turns 50 this year, so now what he wants to do is he wants to take a lot of the scenes and a lot of the stuff that was left on the cutting room floor, and he wants to make a totally new re-edit of Rocky V, similar to what he did with Rocky IV a couple of years ago, you know, taking out the extraneous stuff, some of the more, you know, unbelievable aspects of the film, and maybe putting in more of the character moments. Like, there was apparently a ton of stuff between him and Adrian that just got completely junked out. Now, whether or not that's a reason to remake a movie, we don't know. But, you know, again, with the dedicated fan base, I think there's a market for something like this.
1: Which one was Rocky V? Was that Tommy Gunn?
2: That was Tommy Gunn, the late Tommy Morrison. And, you know, this adds a whole other thing to the aspect of this proposal, okay? You know, this also starred Stallone's real-life son, Sage, in that movie as, you know, Rocky Jr.
1: Right.
2: And, you know, Sage passed away a number of years ago. So, you know, as a father and, of course, as a director and as a creative, you know, how do you go back and look at that and, you know, sit in front of the editing decks? I mean, we have a hard, you know, it's a tough job to do, A, and then B, you have to look at the memory of your son right there. So maybe he's doing that, you know, as sort of a tribute to Sage, too, as well, to say, hey, I can go back to this thing, maybe tweak it a little bit better, and maybe it comes out better, or as it was originally envisioned by John Avildsen, who also directed the very first Rocky. You know, Rocky V was supposed to be a major, major movie. It did okay, but like you said, some of the aspects of the movie just did not fly well with the audience. And always, Sylvester Stallone always was apologizing for this movie. When Rocky Balboa came out, he said, this is my apology for Rocky V. Well, now he's going back for the mea culpa here, too.
1: Interesting. You tell your Hollywood, you know, highfalutins over there the next time you talk to them that you're meeting with cigars and cognac and everything.
2: That's right.
1: that I will go and watch Rocky 75. You put Rocky and Rocky Balboa in it. I'll go and see it. If you want to recut the first one, the last one, the next, if you want to mash them all up, and I'll go anytime Rocky's in it, I'll go see it.
2: The Rocky supercut, all of them, and then some coming soon.
1: Rocky, 17 hours of a Rocky marathon. I will go and see it. I love everything about this movie. It is one of the great inspirational movies of all time, and I just love it. I mean, and
2: absolutely.
1: And I don't think I'm the only one. I think there's lots of us out there.
2: No, there is. And, you know, you and I have talked about this before. Why does it do so well? You know, because it's an age-old story, right? It's of the unknown who comes up from nowhere, literally. And in this case, you know, in the first movie, he almost gets the championship. And then in Rocky II, he does get the championship. And I think, as human beings, we always gravitate toward the great stories like that, whether it's Luke Skywalker, the farm kid from nowhere, comes up and defeats the Empire, whether it's a little hobbit that's sent on a mission over mountains and fire and brimstone to save the world, and he does it against insurmountable odds. That's an appealing story, right? And that is ageless, and it's timeless.
1: What do we know about the Fred Astaire biopic with Tom Holland?
2: This is getting more and more interesting. I'll tell you, you and I have spoken about this for a while because, you know, Tom Holland can do no wrong now. He's got the number one movie, domestic movie in all of United States history with Spider-Man Brand New Day. So aside from the next Spider-Man movie, what else is he working on? And I've mentioned to you before that he's got the Fred Astaire biopic, which doesn't even have a name yet, but he's going to be starring as Fred Astaire, you know, the legendary song and dance man. And, dude, you can't have a conversation about Fred Astaire without mentioning the great Ginger Rogers. And now this week it was announced they have their Ginger Rogers for this, and it is none other than Sabrina Carpenter landing the role. Now, it's a little bit divisive. People I spoke to, some people are rolling their eyes like, come on, really? We're putting this Pop-Tart, you know, into one of the greatest, literally greatest shoes in all of cinema history. And then there's the other side where they're just like, not so much. And I'm going to tell you, I'm with that side. I'm with the let's go Sabrina side. And here's why. First off, she can act. And if you've seen her on SNL, for example, when she does her hosting thing and everything, she is hysterical. Her timing is perfect. She is great in the new Muppet Show revival, too. And let's not forget, McGraw, she started her career acting. Her first gig was on Law & Order many, many moons ago. Look it up. And then, of course, you have the Disney Channel gigs. And she's worked many, many years hard to work to get to where she is. So not unlike Ginger Rogers, who basically broke her butt with Fred
1: right.
2: on all of those 9 films she did, you know, back in the day in the 1930s for RKO Pictures. A ton of effort was put in by those two, and they are still the benchmark of song and dance for the 20th century. I think Sabrina gets the assignment. She's going to kill it.
1: I think that's going to be a great movie, too. I love those biopic movies. Yeah, Tom Hyland, Sabrina Carpenter yeah. could be a good one there with Fred Astaire.
2: There's another reason, too. I mean, it's the smart move, right? Think about it. This is going to introduce, I think, to an entire new generation to these two icons with today's young star. We know Tom's bankability, surely. Sabrina's got that, pardon me, dedicated fan base that'll come out in droves. And, you know, they've also cast Margaret Qualley as Astaire's sister, too, who was also Fred Astaire's very first dance partner. You know, dare I say, dude, very, very early on this, considering they're not even in front of the cameras yet, but this could be a possible Oscar contender when it does hit. And again, doesn't even have a name yet.
1: Yeah. Well, I like the fact that, I mean, how many young kids today even know who Fred Astaire and Ginger Rogers are? So you're going to introduce a whole new generation to these two.
2: Right. And I guarantee you, when it does hit, you're going to see Fred and Ginger all over TikTok again and all over social media and little clips and everything like that, because you can still go back to any one of those movies and look at them and go, how?
1: Yeah.
2: How did they do this? They both danced on air. Ridiculous.
1: Yeah, yeah, good stuff. What's Bradley Cooper doing?
2: This is interesting. We got another IP that's coming back, and it is, drum roll please, G.I. Joe.
1: He's going to be G.I. Joe?
2: Well, not necessarily G.I. Joe. He's going to be the leader of the G.I. Joe team based on the old 80s toy line. Again, we saw a number of these films back in the 2000s, originally with Channing Tatum in the role as Duke, the leader. Now it was announced yesterday that Bradley Cooper is going to be in the reboot. He'll star as Duke in this whole thing. And interestingly enough, I didn't know this. I had heard some rumblings that they were going to revive G.I. Joe, but it's going to be directed by Danny McBride. You know, yeah, that Danny McBride from The Righteous Gemstones, Eastbound and Down, he also wrote the script, too. So all eyes are on this. I think it's going to be a lot of fun. And again, eyes on this, too, because this is big for Paramount, or Warnermount, kidding, the newly named Skydance parent company. The merger has gone through. In terms of intellectual property, this is, G.I. Joe is one of the biggies for Paramount, like Transformers, Star Trek, Teenage Mutant Ninja Turtles, which they're going to, I think, bank on big time for a big splash with the new company. This may be one of the touchstone properties here when it comes out in a couple of years.
1: Danny McBride as the director. I didn't see that one coming. Holy man.
2: Yeah, now Danny McBride, you know his acting style, too. I have a feeling he's gonna pop in on this, too, as well. He also wrote the script to this. So multifaceted, multi-talented. We'll see what happens with it.
1: I got about 2 minutes left, Matt Wolf, entertainment guru. Let's talk Bradley Whitford. He wants to bring back the West Wing?
2: Yeah, you know, speaking of beloved properties and all of that, this, of course, aired 1999 to 2006 with Martin Sheen as President Bartlett. You had Rob Lowe, Allison Janney, just a powerhouse cast. The thing won 27 Emmy Awards. You know, it's beloved on both sides of the aisle. Anybody can go back and look at The West Wing and go, wow, you know, that was some kind of TV. And Variety actually caught up with Bradley Whitford, who was also in the cast, too, obviously. And they asked him, you know, like, could there be something here? And he goes, you know, I think it's maybe time for a limited series of some kind. And, you know, this isn't the first time where the flag has gone up for this. A couple of years back, Aaron Sorkin, who, of course, the creator of The West Wing, you know, the fans have been chomping at this thing because this was, I guess, back on the 25th anniversary of the show. He was at the White House. And this is a 2024, and he said that he got a couple of ideas for some episodes just walking around the White House. He's like, why didn't we ever do this? Why didn't we ever do that? So it's a very tantalizing prospect, but you have to wonder, how would it tackle the state of politics today, 20 years after it went off the air? So much has changed. I think you and I can both agree on that.
1: There are so many. It stands the test of time, even when it doesn't. You're right. It's wonderful on so many levels. There's so many great scenes. I love the scene where Allison Janney is the PR comms person for the president, and she turns to Leo, the chief of staff, and says,
2: yeah.
1: The story's going to break tomorrow, and he says, How do you know? She says, it's all over the internet right now. Like it hasn't broken yet.
2: Oh, the great John Spencer, right? Leo, yeah. He passed away in 2006. How do we even have a show without Leo? You know, that's the thing, too. There's going to be some missing elements to that thing as well. But if it were to come back as a limited series,

0: Yourself a good weekend. Thanks for checking in. As always, Matt Wolf, entertainment guru, joins us every Friday. Matt, have a good weekend. Thanks, man.
1: We'll talk to you next week, Matt.
0: America at Night, back in a moment.
2: From the heart of America, this is America at Night with McGraw-Millhaven.

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4: All right. 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We love first-time callers, and we've been getting a slew of first-time callers. We love people calling in. 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So don't be afraid. Call in. We love to hear you, and we'll give you plenty of room to say what you want to say. 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And don't forget, everything gets turned into a podcast. Everything gets turned into a podcast. We heard from Foxy Lady. What was that? Street Fox? Stone Cold Fox in Detroit, but is from Iowa. 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If you want to join the text club, that's very simple, too. Text your name and number to 1-844-262-4729. You can keep abreast of the show. Alex each night sends out a text message of the upcoming guests we have and a recap of the night we did, the show we did last night. And, of course, there's a link there to the podcast. So if you can't find the podcast anywhere else, just sign up for the text club and Alex will send you a link to the podcast, which, by the way, is good if you... Right. If you get it, great. And if you get it, last week's link still works. So it's a link to the podcast. You can certainly listen to the podcast from the link. And that's how we stay in touch. And that's the best part of the 21st century in talk radio. It's live. It's happening. You can't do this in a podcast, right? You can't take phone calls in a podcast. Because they do it in a studio and then they air it a week later, 2 weeks later, whatever it is. Every night we're here taking phone calls. So that's why that's the best part of late night talk radio. 1-844-2-McGraw. Line up now. Start lining up. We'll take phone calls next hour. And, of course, first-time phone callers, always welcome. Stay right there. Our executive director is said Alex Hinton. Our engineer behind the stick tonight is Richard Good. I'm McGraw-Millhaven. This is America at Night on Westwood One.
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0: We've had a week, and we've had one bizarre story after one tragic story after one bizarre story. So it's been a week. And we'll get to the phone calls and the text messages and all that straight ahead. 1-844-2-McGraw. 1-844-262-4729. Let's get to some headlines, and then we'll get to the phones. This Cornell University story is not going away anytime soon. New York Governor Kathy Hochul criticized the Cornell University's police department and the local district attorney for their handling of the case and the allegations made by a former student. She said she's been troubled to learn that the student had told police originally in 2024 that she had been raped at a fraternity house. That language was missing in the condensed statement that was sent to the local district attorney. That local attorney decided not to file criminal charges, but was the local attorney general or the local district attorney. Did they have all the facts when they made that decision? Lots of answers or lots of questions. Very few answers in all of this. The unemployment rate ticked up a point today, or I guess a tenth of a point today. American employers added 29,000 jobs, and the unemployment rose to 4.2%. That's according to the Labor Department in their monthly jobs report that comes out the first Friday of every month. The results were weaker than expected. They also downgraded, they revised down job gains for July and August by 60,000. There's no sign that the job market is falling apart, but it's not necessarily hot either. It's a job market where many have said no one's firing and no one's hiring. So it's kind of even Steven. Ukraine announced that they fired a domestically made ballistic missile for the first time in combat. It's a breakthrough for Kyiv, which has found itself in a years-long struggle to fight the fight against Russia. The Ukraine weapon, which could be used to target Russian missile launchers along the border, is not expected to significantly shift the dynamics of the conflict, but this is the first step. They're also working on a larger missile that may be able to reach Moscow. Ukraine has, in this war, has revolutionized combat in ways in which I don't think we'll realize for years to come, with the drones and the powerful drones, and now they're making their own ballistic missiles. It's a story that needs to be told. Let's see here. What else we got? The Trump administration continues to push. This is what I like about the Trump administration. They do kind of the fun stuff. President Trump has created a new advisory council on UFOs and stocked it with a number of scientists who embrace the idea of alien technology may be lurking among us. Critics see it as a panel diverging from real work, but be that as it may, I think it's fun. I think it's people want to do it. Why not? So far this year, the Trump administration has released six rounds of UFO files. They're, you know, varying degrees of credibility, but I say let us know. I'm always for more information. I'm always for more disclosure. I will always be for that. I don't care what party it is in charge, but the more disclosure, the better, I feel. And yeah, if it ruffles some feathers and it makes people uneasy and whatever else, I get it. But the alternative is much worse. So I applaud the Trump administration for letting us know everything there is to know about UFOs and let us make the decision. Politics. Now, on the other side of that, President Trump, you know about this money he's using from the Department of Homeland Security to buy ads in college football games, political ads purchased with government taxpayer funds. Apparently, there's a story out tonight that Trump personally instructed his budget director to use taxpayer money for the TV ads praising his presidency. So far, the $20 million is being used for TV ads, and I'm sure we'll see some tomorrow during college football. The botched execution from earlier in the week, lawyers for Krista Pike now say that after her botched execution attempt, she's unconscious and on a ventilator. So they tried to execute this woman earlier in the week. It failed, and now she's in the hospital, unconscious, breathing on a ventilator. They're keeping her alive. The more we get into this story, the more bizarre it gets. And I know some people want to debate whether or not the death penalty is right or wrong or just or not or moral. Or I get all that. But forget any of that. Just this actual story and what's going on, just the facts of it is just a head scratcher, right? I mean, how do you wrap your brain around the fact that they tried to execute her once, it didn't work. She tried to help them find the vein the second time. They ended up using 7 different syringes. Ultimately, it didn't work. She was on the gurney, breathing and snoring, and they finally called the ambulance. They took her to the hospital, and now she's unconscious, still alive, living on a ventilator. I mean, that's one bizarre story. Heartbreaking all the way around. I mean, you have to think of the victim's family that's dealing with all of this as well. The horror that the victim's family has lived there for 30-something years. And then, of course, they were trying to get some closure. And then this happens. I mean, the whole thing is a nightmare. Let's see here. What else we got here going on? Some of the world's wealthiest industrial nations, including the U.S., agreed to release 100 million barrels of diesel and crude from their reserve stockpiles. We'll see how much that helps with the price of gas and diesel. Let's see here. What else we got going on? There was one other story here that tweaked my interest, which I wanted to get out. And then, let's do this. I always like these. I like this day in history. These are always fun. This day in history, 1967, Thurgood Marshall was sworn in as the Associate Justice of the Supreme Court, becoming the first black justice on the U.S. Supreme Court. 1967, October 2nd. What else happened? Rod Sterling's television show, The Twilight Zone, made its debut on this day in 1959. I love that show. Even today, black and white, it stands the test of times. The little one and I watch it every once in a while, and every once in a while I still get scared. Oh, man, there are some good ones. The Twilight Zone, Rod Sterling, 1959 debuted. Rock Hudson passed away at this on this day in 1985. Right, one of the first major public figures to acknowledge openly that he had HIV and AIDS. Rock Hudson passed away at the age of 85. And on this day in 2018, Turkish investigators believe that the well-known Saudi dissident James Khashoggi, a Washington Post columnist and a U.S. resident, was killed inside the consulate in Istanbul, Turkey. That was in 2018. So that's a little rundown of what happened on October 2nd. All right, here are the phone numbers. 1-844-2-McGraw, 1-844-262-4729. Let's do this. We've got a couple of lines open. I'll pass the break. We'll come back. We'll go straight to phone calls. Stay right there. America at Night. Back in a moment.
1: Join the conversation. Call 844-2-McGraw. America at Night with McGraw-Milhaven.
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0: 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Call 844-2-McGraw and be a part of America at Night with McGraw Millhaven.
1: All right, let's get to the phones here. Enough babbling by me. Robert in New Haven, Connecticut. Welcome to America at Night.
2: Thank you, McGraw. I have a couple of different topics. Maybe I'll just ask you them, and maybe you could talk to them, you know, talk to me or your audience off the air. But one of them is the lettuce, the Taylor Farms, with the lettuce is all contaminated.
1: Yeah.
2: And there's a thing, I left it with your call screener. It's a word called C-Y-C-L.
1: Cyclospora.
2: And guess where that comes from?
1: I don't know. Oh, yeah. No, I thought you meant where the word came from.
2: You're in a field. Yeah. You and me are, you know, picking these, whatever it is, lettuce. And we're in an 18,000 acre or 1,800 acre farm, and we got to take a poop. Guess what?
1: Well, look. All right. First of all, I don't need the graphic. Okay, that's one. Two, human feces can show up in any way, shape, or form. I mean, it's you know, we can all use our imagination to figure out how it ends up in our food. Okay, we don't need any graphic details.
2: But to prevent it in the future, put houses out there. That's all with that one topic. And the other topic is with the boys, with the school. I don't know what school is that. Clemson or?
1: Cornell.
2: Cornell, yes.
1: Yeah.
2: This is just a hypothetical. Which one of those seven boys, parents or uncle, is a senator or the dean's nephew?
1: Oh, I didn't know that.
2: Or a congressman? No, I'm just hypothetically speaking. And the other issue I had, if you don't mind,
1: yes,
2: is was she recorded?
1: Well,
2: she sat down and talked.
1: Well, apparently there is quite a bit of there's now we know there are text messages because the text messages are out. Now those are allegedly part of the text messages that were sent between fraternity members and so on and so forth. I don't want to jump ahead, and I don't want to say more than what's being reported. But now there's questions over, was there some type of video? Are there pictures? Are there more than just other screenshots? Robert, thanks for the phone call. At this point, we don't know. There's a lot we don't know. But there are screenshots that are allegedly connected to them, and you can see in plain sight what these text messages say. And again, a lot of people are saying, well, I'll hold off on that. Let's go to Gil in San Antonio. Gil, welcome to America at Night. Thanks for calling.
3: Yes. You know, McGraw, I've been around a long time, and I've seen a lot of these cases. I was even involved in one. I was around 2000 Seven accused of sexual harassment when I was in the Philippines. And the judge laughed at it and threw it out. But women lie. And there's some very famous cases. Do you remember Marv Albert, the sports guy? The trouble he got into in Virginia?
1: Okay, hold on a second. Gil. There are text messages of these boys bragging about what they did and saying I'm not going to use the actual terminology because it's so vile, but there are text messages and screenshots of the text messages in where the boys are soliciting other boys to join in on the fun, if you get my drift. So this is, I don't know what happened. But it's not made up. There is credible evidence that something very horrific went wrong in that. And I don't know if it was consensual. I have no idea. But what I do know is that it was morally reprehensible.
3: Yeah, alcohol does that to a lot of people.
1: Okay, still no excuse.
3: Especially when you're young.
1: Still no excuse. None. Because if one of those frat boys got drunk at a party went home and killed a family of four who was coming home from dinner, we wouldn't say, boy, you know, alcohol does that to people. You know, drunk driving, you know, well, you know. No, we wouldn't say that, right? We would say, oh, my goodness, that man, that boy, that person should have known better, and getting drunk and killing someone in a drunk driving accident is no excuse.
3: Well, one more point, if I may.
1: Yes. Yes.
3: Gentlemen, seven of them are students at Cornell, an Ivy League school, which means that their families probably have money. And when your family has money, you're a target for every sleazy lawyer who doesn't care about the truth, who just cares about getting money. And there are a lot of them also.
1: Okay. Thanks for the phone call, Gil. I mean, that's a lot of ifs there. Yeah. Yes, there are rich people who are targets. There are also rich people who have sons who do stupid things. So, again, we have no idea. Look, let me also point this out. And this story is quite interesting because we've talked about it a couple times this week. And there is a sense of don't jump to conclusions. The news media is piling on. Okay, the news media is not piling on. Everybody jumps to conclusions. And all you have to do is read social media. And everybody's jumping to whatever agenda-driven conclusion they want to come up with. Which is what people do. The news media just reported it, and everybody else came to a conclusion or decided they were guilty or decided they were innocent without hearing half the facts or some of the facts. So don't blame the news media for everybody hearing the story and jumping to their own conclusion. That's not the media's fault. Okay? This we can't allow the news media to rush to judgment. The news media is not rushing to judgment. The news media is reporting the facts that we know when they're coming out. Everybody else is jumping to conclusions. Whether you think they're innocent, whether you think they're being railroaded, whether you think the girl is lying, whether you think the girl, whatever, wherever you stand on this, and if you think you know what happened, you're jumping to conclusions. Oh, she was drinking, therefore she deserved it. Oh, she was drinking, she wasn't drinking, she did that. Right, all of that. I haven't read that in the media. I've read that in social media, right? So this whole idea, don't let the media, it's not the media's fault. The media is just reporting what happened. And subsequently, the lawsuit. It's not the media's fault. Everyone else is jumping to conclusions on all this. America at Night. Back in a moment.
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1: All right, let's do this. We've got 1-844-42-McGraw, 1-844-462-4729. Let's go to Shane in Pell City, Alabama. Shane, welcome to America at Night.
2: 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Anyway, I ultimately was able to Google, got your podcast. And I've listened to literally every single one that you've, put out. And you, not only your voice, your demeanor, your guests, you have become fast and fervently, my favorite radio show. I can't commend you enough.
1: Thank you very much, Shane, in Pell City, Alabama. I appreciate it. That's very, very high praise. I appreciate it. Eduardo in Tampa, Florida. Eduardo, welcome to America at Night.
3: Yeah, good evening. Since it's Friday, I wanted to bring up a non-serious topic here. So I saw this the other day. Most expensive things you purchased that you later regret. And just some percentages here. The top one was luxury, which was 20%. Gambling 19, vehicles 18, vacation 16, home 13, and education 12.
1: Huh. What was the first
3: mine
1: one?
3: Mine would be obviously what was the
1: Eduardo. Eduardo.
3: Yeah.
1: Eduardo. What was the first one? I missed that.
3: Yeah, the first one was luxury, 20%.
1: What does that mean, luxury? You buy luxury? You mean like you buy expensive shampoo or you just buy
3: high end stuff? Yeah.
1: High end stuff? Okay. Yeah. All right. Yeah. All right. What would you say? Yours was the most. What would you
3: say? I would say mine would be just buying something that shopping, traveling maybe where I shouldn't have bought something.
1: Yeah, I always regret putting a meal on a credit card.
3: Okay.
1: Because you eat the meal. The credit card comes 3 weeks later, right? The bill comes 3 weeks later, and you're like, well, now I got to pay for it. Right? I'd much rather pay for it the night I have it and then not pay for it 3 weeks later because no lobster, no steak is that good that you got to pay for it 3 weeks later. And,
3: I prefer debit than credit.
1: Yeah, and or you put it on a credit card and you don't have the money. Right, I did this a lot when I was younger and stupid. Now I'm older and stupid, but now I just make bigger mistakes. But you go out to dinner, you put it on a credit card, and 3 weeks later you get the bill for $75, and you pay $5. So now that $75 dinner costs you $150 in interest costs.
3: Right. Yeah.
1: That would be me. But in terms of expensive things. I did buy a car once that I hated, and it was a lease deal, and I couldn't get out of the lease, so I was stuck, paying for it for, longer than I wanted to. I guess that was the dumbest thing I ever did.
3: Okay.
1: So, Eduardo,
3: all right,
1: thanks
3: for thank you for sharing that. Yeah.
1: You
3: we got to hear
1: thanks.
3: Something from you that we didn't never heard before. Okay.
1: There you go. Yes.
3: Yeah.
1: Yes.
3: Sharing that to your audience.
1: You've learned, Eduardo, that I'm an idiot, but I think that was well established before that. No, we all buy things we shouldn't buy, but it's not the expensive stuff that kills you. It's the, that's just $10. Oh, that's just $5. Oh, that's just $20. Well, it's $20. All right. What's the big deal? Is it Dave Ramsey who says pay with cash? Cause when you pay with cash, if it's a digital $20 on your phone from Apple Pay, it's just a number, right? But when you got to take the $20 out of your wallet and hand over the $20, you're like, wait a minute, hold on a second, right? Or pay something's $500. All right, so I transfer the money from one account. I transfer these numbers to your account, and they're just numbers. But when I got to actually pay the $525, then you're like, wait a minute, this is... So I would recommend paying in cash. Then that way you're much more apt to sort of, hey, wait a minute, this is sort of a waste of time. Tony in Montreal. Tony, welcome to America at Night. Thanks for checking in.
4: How you doing?
1: Good. How are you?
4: I'm doing fine. Just went out to one of my friend's bars called Baton Rouge. You guys call it Baton's, and had some nice ribs. And the best thing about tonight is we don't have to talk politics. We can just talk about the upcoming baseball. I checked out the schedule tomorrow. If you're a baseball fanatic like me, and I hear this guy McGraw Millhaven likes baseball for some reason. I don't know why. I heard you pitched at Yankee Stadium, and you pitched off the mound, and you had a tryout out there, so you must know a little bit about baseball. And you're like a Chew guy, like I was back in Deke. They tried to get me on Chew, then I can tell you honestly, that Chew is not really savory. It's anything but. And I agree with you. You could be bending over next to the batting cage, throwing up your cookies, and certainly not helping your spitball when you're bent over like that. But I remember one of my Deke brothers. He was the Skull Bandit. He was handing out Skull right and left for free. Anyway, tomorrow's baseball day in all over North America. And the other thing is we have hockey again, and I was watching hockey tonight, and a couple of guys asked me, did Montreal have a chance to win? I said, well, you know, the competition's rough. As long as Florida keeps Barkov on the ice, Barkov has been, like, one of the best players in the NHL, won all kinds of awards. He spent the whole season in the stands last year injured. And he got on the ice, I think it's his second game, and he re-injured the same knee. Looks like he's gone. So hockey is very fickle, right? You could be a Stanley Cup champ this year, and you could be losing to the Washington Capitals, getting hammered like they did tonight. Carolina got smashed by Ovechkin and all that, because I remember you mentioned Ovechkin this morning.
1: Yeah, well, so listen to this. The thing about hockey, right, when the Blues won the Stanley Cup, they were in the middle of December, and they fired their coach. They had the worst record in the NHL, and they ended up winning the Stanley Cup that year. So, I mean, a team can get hot in hockey, and who knows what can happen.
4: Well, you had Binnington in the Nets who went crazy. But shout out to the St. Louis franchise. You guys have an incredible hockey tandem right now. Jim Montgomery of Montreal, of the Maine Black Bears, former Hobie Baker Award winner. I believe he still is the highest and leading scorer in Maine Black Bear history. He just hired his college, I guess, Greg Cronin, who coached at Maine Black Bears and was with Anaheim for 2 years as head coach and been around in U.S. national team. Another phenomenal player that I played with when he was at Colby College, him and his brother Donnie Cronin from Massachusetts, Arlington. Hopefully some of your people down in Boston will be knowing the Cronin brothers. Amazing. His dad was an amazing hockey player at BU also, Donnie Sr. So your team right now has one of the most fantastic tandem hockey coaching staffs, plus the other coaches that they have. But just having Donnie Cronin, a UMaine Black Bear, and a Colby White Mule, my former teammate, I'm going to be cheering for the St. Louis Blues. I love St. Louis. As you know, McGraw, I was recruited to play for a guy by the name of Bill Selman back in the day when he was running the University of St. Louis Billikens. So I love St. Louis.
1: God love you, Tony. Thank you, sir. Appreciate it. It's opening night in hockey. Lots of teams playing all over the hockey world tonight. Danny and Rolla. Danny, welcome to America at Night. Danny?
5: Hey, brother. I wanted to tell you that, you know, I've been kind of in a whirlwind for the last week or two, but you said that about your listeners praying. And I want to say thank you to everyone that's prayed for me and that will not go unnoticed and unrewarded. I'm not God, but he'll see it.
1: Well,
5: on to the next thing.
1: Let me just say we've gotten a slew of texts, a slew of comments, a slew of people reached out to me, and they just were, you know, wishing you well, and they're not looking for anything special other than just, you know, wish you get better and hope you are able to deal with it and deal with it in your way, in your time. So you just got a lot of support out there.
5: Yeah, and I appreciate it. It won't be forgotten. The other thing is, you were talking about this this gang rape case.
1: Yeah.
5: But it kind of seems, and you did say that you didn't want to jump to conclusions, but if you'll remember, way back in the day, a guy named Richard Jewell.
1: Yeah.
5: And everybody pretty much crucified him, and it was found out that he was 100% innocent. He was a good Samaritan trying to do right, and the media crucified him. Same thing, Duke Lacrosse. Same thing, not a shadow of a doubt, no, completely innocent. Central Park 5, which you did touch on earlier in the show, but you may not like the behavior. It may be morally reprehensible, but it doesn't necessarily mean illegal. And I will say this, regret does not equal rape. And I don't know if you've heard any of this, but evidently she had sent a text. Yes, sir.
1: Yeah, no, I know. She sent a text saying it wasn't illegal. Now, we don't know what she meant by that. We have no idea, okay? She could have meant that what happened isn't what actually happened. Anyway, I'm not going to get into that. Danny, all I'm going to say is this, is that none of us knows what happens, okay? None of us knows. We know. No. Let me finish. So, to somehow say, remember Richard Jewell was falsely accused, has no bearing on this case. The Duke lacrosse team, falsely accused, no bearing. I could say, yeah, but what about O.J. Simpson? He wasn't falsely accused, even though he was found not guilty, right? I mean, we all believe he did it. Right. I could go through a million people who haven't been falsely accused. That doesn't mean anything. We don't know anything about this and we don't know the facts. But what we do know now is that there are text messages from these seven people, varying degrees of guilt, maybe innocent. Who? I don't know. But we do know that there are text messages that went back and forth between the fraternity brothers in this fraternity. And it was the most disrespectful, disgusting, morally reprehensible text messages you could possibly imagine. And that's what I said. Everybody else is jumping to conclusions about Richard Jewell and the Duke lacrosse team and people who were falsely accused. Okay, so what? That doesn't mean that has no bearing on this case in any way, shape, or form. So yes, some guys do terrible things. Some guys get falsely accused. Some women do terrible things. All of that's true. That does no bearing on this case whatsoever.
5: Bro, let me give you one last piece, and then I'll wish you a good weekend.
1: You got it.
5: What I was talking about is she evidently sent a text, and I don't know this stone cold 100%, but supposedly she sent a text to the main individual that she was interested in saying, hey, that was fun. Could we do it again?
1: But no, that wasn't the text. The text apparently said something. The text apparently said something along the lines of it was what happened that night wasn't illegal or wasn't something along those lines, but wasn't against the law or whatever. It didn't break the law. But again, without getting too graphic in this. And Richard, thank you for the phone call. Without getting too graphic in this.
5: My name's Danny.
1: Danny, I'm sorry. Danny, we don't
5: have a good weekend, brother.
1: Thanks, man. I appreciate it. We don't know the context of that. Okay. And again, I'm not going to get into graphic detail in a family run radio show. Okay. But that sentence could be any number of things. You could also be, she was still trying to process exactly what happened. She didn't know that, right? The emotions that go through when I don't know if she's guilty. I don't know if she's innocent. I have no idea. But I do know that if

0: conclusions that the Duke lacrosse team, you're jumping to conclusions. You're assuming that somebody's guilty or innocent. And just because somebody was falsely accused in the past doesn't mean everyone that's accused in the future is falsely accused. It's interesting. Yeah, that's true. Some people are falsely accused. Some people aren't falsely accused. Right? Not to mention that the sexual assault on college campuses is an epidemic, regardless of how this case turns out. I don't get it. It's like the people who somehow... Anyway, I'm out of time. Back in a moment.
1: Miss a portion of tonight's show? Not a problem. 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

0: Now, it's Red Eye Radio. Gary McNamara and Eric Harley talk about everything from politics to social issues and news of the day. Whether you're up late or you're just starting your day, welcome to the show from the Relief Factor Studios. This is Red Eye Radio.
1: All across America, we are Red Eye Radio. He is Eric Harley and I'm Gary McNamara. Good morning.
2: Hello.
1: You know, it's one of those dates I don't know where to start.
2: Yeah.
1: So I'm going to start. I'm making a management decision here.
2: All right.
1: I'm going to start with what I feel is the most entertaining, bizarre stuff.
2: Okay.
1: All right.
2: All right. Go ahead.
1: That's how. Maybe not in the realm of importance, but maybe it is.
2: All right.
1: Here we go. I saw this in National Review, and this is where James Tallarico has once again appealed to the Bible for support of his health care plan.
2: Oh, really?
1: Yes. According to Tallarico, Jesus favors universal health care because the Son of God healed people without asking for a deductible. National Review responded to this saying, well, here's the thing. Here's the thing. Most doctors, most nurses, most medical professionals, they're exceptional people. But they don't have the ability to perform miracles.
2: I've never seen any of my doctors walk on water.
1: Yes. And if you are comparing human medical technology versus the divine ability to heal.
2: I mean, the technology, most of it is pretty good, but.
1: Yeah. If you're comparing human medical technology versus the divine ability to heal, I think we've got to give it to God.
2: I think that's an easy one.
1: He's really always going to have the technological advantage.
2: Yeah.
1: So I feel like Tallarico is being a little unfair here.
2: Unfair. I love that. Unfair. Wow.
1: Everything that we use for our metaphorical miracles, MRI machines, surgery, medications, requires the labor of someone else. Miracles don't.
2: Yeah.
1: So the question is it unreasonable to ask people receiving the care to contribute something to their own care?
2: Well, you think about... Well, we could get into the whole water into wine thing, I guess. You know, why do liquor stores charge? But if we can just turn it into wine, there's plenty of water. But then you get into things like we've talked about. And it was years ago, I had a caller. No one should make a dime off healthcare. And that's the implication here.
1: Well,
2: from Tallarico.
1: We could also use... You know, the loaves of bread and the fishes.
2: That's where I was going. You know, groceries.
1: Right. So groceries should be free.
2: Groceries should be free.
1: Because God did not charge.
2: Right.
1: In the Bible for food.
2: Right. Jesus fed the hungry.
1: Right.
2: Kroger does, but you're going to need a wallet. And that's okay.
1: Right. We, you know, and... Democrats, when they finally find a bizarre explanation of Christianity, wish to compare miracles to human labor.
2: Yeah, right.
1: Divine miracles are the same as human labor.
2: Right.
1: So does that mean, God, it would be fun, it's just so much fun to debate the idiot Tallarico.
2: Yeah.
1: You know, does this mean that doctors and nurses should work for free?
2: Well,
1: because God didn't make a profit off of any of this.
2: Well, I would say that
1: nobody paid them.
2: In the Bible, there is the encouragement, not requirement, but encouragement to tithe.
1: Yes.
2: And most people say 10%. 10% to me has always sounded like a small number, even when I was a kid. It sounded like a small number. It was like 10%. I was like, shouldn't you be able to, like at times when you can give more, shouldn't you give more? I mean, you know, and it was like, but that kind of became the thing, right? The 10% tithing. And I don't know. I mean, you want to compare that to, why do you do that? You know, and then, of course, I could see Tallarico saying, well, yeah, no. You should, if you're wealthy, you should give 10% more, and then we can give that to the poor. You know, I mean, this is the socialism thing, you know, that they've tried to compare to the Bible for the longest time.
1: Yes. But now they've gone a step further. Yeah. It's not if you believe as we do,
2: mm-hmm.
1: It is, you know, I've always viewed it's my obligation and responsibility to give back.
2: Mm-hmm.
1: Being the son of my father, his explanation was easy, which was, well, yeah, government has good intentions, but it, you know, they don't do it correctly.
2: Right.
1: He said, I wish to give to charities and I wish to do things that will actually help people and is most efficient.
2: Yeah.
1: And productive in
2: yeah.
1: helping people,
2: mm-hmm.
1: and the government tends to enable.
2: Right.
1: And once you explain it that way, it's perfectly a moral narrative. Without, I wish, because funds are always limited, no matter what people think. So I want the money that I believe I have a responsibility or the help in any way
2: mm-hmm.
1: to give to others to truly help them. Enabling is not helping them. That's the
2: right.
1: whole point.
2: Right.
1: Enabling mm-hmm. the pathology of dependency, in my opinion, is immoral and evil.
2: Right. Because if you look at right. the big picture in terms of the results,
1: yes.
2: the pathology of dependency built by the government has kept people in situations that they should have been out of years ago.
1: Right. So, you know, so that's the entire, I mean, it's very easy to argue with liberals, but as we know, and the more each and every day that I hear Republicans speak, I'm like, it's almost as if times I'm thinking to myself, either they're not that smart or they're really, really, really want to lose.
2: Mm-hmm.
1: Because at times, remember we said this about Obama? Mm. He's not even trying.
2: Right.
1: He's not even
2: yeah.
1: trying.
2: Yeah.
1: He's not even trying. At times, I look at the Republicans and go, for God's sakes, you're not even trying.
2: No, it seems like right now they're just, it really is like that magnetic football game we had back in the 70s where they just, you turn it on and they just all go in different directions.
1: But the stupidity that Tallarico would try to claim that miracles,
2: yeah,
1: you know, divine miracles are somehow the exact same as yeah. a human endeavor that requires human labor all across the board
2: right.
1: is the exact same thing
2: mm-hmm.
1: because a divine miracle doesn't cost anybody anything.
2: Right.
1: Actually providing the labor, what, we shouldn't pay doctors? Nobody should,
2: well,
1: nobody should get paid for this?
2: What about the families of the healthcare workers? Who benefits right. from an industry, you know, when there is an industry that is able to provide, and it's able to provide because of technology and innovation, you know, it doesn't matter what industry it is, but in this case, we're dealing with healthcare. What about all of the workers who benefit from, you know, and they paid a lot of money to go get an education so they could benefit long term from being in the healthcare industry? They're not becoming billionaires doing it.
1: Well, if
2: they make a good living, and by the way, that's the way it's supposed to work.
1: If you look, for example, look in the state of Texas here, there's a ton of nonprofit hospital systems. I'm in one.
2: Mm-hmm. Oh yeah, yeah.
1: They're
2: yeah.
1: not. They're all nonprofit.
2: Yeah. Right. Yeah.
1: You know, but they have to pay the doctors, and they pay the doctors a lot.
2: Yeah, I think the majority at one time of hospitals were not for profit between
1: yeah.
2: government hospitals and
1: right.
2: religious based hospitals. The majority of hospitals right. are not for profit.
1: So yeah. you can't even make the comparison of a miracle
2: right.
1: to the nonprofit religious hospital systems that for the most part, I mean, that mm-hmm. in the state of Texas, that's what I see them as.
2: Mm-hmm. Mm-hmm.
1: And there's a, you know, in when I lived up north, there's more Catholic, you know, hospital systems that you'll see,
2: mm-hmm.
1: You know, up there. But should they not exist because somebody makes a profit off of it? Should
2: right.
1: nobody
2: somebody gets paid?
1: Right. Do you have any obligation Do you have any obligation to pay any of your health care at all? But the other thing is that Tallarico is saying that is just ridiculous. You know, and every time I hear it, Medicare for all, no deductibles, no deductibles. There should be no deductibles. Everything should be paid for.
2: Yeah.
1: To show you that it's fact that the funding is limited. And when they say Medicare for all, as you and I have been saying for years, we can't do Medicare for some.
2: We can't do some Medicare for some.
1: We can't do some Medicare for some. There's still the deductible and the money that you have to pay each and every month. And you've been paying premiums since you've been a teenager and received nothing until you retire. And still there isn't enough money there.
2: Yeah. Fix the government system. Instead of going after, it's always the private sector. It's always, you know, and again, all right, we want to extrapolate this out. Then nobody should pay a dime and nobody should make a dime off of food.
1: Food, water.
2: Right.
1: Housing.
2: Right. But these not-for-profit hospital systems, you know, the idea is that they're the religious base. We know the idea behind that. And then the government hospitals, when you combine them, the majority of hospitals are not-for-profit.
1: Is that going
2: to
1: be...
2: But the innovation has to be there. If you talk about the innovation, you know, it's not quite a miracle, but it is great technology that has kept people alive, great medicines over the years, that has given people longer lives. And to me, there is no way around that without having to pay for that innovation.
1: I mean, are people like Tallarico and Mamdani trying to sell me faith-based communism?
2: Yeah, eventually.
1: They're bizarro faith-based communism that... And here's how we're going to justify communism. Everything should be free. The government should own everything because God did miracles.
2: Right.
1: Yeah, I'm for that. Did you actually think it out? No, but I'm an idiot. And I just respond to slogans positively.
2: Well, the other thing, too, is equating man to God.
1: God, I know.
2: Do you have any idea? Do you have any education whatsoever? Do you have any faith? Do you understand the difference between the two? You clearly do not. And that's the ignorance that lives on the left when they try and pull this. Well, what would Jesus do? Stuff on things like this.
1: Yeah, because you're probably going to have a problem if you keep talking about God concerning abortion. But I know some on the left have said, well, no, God would be in favor of abortion.
2: Oh, yeah. Yeah, we've heard that before.
1: You're probably having a little bit of a stretch there.
2: Yeah. Yeah. Yeah, we're going with you're wrong.
1: Yeah. A little bit of probably a, yeah.
2: Yeah.
1: We may be able to get to where you are to look at this in a nonpartisan way. You may have a point there, Eric.
2: Yeah. Or I love the word unfair. I would use the word moronic. He's being a bit unfair. Nope, he's being a bit moronic. Right. I love, but the unfair is funnier. This is who they are, and they want to pretend like they're something they are not. And this is how they believe they have to win, especially in a state like Texas. Mm-hmm. I'm wondering about, because our state has plenty of radicals, or as we call it, Austin. So I'm wondering how many of the radicals are, you know, getting to the point where they're done, even in Texas, and saying, no, don't try and position yourself in the middle. Now, of course, politically, You're going to have to walk that fence, and Tallarico has done it very badly. He keeps tripping over his own barbed wire. This is not hard. He's a radical. Period. He's a radical. And yeah, there are plenty of problems with the GOP. All of them are fixable. With the left, it is not going to reverse in our lifetime. This radical behavior is only getting worse by the moment. And if they gain power, full power, House, Senate, and White House, God help us. Because I'll be praying at that point, no doubt.
1: For a miracle.
2: For a miracle.
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0: We are Red Eye Radio. He's Herb Pony, and I'm Gary McNamara. We'll talk about what's going on in Iran. McDonald's pushes for AI tools that suggest that their prices could be based on customers' willingness to pay. There should be more in geographic locations near each other. We'll get to that coming up here. Also, you know, I remember it was about this time yesterday that I wanted to say something, I forgot what it was. And it's what I started the show out with yesterday, a number of things. The one thing concerning Iran, and I mentioned, you know, as I'm reading this article here, motorcycle patrols swarm Iranian cities, checkpoints rise as regime basis for unrest. And I'd mentioned, I just want to get in a little bit more detail, that on YouTube the other day, it just sort of, you know, I was looking at, you know, the different titles, and it was, you know, how a single Iranian woman lives in Tehran.
1: Yeah.
0: This is interesting. How did this get out? And I watched it, and it was basically this. She works from home. She had a job. She got laid off because of the war. But everything, she never says a word. Everything is on a crawl across.
1: Yeah.
0: Everything. Here I am. Right. I'm making dinner. Here I'm going to the market. Here I am. And after I watched that, I'm thinking to myself, this is propaganda. What's the goal? And then because I went to that one, more started coming up, and they're all out in the last month. All of these are like really the last 2 to 3 weeks, in fact, and more. And a lot of it is how women live their lives. And it comes across, you know, the editing is great. It shows markets with plentiful foods, coffee shops. The only thing that was mentioned, anything to do with any type of war, were she went to one of the women went to a museum in Tehran, and it was the watches of Iranian soldiers that were killed in the Iran-Iraq war. That's the only type of mention. And I'm sitting there thinking to myself, and then I started reading the comments and comments from Americans, you know, especially liberals. See, we should, Iran is a beautiful place. What are we doing being involved in it? And I'm like, okay, that could be a bot, you know, whatever. But I'm looking at it going, what is the purpose of doing it? Because in every single video, and all of them seem to be in, you know, the capital city, you see no war damage, you see no effect, you see nothing but happy people, and a lot of them drinking coffee drinks. And I'm like, wow, this is just, it's a fascinating form of propaganda.
1: Oh, yeah.
0: And the point I was trying to figure out is, all right, what's the point?
1: To gain empathy from people here stateside, I'm guessing.
0: Empathy, your life is great.
1: Mm-hmm.
0: I mean, that's the way
1: it comes. Well, I mean, empathy, in other words, yeah. Stop the war.
0: Yeah.
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1: And I'm Gary McNamara along with Eric Harley. We haven't had one in a while, but our Senator John Kennedy audio cut of the day coming up in just a minute.
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1: You know, just before we get to our Senator John Kennedy audio cut, the obviously propaganda Iranian videos that I discovered the other day on YouTube, I think one of the messages is, everything's fine here. The U.S. has had no success in doing anything because, look, our lives are fine, plenty of food, vegetables. All we do is, you know, we enjoy our lives, we work. There were some scenes with, you know, the traffic, and everyone is a beautiful luxury car going down the road.
2: Mm-hmm.
1: And I'm watching this going, wow, this is propaganda. And the message I got, because I was asking the question, was sort of rhetorical. You know, what is the purpose of it? What I saw the purpose of it was to show, to pretend to the world that there's been no economic or military fallout, you know, from the war, that the United States has not succeeded and life is just wonderful for everybody living in Tehran.
2: Well, and it's you know, it's a false attempt, but it is an attempt. This is the regime putting this together, to
1: yeah.
2: be clear.
1: Oh, yeah.
2: And when I said empathy, it's not the people that are featured in the video. It's empathy for the regime, because they see empathy for Hamas from the U.S. If Hamas, if our the ones we give money to, our proxies, can gain empathy after October 7th, we can gain empathy as the regime here. And that's their attempt. I mean, they're trying to show, hey, everything's fine. As you mentioned, there hasn't really been any damage. Life is fine. The people are fine. Don't believe the thing about the whole thing about shooting people on the streets, as it's actually really playing out. Don't believe all of these things. Life is good here, and build some kind of, again, bizarre empathy, which has been coming from the left when it comes to Hamas, when it comes to Gaza, when it comes to that, the everything post October 7th.
1: The one thing that I did notice, again, you know, the abundance of food and vegetables and how cheap it was. And in the crawl, they'd say, you know, here's whatever it is.
2: Was Tucker Carlson in the video?
1: Well, I was going to say, this cup of coffee, you know, only 3 cents in America. I'm using this as an example. I don't know if that's an exact representation, but that's what they were like, 3 cents for, you know, American for a cup of coffee or whatever. We know there's massive inflation over there right now, and things are, you know, very, very limited as to, you know, what the people can have. And I just thought about it again when I saw the story about the motorcycle patrols, the checkpoints, and everything else, because they are worried that things are getting so bad that there may be unrest. And so I think one of the things, when I saw the YouTube video, I said, well, I mean, I don't know how much of the internet they're seeing right now in Iran. I haven't seen a report on that. If they still have the internet or limited internet, is that something Well, I don't know. Would you do that if everybody's starving? Would you put out a propaganda video that the abundance is great and everybody is just having a wonderful time
2: when you're not? I would think you would limit it domestically. They wouldn't be able to see those videos domestically if you could help it. And then you would put that out to the rest of the world. What you're trying to do is, again, as the regime, trying to gain support that, hey, everything's fine here. Everything's normal. This is a normal country run by a regime that takes care of its people and provides. Look at all these luxury cars. That's laughable. You know, these all of these things, if anyone has been paying attention for the last 47, 48 years, you know that this is not the case with Iran. If you know anyone from Iran, you and I both do, we know people from Iran,
1: yeah. Mm-hmm.
2: And they will tell you. And in fact, the person I know still has family there. And this is the propaganda game is, I guess, nothing new. I don't know. Ultimately, I think your question, though, still stands in terms of what would be the goal by the regime aside from gaining empathy. Ultimately, what do you believe could happen? How do you move the needle on this whole back and forth with the U.S.? Are you looking for diplomacy where the U.S. doesn't come in? Because I still in the back of my mind have it that after Election Day, the president, even if he loses, if his party loses the House and or the Senate, he still has until January to get some things done in Iran, and that might happen. I just put that possibility on the table. If they're going to finish something, it might happen in that time period. I don't know if that's the case or not.
1: What I found interesting was yesterday when the regime went after Trump and said Trump is a liar and the U.S. economy is about, you know, to crumble, because that's blunt propaganda that's not even believable to any American.
2: Right.
1: Our economy is not crumbling because of the war.
2: No.
1: In Iran. Are there challenges that we have? Yeah. Are prices still a problem? Yes. Is the economy crumbling? Of course not.
2: No.
1: You know how you know? I'd be out of the stock market and everything would be in treasury bills.
2: It would be in my mattress.
1: Because
2: that's the safest place to keep it.
1: No. I would buy, I'd load up on water.
2: Yeah, exactly.
1: Like not gold.
2: We talked about, the water standard.
1: Right. If everything goes to hell, gold's not going to be any use to you. Buy water.
2: Yeah. Nate Bargatze years ago had a bit where he said, for my kids, we don't have much. So I just filled a bunch of buckets of water in the backyard. And so when they get older, I'm just going to tell them, hey, look, this is what we're going to leave you. You got plenty of water. And I thought to myself, actually, it's a solid point. It's one of the points we made. The whole gold standard. And of course, going back to the Book of Eli, the movie, water and chargers,
1: rechargers, rechargeable batteries, and moist towelettes
2: Yes.
1: They don't necessarily have to be flushable.
2: Right. Yeah.
1: Anyway, I got a thing from totally off the topic. I got a thing from City the other day saying, don't put the flushable wipes down the toilet.
2: Right.
1: They're not flushable.
2: Right.
1: It makes, cleaning the water horrible. They don't dissolve like toilet paper.
2: Yeah.
1: And it's like, well, why doesn't the FTC go after them then?
2: Right. Well, technically they're flushable. It didn't say they're not cloggable.
1: That's right. Anything is.
2: Got lawyers.
1: Well, I won't say anything is flushable, but
2: yeah,
1: a ton of things could be flushable.
2: I have grandkids.
1: Could they not?
2: There are many things that are flushable. When I was a kid, I must have been three. I flushed my dad's partials.
1: Oh.
2: So, all right, they were on the sink, and for some reason I had to go into their bathroom. And they were on a sink in a cup. And then I knocked the sink, I knocked the cup over. And I'm brushing my teeth. And, well, they went into the toilet. And then when I was done, I just flushed the toilet.
1: There's a Seinfeld episode there.
2: Yeah. I'm sure. Yeah, you can flush anything.
1: I just thought that it was, it was very subtle propaganda, because nowhere in, now they may in some of the other videos, but the only mention was that I saw was the one woman saying she did lose her job, but now she's working, when the war started, but now she's working at home and everything is fine. And it showed her cooking in her apartment. And like I said, then going out, then the other video was another woman, and it, showed her going to museums, and, life is just wonderful, and the photography, the editing, everything is excellent, but nobody talks.
2: Right. Yeah.
1: It's all basically looks like closed caption.
2: Right. Yeah.
1: Here I am cooking this.
2: Yeah.
1: This
2: yeah,
1: only costs
2: right,
1: this.
2: Yeah.
1: In American, it's this amount of money. I'm like, wow, this is really,
2: which is interesting
1: propaganda,
2: because they're using something that's been going on YouTube for quite a while. And it's in foreign countries, they'll go to the Swiss Alps, and let's go to this bakery, and it will say, turn your captions on, because they don't talk. And the captions do all the, we're going to visit a bakery today, and here's the bakery, here's what they do. They arrive at 2 a.m., and, the whole thing, and they go through that. So they're using basically the our sensibilities when it comes to watching social media, or watching YouTube, more specifically, and watching videos like that, and then trying to create something. I mean, it's an interesting propaganda. It's exactly what you would do if you're going to do modern propaganda. Now, we also have to include the idea, the fact, that there are loyalists to the regime in Iran.
1: Oh, yeah, yeah.
2: There are citizens, and I mean, you talk about when the Ayatollah was killed by the Americans, they gathered in the streets. Now, question, first of all, is how many were pressured to be there and show their loyalty? How many feel pressured every day to show that loyalty, to demonstrate that loyalty to the regime? Or how many actually have great empathy for the regime, or support for the regime for whatever reason? It's not the United States.
1: Well, if you're working for the regime,
2: yeah,
1: that is viewed by, let's say, just for the sake of discussion, let's say it's 40% of the people somehow have ties to the regime, and their livelihood is based on that.
2: Their entire family depends on that, which means everybody in the family is loyal.
1: Right, but they know if they're exposed, they may have to deal with the consequences of the 60% after everything falls.
2: Right.
1: And if there is an uprising, so they're doing anything that they can to help the regime in order to hopefully get back to the status that they have.
2: Yeah, sure.
1: Instead of being, probably a combatant against the people who, if they rise up, because you're hearing more talk about that now, that's the goal.
2: Well,
1: to starve us so they have no other choice but, to do it. I saw, it was on Fox News, one of the generals the other day saying, you're getting close to the time, go in there with air power, wipe out everybody, because at this point, we believe, and these are independent of the government, was General Keane, I think, was saying it the other day on Fox, because this is the time to do it. If you're going to do it now.
2: Mm-hmm. Yeah.
1: And I don't know if that's the case. I don't know if the CIA agrees with that.
2: Yeah, I'm not sure. Because I don't know how deep that loyalty goes. We've been saying this from the beginning. Those roots, we don't know how many people.
1: We said that's the hardest call. 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

0: Beer and I Radio. He is Eric Harley, and I'm Gary McNamara. Coming up, we will have the Senator John Kennedy. I don't want to forget about. Well, you can't forget about when we have a Senator John Kennedy audio cut of the day.
1: Yeah, that's a
0: yes,
1: must.
0: Yes, concerning vomiting.
1: Yeah. with him, it could be any pretty much any topic. He can work words in like nobody I've seen on Capitol Hill.
0: Well, it was his comments to Jack Smith yesterday.
1: Yeah, right.
0: Which, by the way, I saw a lot of Republicans saying,

0: where's this going to go? Anybody ever going to go to jail on this? I think it was Todd Starnes who said, I really think, and I'm paraphrasing here, but I think I'm paraphrasing correctly, Todd Starnes, early supporter of our of Red Eye, just so you know.
1: Yeah.
0: Was on Fox for a while there, remember that? And, he just said, you know, it's all important stuff, but is anybody ever going to go to jail? He said, he believes that, you know, the Republicans just do this so they can get prime time on Fox at night.
1: Yeah.
0: Like, oh, wow. Yeah. No, but that's a question, but, you know, the stuff, the communications that he was looking at, I believe was unconstitutional against the law.
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0: Now, it's Red Eye Radio. Gary McNamara and Eric Harley talk about everything from politics to social issues and news of the day. Whether you're up late or you're just starting your day, welcome to the show. From the Relief Factor Studios, this is Red Eye Radio.
1: All across America, we are Red Eye Radio. He is Eric Harley and I'm Gary McNamara. Hello. All right, Senator John Kennedy, audio of the day.
2: All right.
1: We haven't had one in a while.
2: Right?
1: Maybe
2: yeah.
1: Audio of
2: yeah.
1: the month, because we haven't played a Kennedy one.
2: Been a while.
1: This is him and former federal prosecutor Jack Smith, who went after Trump a bunch of different times,
2: mm-hmm.
1: as we know, during the Biden administration. My God, does he have something keeping his eyes open? Those are the widest eyes I've ever seen.
2: Yeah. I don't know.
1: It's like, I'm not alert. I'm super alert.
2: Well,
1: he's always had that look to him, though, but it's just, like,
2: yeah.
1: Cool. But
2: maybe he's got good coffee.
1: One of the things that they've talked about is, you know, how he got communications between Republican members of Congress. Even it came out yesterday, Molly Hemingway was like, that her communications were monitored by Jack Smith. And
2: yeah.
1: it's like,
2: yeah.
1: how the hell did this happen?
2: Right.
1: You know, you were using Trump to do a fishing expedition for anybody
2: yep.
1: who has a different political view.
2: And we've seen this before.
1: Yep. First, we'll start with Ted Cruz talking about it, and then we'll get to Senator Kennedy. Here we go.
3: By the way, when you sought my phone records from AT&T, a number of senators had their phone records with Verizon. Verizon, unfortunately, was more than happy to comply. AT&T declined to hand over my phone records because they concluded doing so would be unconstitutional. It would violate the speech and debate clause. Now, ordinarily, when a prosecution seeks and issues a subpoena and the individual receiving the subpoena refuses to turn it over, ordinarily the prosecution goes to court to enforce that. Is that right?
4: I do not believe that's what happened in this case, sir.
3: In this case, you didn't do a damn thing because AT&T didn't hand it over because they concluded it violated the speech and debate clause. And you know what your team said? Never mind. Nothing to see here. We're not going to fight because you knew if you went to court, you would lose.
4: Our work and our securing these subpoenas and nondisclosure orders was consistent with the law. The toll records.
3: It was explicitly contrary to federal statute. It was explicitly contrary to the federal constitution. Let me ask you this. Do you have any regrets?
4: Regrets regarding my work as special counsel?
3: Yes. By the way.
1: I never got the answer. The audio cut stopped before there.
2: Yeah.
1: Hear the answer to that. But here's Senator Kennedy.
5: Well, then you had to know it violated the speech and debate clause. In fact, when you went to Judge Boasberg, you didn't even tell him you were seeking the phone records of members of Congress, did you? Because you knew he wouldn't agree. He would say, hey, counselor, anybody who knows a law book from a J. Crew catalog knows that this violates the Constitution. But you didn't tell him, did you?
4: We sought nondisclosure orders from
5: You didn't tell
4: court.
5: Him, did you?
4: In seeking nondisclosure orders, we did not
5: you didn't
4: disclose.
5: Tell him, but you're unbiased. You have no personal feelings. You make me want to throw up in my mouth.
1: Wow.
6: No, but it is. Look.
1: Yeah.
6: You know, this is not.
1: And the same thing's going to happen again.
6: Jack Smith is. Yeah.
1: Same thing's going to happen again if they lose the House or the Senate. Same thing's going to happen again.
6: Jack Smith is one more in a line of people who went out of their way beyond the Constitution to monitor the political enemy on fishing expeditions. We have seen this in recent years a number of times. They use their position of power in order to do that. The left, because, you know, we talk often about rewriting the law from the bench. Well, in this case, ignoring the law from the position of a prosecutor. And we've seen that. Going outside the boundaries of the law in order to find nothing. You know, like the 34 counts of nothing against Donald Trump. Lawfare. It is nothing new. Jack Smith, though, certainly has been a big part of it. And they all believe the same way. You know, we always think, you know, there's this grand conspiracy. And yeah, sometimes there is a conspiracy where they're working together on that. But they all have the same mindset. They have the similar mindset that tells them they don't have to abide by the law. They know the law and how to skirt the law and believe they can get away with it. And this has been going on, again, for far too long. And Jack Smith is one of those responsible for lawfare, using it politically. And, you know, I don't know. I don't know where it goes next, but it will be. It will happen. Because you introduce AI into the equation, and AI can do a lot of things, and you never have to, you can wash your hands of it and go, well, I'll just blame it on AI. And I'll just blame it on an AI company for doing this when, oh, I didn't do that. I didn't direct AI to do this.
1: And one thing that you have here, he seemed to not know anything about who was subpoenaed. He didn't know any of the
6: right.
1: people. He just played ignorant.
6: Right.
1: He didn't at all come out and said, look, here's why I did this, because this, and this.
6: Right.
1: And so we know what happened. We went point by point during the Biden administration with the lawfare that was going on against Trump. It was obvious what was going on, and it's all going to happen again if they lose the House or Senate. It's going to all happen again.
6: Oh, no doubt. Yep. No doubt. They're not done.
1: Now, how do I know it? Because they've been talking about it. That's why.
6: Yeah. Yeah. They can't do it lawfully. They have nothing on their opponents, their political opponents. What they do is try and find something that they can shape into something that looks like something nefarious or even illegal. And they have been doing it for years now, and it's going to return. It's going to return, and I really do wonder how many of them will use AI. How many of them will use other means, whatever means they have available to them. There's no doubt in my mind they will use whatever means they have available to them. The question is, what will the ability of AI or any other tool that they have and technology that they have, what will that ability be?
1: And
6: when they gain power,
1: and the left jumped on, and even some of the right, the mistake from Senator Schmidt about whether Jack Smith attended, what was it, an Atlanta Hawks game or Iowa Hawkeye game, whatever, and he got it wrong, and he's been mocked for that. And in one way, you should be. If you're going to go on a national stage, you ought to have your ducks in a row. But as Margo Cleveland wrote, quick thoughts on the blow-up regarding Smith attending the wrong basketball game. At least it was a mistake and not intentional lies the deep state peddled and passed to a secret FISA court. You know, when you look at the things that have actually happened, what the left did, when you look at the Twitter files, when you see everything, again, the senator should have your ducks in a row if you're going to, on a national stage, accuse somebody of someone. Because it's expected of Republicans that you have to have some semblance of credibility. To Democrats, it's not.
6: Right. Right.
1: But what we saw they did, whether it was the lawfare against Trump, whether it was the Russia collusion hoax, complete hoax, which still the public at large, I bet you the majority of the public still doesn't know that it was Hillary Clinton and the DNC that set up Donald Trump, that created the entire Russia collusion hoax.
6: Right.
1: And I know, because I still ask people today, and they're like, What the hell are you talking about? They look at me like I'm from outer space.
6: Mm-hmm. No, and this is how they win elections.
1: So
6: because they nobody pays attention. You know, if no one cares about $40 trillion, if no one cares about the Russian hoax, if no one cares about all the lies that were told in getting Obamacare into law, nobody cared. They didn't care. And when it backfires, the couple in California on Obamacare, we supported the idea of Obamacare. We didn't know we were going to have to pay for it because you weren't paying attention. You had your head up your ass. You don't care enough to know the facts. And you keep voting for the side that is doing this over and over and over again. And when it comes to lawfare, my gosh, the damage that has been done over and over and over again. Was it Michael Schellenberger that was talking about some of the government money that that was being used? He said that was supposed to be foreign aid money that actually was circling back to the U.S. to be used against the left's opponents. They'll use whatever means necessary. There should be no doubt in your mind. They'll do that. And if they'll do that to people of power, they'll do that to anybody who has any measurable influence, including you. The whole IRS thing in the Tea Party, we go back to that. Oh, it's a couple of rogue agents. Turned out it wasn't.
1: Well, when you think of, was it Taibbi or Schellenberger that had the IRS show up at his house the day they testified?
6: That was Taibbi.
1: Is it Taibbi?
6: Yeah.
1: Yeah.
6: The day he testified, they showed up.
1: The day he testified, they showed up at his house, and the IRS doesn't normally show up at anybody's house like that.
6: Right.
1: Showed up the day that he was testifying.
6: You get a letter or whatever, you know.
1: Right. It's all mail. Yeah. Even if you, I know, because I got one of those letters one time. I didn't know it was a mistake, but you get the letter. And remember he said the only controversy with the IRS that he had is they still owed him money.
6: It was March 9th, 2023. IRS agent made an unannounced field visit to Matt Taibbi's New Jersey home. The exact day, March 9th, 2023, the exact day Taibbi was testifying before Congress about the Twitter files and government censorship. That's not a coincidence.
1: Yeah. Because there's no reason for them to show up. As you said, from what I know, they owe me some money. That's
6: right.
1: You don't, no IRS agent shows up at the door if they owe you money.
6: Right.
1: Oh, here's your check.
6: Right.
1: God, it's just amazing.
6: But this is exactly who they are. I mean, this has become their mission. They're willing to do anything and everything. Because they see this, I believe now, they see this as their version of a civil war. That it's, you know, they're not going to grab, well, a few of them have. It has become violent. But for the most part, they're not going to grab guns. They're going to use other weapons at whatever's at their disposal, including positions of power and leverage within those roles in positions of power in order to go after people legally. If they'll go after Donald Trump, do you think you're safe? The moment you step out of line, how many on the left have been canceled because you won't get in line? You won't get in line. Silence is violence. If you think they won't come after you, they won't influence your life in some way. Their will is, in fact, unstoppable, I believe. This is what I talk about. When we talk about things wrong with the GOP, these are things that are fixable. They really are. Now, they're going to have to fix it. There are things they're going to have to do. But this mindset, this radical behavior, this absolute radical behavior is the Democratic Party, and it will not be fixed. It will only become more radical. And there is no way to there's no way to turn that train around. Go ahead, try. You'll be canceled too. You and Ed Sheeran will be playing for, you know, people putting money in a bucket in the subway.
1: Well, as we know now, Lady Gaga.
6: Lady Gaga has been canceled.
1: She's been canceled because she's a Zionist.
6: Yeah. Think about that. We've said this. Look, we said this is the problem with identity politics. And you pointed out that after October 7th, this was a new part of identity politics.
1: Right. The anti-Semitism
6: is a new part of their identity politics.
1: And so
6: it rules everything. And when you do that, if you don't get in line, at some point you're going to become the oppressor. And it doesn't matter how radical you were yesterday. Tomorrow, you're the oppressor.
1: We are Red Eye Radio.
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0: We are Red Eye Radio. He's Eric Harley, and I'm Gary McNamara. Yeah, I mean, that's it's something that we've talked about. We've talked about this for the longest time with identity politics and you know, with the Democrats, which is judging people by groups and not individuals. And for years have been saying the Republican Party, you're on the defensive. You should never be on the defensive for racism.
1: Right.
0: Look, the Republican Party has no problem going after, you know, Tucker Carlson or anybody else in the party that has thrown out anything that is viewed to be anti-Semitic in any way.
1: Right.
0: Or Candace Owen or whatever.
1: Yeah.
0: In fact, they've been immediately attacked, for that.
1: Yep.
0: Why can't you go after the Democrats who have institutionalized identity politics, which is judging people by groups and not individuals? When the Democrats were doing that back when, was it? Remember Tim Ryan? The reason he was running against Nancy Pelosi. Is that 2018, 2017? I can't remember when that was.
1: Yeah.
0: And he came out and said, we've got to stop the identity politics. James Carville's talked about it over and over again.
1: Mm-hmm.
0: You've had actually worse criticism of identity politics at times from establishment Democrats, understanding what that eventually does to a party, because the goal of a party is to unite. And the Democrats, all they do is get more victims and therefore more oppressors. And you have this victim-oppressor relationship, which you see expanding each and every day.
1: Right.
0: Not a Lady Gaga.
1: Yeah, exactly.
0: You know, not an Ed Sheeran.
1: Right.
0: You know,
1: anybody.
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1: We are Red Eye Radio. He's Eric Carlin. I'm Gary McNamara. You know, we talk about people getting canceled.
2: Yeah.
1: You know, Ed Sheeran. And
2: right.
1: Remember, he tried to ride the fine line. And who was it? We did the story. They asked somebody whether that's acceptable because he said what happened on October 7th was horrible and everything else. But the response from Israel was not proportional or whatever.
2: Yeah,
1: I'm doing the correct message.
2: Right.
1: And of course, he was criticized because that is the soft sell anti-Semitism of the left right now.
2: Right.
1: Well, yeah, it was horrible what happened. Yeah. And it was somebody on the left that was asked about, do you accept, what he said? They went, no. No.
2: Yeah.
1: It has to be complete. You have to be a complete anti-Semite. You cannot be anti-Semite light.
2: No, you have to be full on, yeah.
1: And then the whole thing when they said about Lady Gaga, it was like, well, no, can't have her.
2: And can't that have a Lady Gaga party.
1: That was the Massachusetts, Western Massachusetts lesbian bar.
2: Right. Yes.
1: Where they said, well, maybe we can bring everybody together by playing some Lady Gaga.
2: Well, Gaga party. And then they said, no, she's canceled. She's
1: a Zionist.
2: She's a Zionist.
1: And then I just saw this story from Red State. Geddy Lee of Rush makes rare political endorsement amid rise in anti-Semitism in his Toronto home. Geddy Lee, the bassist, keyboardist, lead vocalist for the veteran Canadian progressive hard rock power trio Rush. Now, progressive does not mean liberal. Has moved.
3: Yeah, to be clear.
1: Yes.
3: Prog rock is not liberal rock necessarily. It can be. But the prog doesn't stand for liberal.
2: Yeah. So.
1: Right. But he's moved away from his usual public avoidance of political matters to make an endorsement in the upcoming Toronto mayoral election. On Monday, October 26, Lee has come out in favor of Toronto City Councillor Brad Bradford, who, among others, is running against the current mayor, Olivia Chow. He said, I was born, this is what he wrote on social media, I was born in Toronto and have built a life with my family here. It was always a place I've been proud to call home, but it's changing and not for the better. I'm not one to make public statements about politicians, but I truly fear for the future of Toronto with its current leadership, and I believe Brad has the energy, fresh ideas, and really cares about all the city's communities. Then he expanded later on Bradford's website. I'm a kid from Willowdale. I spent 50 years traveling the world, and every time I return home, I felt the same thing, relief. Toronto was a city that worked. As I look around, it's not the same. Something has gone wrong. And it isn't the people, it's the leadership. My parents came here from nothing after surviving the worst the world could do to them. And the city gave them the one thing they wanted most, a safe place to raise their kids. That was the promise of Toronto. I believe that Bradford gets it. I've never been a political guy, but it's time to speak up about the city I love. I believe that Brad has the energy, fresh ideas, and truly cares about all of the city's communities. On October 26th, I'm voting for him. In terms of proposals, Red State writes, there's no striking difference between the two.
2: Yeah.
1: Their main campaign points are increasing the housing supply by reducing government red tape and related costs, increasing police presence, and focusing on providing more consistent public services, such as reliable public transit and safe public parks. Chow's positions, the current mayor, includes increasing public transportation while freezing fares at their current level, expanding city-run mental health support services, promoting energy efficiency. Bradford's platform is more meat and potatoes, but neither is the stuff of which conservative dreams are made. The elephant in the room, or given that it's Canada, perhaps the bull moose in the room, is the rise of active anti-Semitic acts in Toronto during Chow's present term. At a meeting on September 19th, at a Toronto synagogue, Bradford pledged to actively combat the rise in anti-Semitic attacks. According to the numbers from Toronto Police in 2025, 82% of the religious-based hate crimes were against Jews in Toronto. Bradford and another mayoral candidate who attended the meeting sharply criticized Chow for not attending. It warrants mention that Chow has a record of struggling with addressing anti-Semitic acts. In 2025, she hemmed and hawed over a proposal to create bubble zones around Jewish houses of worship and enterprises to protect their users from protest before finally agreeing to support the initiative. Chow has also labeled the Israeli-Palestine war following the October 7th Palestinian attack against Israel, in which 1,200 Israelis were killed and humanely brutalized, as a genocide against Palestinians. Wow. So that's the thing. But the fact is, he hints at it, Geddy Lee does, that it's about his children, you know, and just, you know, his family and, you know, families of all demographics feeling safe. Does he feel he cannot come out and actually say that it's anti-Semitism?
2: There's probably some of that, yeah. For those that don't know, his mother and grandmother were Auschwitz survivors.
1: Yeah. Mm-hmm.
2: His grandmother figured out the system that what they would do is that there was a left and right system, and that one side would go to the gas chambers. So his grandmother actually positioned every day the three of them. She had her two daughters, and she would position the three of them so that they would each be on the right side, that, and they did survive, that did not go to the gas chambers. But every day she had to do that arrangement in that line, because she had figured out that's what the system was. And then clearly, I mean, if you're, and I, you know, not being Canadian, not living in Toronto, but we know what the left is doing. And I'm guessing there's a tremendous amount of pressure on him to be careful about what he says.
1: Yeah. Because you see what happens.
2: And it's, you know, this is, again, somebody who's told his grandmother's and mother's story multiple times over the years. And it's horrific. And to see this kind of hate return with a weird type of, a bizarre type of pride attached to it from the left.
1: Well, what I find incredible is when you look, for example, at Lady Gaga, has there been a artist that has been more supportive to liberal LGBTQ narratives than Lady Gaga?
2: No, I mean,
1: you no. And that's the whole point. And yeah. And here the radical liberal lesbian bar and the patrons that go there are rejecting her because she's against hate towards Jews, and they're in support of people that would murder them.
2: Yeah.
1: And so if you're an artist out there, you're saying to yourself, what the hell? None of this even makes any sense.
2: Yeah.
1: You're gay and you support Hamas?
2: Right.
1: They'd murder you in a second. What the hell's wrong with you? I mean, and so I can see if you're a musical artist, I mean, like Lady Gaga's going to be going, what the hell's going on?
2: Yeah. Yeah. Right.
1: I've been more supportive of LGBTQ. Doesn't matter. Doesn't matter. If you don't hate, we don't need you to be pro LGBTQ. You must hate Jews.
2: Yeah. By the way, his father also.
1: I thought his father survivor. Was, yeah.
2: They actually, his father and mother met when they were very young. And I think after going through something like that, I can't even imagine, but after going through something like that, the bond that was felt, I haven't heard him talk about that part of, you know, their bond as a couple, but I have to believe that it was strengthened by their strength of surviving such a horrific set of events. And you look at, you know, but you look at this, and we have to call it out for what it is. I don't care who it is. As you mentioned, the few on the right have been called out by the right. Why not on the left? Because the left takes pride in it. There's no other way to say it. They take pride in it.
1: Yeah. They judge people by groups and not individuals.
2: Right.
1: We know it.
2: And as a group, they have embraced it.
1: Right.
2: And this is something, this kind of fundamental hatred doesn't change. When I say things on the right are fixable, they are. And I say things on the left are not. Something like this is a deeply held conviction. It's part of you and doesn't change. We've seen it before. So I, you know, after Getty telling his story, you know, I don't know how many times over the years, and now looking at Toronto, you know, his home changing, and he can't fully talk about it. By the way, his real name is Gary.
1: Well, isn't it?
2: And when it was young, they pronounced it Getty.
1: You bring this up, you know, the anti-Semitism, for example, in Toronto, and we know, you know, we've been talking about the relationship between Canada and the United States.
2: Yeah.
1: And, you know, people say, well, you know, that Canada, they're so incredibly liberal. Have you checked out our Democratic Party lately?
2: It's almost like a competition.
1: But when you think about it, my grandfather came to the United States from the Toronto area.
2: Yeah.
1: You know, I think originally they had settled in the Halliburton Highlands and moved, you know, closer to Toronto. And my grandfather emigrated to the United States because of the absolute Irish Catholic racism in Toronto at the beginning of the last century.
2: Right.
1: That's why he came here. And so to see, you know, to see this, and we know that's what Geddy Lee's talking about.
2: Yeah.
1: He's not talking about, you know, the services of picking up the garbage.
2: Right.
1: Anybody who knows Geddy Lee, as you have pointed out, or watched any of the documentaries on Rush, that's a key thing about, you know, how they grew up.
2: Right. He talks about going when they were kids with Alex to get this one amplifier. He was on with Beato telling this story. And so, of course, it was the streets were icy. You know, it was in the dead of winter. And then they were, you know, they grew up very poor. And then they saved up their money, and he goes to get this amplifier, and they basically slid it all the way home on the ice because that was the only way to get it home. They didn't have a vehicle. And he talks about this, but he comes from a, you know, this background, and now to watch your city get so radical in the anti-Semitism to grow to this extent must be the most disheartening, tragic thing you've ever witnessed.
1: It is.
2: Yeah.
1: It is disheartening.
2: Yeah.
1: And so much of it's coming from the younger people.
2: Right. Yeah.
1: Who have embraced hate.
2: Because if you think about the unbelievable tragedy that his parents and grandparents went through. Oh, my gosh. And now thinking we've gotten beyond that.
1: No, we haven't.
2: And no, we haven't.
1: We are Red Eye Radio.
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0: Railroad Eye Radio. He's Eric Harley, and I'm Gary McNamara. Oh, wow. A lot of the country's going to get a lot of that rain from, really, it's from, a lot of it's from that hurricane. Was it Polo, was it?
1: Yeah.
0: Hurricane Polo there in the Pacific?
1: Yeah.
0: And it's heading our way. Looks like we're going to get some of the most rain.
1: Yeah, we're going to get some rain.
0: You know, like 5 inches we could get. And
1: you know, a couple of days ago, they were saying some areas of our, some parts of our area could get up to 20 inches, like locally. And
0: right.
1: And I don't know if they're still saying that or not. I saw 2 to 5 inches, depending on where you are.
0: Right. That's still a lot.
1: That's
0: here.
1: A lot of rain.
0: Yeah. I think we average, what, 36 inches a year?
1: Yeah. And yeah, and we're going to get it. It's more. Yeah. So, I, you know, we need the rain. But, you know, when you get into a flash flood situation, inevitably, people thinking they can dry through low-lying areas.
0: Yeah,
1: you can't.
0: Nope.
1: Don't try it.

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0: Now, it's Red Eye Radio. Gary McNamara and Eric Harley talk about everything from politics to social issues and news of the day. Whether you're up late or you're just starting your day, welcome, Joe, from the Relief Factor Studios. This is Red Eye Radio.
1: All across America, we are Red Eye Radio. He is Eric Harley, and I'm Gary McNamara. Good morning. Welcome. Hi. Headline. National Review.
2: Yeah.
1: Trump officially renames AI, changing everything forever.
2: Super intelligence.
1: Big news. It seems that Donald Trump has scheduled his... This is before he signed the executive order yesterday.
2: Yeah. Yeah.
1: It seems that Donald Trump has scheduled his October surprise for the end of September and has announced that at 5 p.m. Eastern Time, he will sign an executive order that bids... That bids fair to the to alter the course of human history as well as the trajectory of the November elections. That's right. Trump is officially renaming artificial intelligence super intelligence.
2: Yeah.
1: You know, I swear at times I just, you know, again, I don't pay attention to what Trump says anymore. I pay attention to what he does. We said this a long time ago. To me, so much of Trump every day is blah, blah, blah, blah, blah, blah, blah. Except now that you get close to an election, the artificial intelligence stuff, stupid. We looked at the polls, even the conservative polls. Most Republicans aren't for the name change of either, you know, the former Lake Ontario or the Gulf of Texas.
2: I think he's planned on Friday to change Lake Superior to Lake Inferior. and Lake Michigan of the state that I won three times.
1: Well, as we said, when you had all the influencers on there saying, see, we got Canada. We go, this is what the Republican Party is down to now. This is what the Trump revolution is down to, changing names and then being happy when other people are upset that you're changing a name.
2: Yeah.
1: Especially with Lake Ontario, where it made no sense.
2: Yeah. Yeah.
1: Canada. It was named after... I believe it was the Iroquois Indians.
2: Yeah, right.
1: Came up with the name. It wasn't a Canadian name to begin with.
2: Right.
1: And it just was, it's just dumb. And he's just into this thing for some bizarre reason of, we're going to change the name and people will view it differently. No, they won't.
2: No.
1: And it just doesn't. And then his statement yesterday about North Korea, it's like, you need to shut up.
2: Yeah, it's
1: about how Kim Jong-un is, you know, he doesn't have many friends, but I'm a friend because I like him. Shut up.
2: Yeah.
1: You know, the same thing is about, you know, the all the lovey-dovey stuff with China. And it's like, well, you know, we might sell you weapons. Maybe we should consider selling. Shut up.
2: Yeah.
1: It's like, what's the purpose of it?
2: Well, your party is in campaign mode, and you're pulling the rug out at every turn. From Mamdani to the other communist, Kim Jong-un.
1: Do you remember when Susie Wiles held that meeting with a bunch of Republicans?
2: Yeah.
1: And said, you guys are going to have to focus on, basically the message was, you guys are going to have to focus on doing the right thing because we have no idea what the president will say at any time.
2: Yeah.
1: That was really the message.
2: Yeah, right.
1: You can't depend on the president to campaign effectively for Republicans.
2: Right.
1: So you've got to do it. Yeah. We sat there in complete, and when that story came out, the White House never denied it.
2: No. Nope.
1: And we're just like, whoa, man, you've got to be kidding. And so, I mean, this whole thing, he's into this thing of changing names. And I don't know. I don't know the bubble that he has around him of people going, that's a great thing. It's a great thing. It's a great thing. But we saw, you haven't seen any of the influencers, really, because I monitor what goes on with the influencers. You know, they did jump on the Lake Ontario thing. See, look how Canadians are right. We made them angry by changing the name. We win again.
2: Yeah.
1: This is what the Republican Party has become.
2: Yeah.
1: A party of imagery over changing names and not the substance of freedom in our lives and our economics. We become, let's change the name and then go after them when they're upset about it.
2: Well, show me the polls where the independents are on the fence going, if they would only change the name of AI, if they would only change the name of one of the Great Lakes.
1: Know, but, you know, you make a great point here because I don't think any party cares, you know, the parties, depending on, you know, what time of the decade it is, mm-hmm. really care about independence.
2: Right, yeah.
1: Obviously, Trump doesn't. He did it one time. The reason he won is because independents voted for him twice.
2: Yeah. Yeah.
1: But the job of a political party and the president of that political party is to convince people, not just your base, but the independents who will win you an election, that you are right on the issues. Trump did that twice.
2: Yeah.
1: He won twice. He convinced the even after losing, he came back and said, see what they're doing? I will do this. And they voted for him. But it's politics 101 in the United States. If you don't get the independents, you don't win. And the frustrating thing for us is on the actual issues, if you just take the issues alone, the Republicans win on the majority of the issues.
2: Yeah.
1: With independents.
2: Right.
1: In practice of convincing them through the marketing of what they say, they don't.
2: You've got to set yourself apart from the left. And it's, we keep saying this every election cycle, it's easier to do now than ever before.
1: Yeah. And that's why, if you wonder why we're frustrated, as we said beforehand to one guy, you know, it's like the, is it a bot? Didn't use his real name. I mean, whatever he's got.
2: Yeah.
1: You know, some other thing of, you know, MAGA freedom, son of liberty or whatever.
2: Right, yeah.
1: So you don't know who they are. Mm-hmm. And it was like, you guys have major TDS. And it's like, yeah, well, you know, we've voted for him three times, both of us. And if he ran against another Democrat, we would vote for him because Democrats wish to destroy the nation. But yes, are we voting for the lesser of two evils right now? Yes.
2: Well, you know, here's the thing.
1: By the way, the much lesser of two evils. I want to make that clear.
2: Yeah.
1: Because, as you say, it's fixable.
2: Well, we've seen him do it. There are a number of great things he's accomplished.
1: Mm-hmm.
2: We'd like more of that.
1: Yeah.
2: It's that simple. It's the focus.
1: But if you're going to have a political party and the base of a political party run their political lives on political idolatry and not what got the Republican Party to its greatness, mm-hmm. which was conservative values and conservative economics, and you're going to ignore that in order to be loyal to imagery and not substance, there's going to be a problem in your party too, just like with the Democrats.
2: Yeah.
1: When you have the Democrats, it's a different thing for the Democrats because it's the racism that will help destroy them because you create victims and oppressors and you keep attempting to divide rather than unite. And Trump did unite.
2: Mm-hmm. Yeah.
1: In his messaging. Not all the time, but in the specifics of two presidential elections, he did.
2: Look, 24 was an amazing election cycle.
1: Yeah.
2: It was the greatest comeback possibly in presidential election history.
1: But if you just cater to your base, if that's what you focus on, and your goal is not to convince the people that already agree with you on the majority of the issues that you support them too, and you understand their concerns, and this conservative way will get us there, then it's going to be hard to win elections in the future.
2: Yeah. Yeah.
1: It's that simple.
2: Yeah, it will.
1: And again, Trump's just all over the place right now. You know, the Kim Jong-un thing, you know, the Chinese, oh, sell your weapons. don't say those things. Stop it.
2: Right. Yeah.
1: You know, it doesn't make any sense at all and doesn't help the Republican Party at all. And he doesn't seem to be concerned. But we were warned from the meeting that they had. All right, all you Republicans, you go out and you got to sell what will get us elected. Can't depend on Trump. And right. That was a White House meeting. That was right. The message.
2: Yeah. But they say they spent $75,000 on food or something.
1: Yeah.
2: What was it? It was something crazy.
1: I forgot what it was. Yeah.
2: Yeah.
1: It was back, what, about 4 or 5 months ago?
2: It was all hands on deck.
1: Yeah. Everybody was called in.
2: Susie Wiles at the helm. Here's what you got to do. Well, you can't do that. The problem is you've never been able to do it with this president. The moment you go against anything that he says, you know, we need you guys to go out there and promote this. He's going to be promoting this. You can't do that because then social media will brand you, like they're trying, like a couple of people trying to do with us as having TDS. If you go a different direction than the president, especially if you're running for office and campaigning that way, if you're spending money that way. I want him to win. I want him to do the things that he has been doing and repeat those things. And I want his party to be there. His party, I have bigger problems with his party. And we have, I mean, it goes back longer than Trump with the GOP moving further left.
1: Yeah.
2: But now that includes him with ownership and business and things like this, where, you know, those are great concerns for conservatives. I don't care. You can call me names all day long. I don't care.
1: Yeah, we don't care.
2: I don't care.
1: We don't.
2: I'm going to stand on my convictions. I want to repeat this because it bears repeating. He's a public servant. I worship one. And his name is Jesus. I don't worship any political figure in America. I never will. He is a public servant. And he was doing a great job and has done some great things lately. Keep doing those and stop with the things that don't move the needle. It looks like a frat party without beer.
1: And
2: what's a frat party without beer?
1: And do not alienate your conservative base.
2: Right.
1: Because as you can see, the populist base, you know, you look at it, they look about, you know, with Hispanics right now, they're like, we thought we had them. How?
2: Right.
1: If they change their mind from Democrat to Republican, what makes you think they won't go back? They're not loyal. You know, that demographic has not shown to be loyal, you know, to the Republican Party until the Democratic Party went bat soup crazy.
2: Right.
1: And so if you're saying to yourself, well, wait a minute, why did they switch so quickly? When you cater, you know, the thing is to expand your base by easily convincing them that conservative values and conservative economics is what works. But the other thing is it's tough to sit there and come out as he did again over the weekend. We're against communism. We're against socialism. Let's get more ownership in companies.
2: Yeah.
1: It's tough to promote your trade policy of being anti-dumping. These companies are dumping their products and their governments are subsidizing them. And then you go out and make a deal with Europe and Venezuela to dump their products into the United States because things are too expensive here.
2: Right.
1: And except for us and a few others, you've got the conservative Republican media. They won't touch that issue.
2: No.
1: As bluntly, because it is a sharp knife to your political narrative when you do that. Because conservatives in the Republican parties are not idiots. No. They understand what socialism and communism is. And you can't say one thing and criticize it and then be upset when people ask the question, well, you're against this and this is the definition of it and you're doing it.
2: Yeah. Yeah. And then
1: name calls, you know, you get called names. We could care less about names. We've been doing this too long. The skin is too thick. I love the people that believe they are upsetting us. We're just chuckling.
2: Well,
1: we're just like, wow. You know, I don't care if you made a salient point. If you said you guys said this and you're wrong on this, this, this, and this, I'll review that. Name calling without any explanation, you're dealing with children at that point.
2: Yeah. Right.
1: And we're not going to do that when discussing the issues. We have fun, but when we discuss the issues, if you disagree with me and say these are my points, I'm not going to say, well, you're a radical un-American person. I'm going to say, you're wrong because of this, this, this, this, and this. When you don't do that, and we said this when, you know, Trump, you know, with the media, when he calls on CNN, knowing they're going to ask a question, he won't answer the question. He'll simply say, you guys are fake news. What are you doing here? You're worthless, whatever. But never will, when he has the ability to answer them back and win the argument, he won't do that. At that point, there are a significant number of people that say you're not really serious if you won't debate the issue. If they name call to you and you just name call back,
2: yeah,
1: then what makes you better? Especially when you can win the argument with conservative principles every time. That's what's frustrating to us.
2: Well, it's just, it seems the focus is gone. It's all over the place on things that aren't going to move the needle.
1: Yeah, exactly. That gets frustrating as we're now just a little, you know, over a month away.
2: Yeah.
1: And he's talking about how friendly we are with the Chinese and North Korean dictator and changing the name of AI.
2: Mm-hmm. I don't care what you call it. I don't want the government, in fact, involved. You know, we can talk about a few regulations here and there. But when the government gets their hands on it and takes ownership in it and says, okay, we're going to be using this, that's what scares the hell out of me.
1: Yeah. Well, and they've talked about it. J.D. Vance, yeah, the president, about exactly having ownership in it, the AI company.
2: Exactly.
1: We are Red Eye Radio.
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0: We are Red Eye Radio. He is Eric Carly, and I'm Gary McNamara. Coming up following the bottom of the hour, New York City judge orders Mamdani to start over with the second home tax rollout.
1: Oh.
0: We'll get to that. Plus, you saw Steve Wynn and another real estate mogul filing a civil suit.
1: Mm-hmm.
0: What are the constitutional issues there?
1: Mm.
0: And there are some constitutional issues that I find that are pretty interesting. Plus, what is white supremacy in Great Britain? Wait till you hear this one.
1: All right.

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1: And he is Eric Carley, and I'm Gary McNamara. Welcome, and good morning. Got this here from one of our listeners. You guys need to rewatch what J.D. Vance said about AI yesterday on Fox News. He sounded like you, too. He said, don't heavily regulate it. Let there be competition. And if AI companies don't follow the law or don't do what they're supposed to, they can be sued for safe product. By the way, we have agreed with the president and what he's been talking about on AI and talking about how reasonable it should be. But if you go back to June is when J.D. Vance talked about the administration being in favor of the United States government having equity, which is ownership in major AI companies.
2: Right.
1: That was reported back then. So we know what they're saying.
2: Yeah.
1: It's not like we missed something here.
2: Right.
1: Just so you know.
2: Yeah.
1: Other news, New York City Mayor Mamdani on Tuesday quickly appealed a judge's decision to cancel previously mailed notices for his second home tax, triggering an automatic stay of the ruling. The auto stay allows the city to continue, as we have been, with the implementation of the surcharge and puts the lower court's order on pause, a city official said just hours earlier. Judge Wayne Ozzie found that the city failed to follow required procedures before mailing the notices, which he described as arbitrary and capricious, affected by errors of law and in violation of the recipient's due process rights, according to the ruling. Despite the ruling, Ozzie noted that the policy itself could still survive. He said the city can still apply the tax by removing the current list of tax properties from its website and posting a corrected list after following the proper procedures. New notices must then be mailed in compliance with the law. Well, you know why Mamdani did that? He did that because he believes that it's a punishment, and he wanted those people to know, I'm coming after you and I'm going to punish you.
2: Yeah.
1: And this is the problem, you know, with the left. You know, we understand the taxes are necessary to provide what the government services that the people request be there. But taxes are not supposed to be a punishment. It's not supposed to be about getting even. And that's what the left thinks. And that's why Mamdani did that.
2: Yeah. No, I mean, for them, it's all about punishment. It's all about going after corporations, the rich. You know, for the left, it's been that way for the longest time.
1: And you saw Steve Wynn and somebody else also joined the civil suit.
2: Mm-hmm.
1: And taking a look at some of the legal claims. This from the New York Times, in one of the lawsuits, plaintiffs argue that the second home tax unlawfully targets non-residents and residents of other states who cannot vote on local policies. Allegations that state that the tax impedes interstate real estate activity and commerce. Other lawsuits that cite violations of the Privileges and Immunities Clause, the Dormant Commerce Clause, Due Process, and Equal Protection. One of them talked about the fact that it actually goes against the state law in New York on property taxes. And so it's... Let me just get to here. The National Taxpayers Union also looking at, because we really never got into the constitutional issues of it all.
2: Mm-hmm. Mm-hmm.
1: And that's the Andrew Wilford back in August went through, you know, taxes on luxury secondary homes have become very popular in recent years. Well, I mean, the population loves it if you're not rich. Yeah, go after them.
2: Mm-hmm.
1: Are they constitutional? A case filed in Rhode Island Newport County Superior Court last week. As that very question, while Mamdani's version of the second home tax has received the bulk of national attention on the issue, Rhode Island passed its own version, dubbed the Taylor Swift tax, in the summer of last year. And while both the taxes went into effect on July 1st of this year, New York City remains in legal limbo due to the disastrous rollout of the version. Not only has the city gotten things backwards by placing the burden of proof on homeowners to show that they are exempt from the tax, it also bizarrely released a list of 900,000 properties that are related to the tax. For context, New York City Comptroller estimates the tax will apply to about 11,200 properties. But it's Rhode Island's tax that's facing the challenge to the constitutionality of taxing second homes. The plaintiffs argued that the tax, which applies exclusively to the assessed value over a million of secondary residents in Rhode Island, is a clear effort to target non-residents for special tax burdens. Rhode Island responded will respond by saying that it is not a tax on non-residents, but secondary residents, regardless of whether the individual's primary residence is in-state or out-of-state. They may win on that one. Because if they were just taxing non-state residents for their second homes, yeah.
2: Right.
1: But if you're a state resident and they go after you, or a city resident. But as the lawsuit notes, the Rhode Island's tax primary sponsor undermines that argument with his words, stating in a hearing that the beauty of this is that none of these people, being residents of the state of Rhode Island, none of these people can vote against me or any of you because they're non-residents. So that was used as part of the argument.
2: Sure.
1: Even though it just would not tax non-residents, that's what they claim they want to do.
2: Right.
1: Similar vulnerabilities New York City will face. Unable to pass up the opportunity for some demagoguery, the city's press release announcing the tax explicitly states that it targets ultra-wealthy out-of-city residents and global elites. That sure doesn't sound very neutral about whether the taxpayers are residents or not. The broader justification for these taxes, that they require non-residents to contribute to the services that they benefit from, makes equally little sense. Properties subject to secondary residence taxes are also subject to the normal property tax. If anything, they require fewer services than primary residents, not more, because they're secondary homes.
2: Right.
1: So there you go. But those are some of the things that they're talking about when it comes to, these taxes. Now, if you're talking about New York State or Rhode Island, because this seems to be being filed in, this isn't federal, this is state.
2: Yeah.
1: Knowing those two states, I think I'd be very surprised if it doesn't pass.
2: Yeah, I'd be shocked if it doesn't, actually. Yeah. Yeah, it's, one thing that they know on the left in these blue states, they're going to have to come up with anything and everything they can to increase revenue.
1: Yeah.
2: Have wealthier people that are leaving the state. And if those wealthier people leave the state but keep a home, well, we can still go after them and we can increase their taxes that will punish them for leaving the state, and having a second home. Basically, punishing the wealthy is something it's been part of their MO for the longest time. And it is about punishing. But it's also about realizing they've got to get creative on their revenue. On their tax revenue, because you have more and more people leaving these areas. And so, it's only a matter of time before they come for the average, the person, the middle class.
1: And I do think that the legal argument that the burden of proof as to what is your primary home is on you, and that's unconstitutional, Well, they do it for state income tax all the time, and you got to be specific for the days that you spend working in another state.
2: Right, yeah.
1: So I
2: or city in the case of New York City, yeah.
1: Yeah, or state, New York City, or exactly, or New York City, for example. Mm-hmm. So I just don't see how they win that one either.
2: Right.
1: Because they do it, you know, the millionaires, millionaires taxes, for example, or if there's a income tax in a, if you go for, not a millionaires tax, millionaires athlete tax, you go and you play the Super Bowl for 3 days, they tax you for 3 days of your entire salary the entire mm-hmm. year, mm-hmm. not what you might be paid for the Super Bowl, which is why, what, the Super Bowl quarterback last year actually lost money because of the taxes playing in the Super Bowl.
2: Yeah.
1: Didn't make any money. Because they tax that 3 days of the entire salary, and you're paid way less than what your actual salary is to win the Super Bowl.
2: Right.
1: If you're making $20-30 million a year.
2: Right.
1: So they tax it on the 3 days of your entire salary, not just what you were paid, which I believe that would be the constitutional issue. I was paid to do this when I was here. The Super Bowl, here's what I was paid for that.
2: Yeah.
1: They should be paying you on the income that you actually earn in that city. And if your paycheck stops for the regular season, they shouldn't be taxing you like that. That would be how, what I would file for that.
2: Hmm.
1: I don't see what the argument is against that.
2: Mm-hmm. Yeah, I know in our area we have, when it comes to home ownership, we have a homestead exemption. And if you own like rental properties, you know, you basically you can only claim one homestead exemption. So you can't say you have two homesteads. So one is you get the exemption on one or the other, you know, or, you know, one if you have more than one. And that happened actually to me. We turned one of our homes. We moved out and moved into the house we live in now and turned the other one into a rental property. And I forgot to change the homestead exemption to my new property. And so they came back and I was looking at my tax statement for the new property, which was a bigger property. And I said, well, wait a minute. Where's my homestead exemption? Well, you have to file for that. If you moved and the other one became a rental property, you can only take your homestead exemption to the one property.
1: Or my extra exemption.
2: Mm-hmm.
1: Being an old guy.
2: Yeah. Right.
1: Now I qualify for the senior.
2: Right.
1: Homestead exemption also.
2: Mine kicks in 27 months, thanks to my wife.
1: You're counting every single day.
2: Yes.
1: And,
2: I am.
1: And finally,
2: 27 months and 2 days, to be honest.
1: And finally, the BBC removed an article that suggested, this is over in Great Britain, that the trend of leaving fingernails unpainted could perpetuate white supremacist beauty standards. After it drew backlash on Saturday, they pulled the article. The original article, How the Bare Nails Trend Has Become a Class Issue, explored the beauty trend of women preferring clear and polished naked nails over the more stylish nail designs over the past few years. The BBC said some consider it white supremacy.
2: Yeah. Mm. All right. Yeah.
1: They pulled the article because they couldn't even make sense of it themselves.
2: Some consider it. Yeah. I love it. Some. Who?
1: Yeah. Who?
2: Who?
1: Is it a bar in Western Massachusetts? We are Red Eye Radio.
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0: VR Red Eye Radio. He's Eric Carlin. I'm Gary McNamara. I'm really interested to see, though, because we had talked about the second home tax in New York City, just, you know, what the specifics are going to be, you know, when they finally have their complete constitutional argument, because Steve Wynn and former Commerce Secretary Wilbur Ross are the ones that filed a complaint in state court that alleging that New York State lawmakers violated state and federal constitutions. So I want to see specifically what the constitutional argument is, you know, from them. And that I don't have at the moment as to what precisely. Now, they say they're challenging the constitutional basis of the tax to block the tax as a whole, not just delay the rollout. They argue that the levy intentionally discriminates against non-residents of New York who, by definition, cannot vote against lawmakers imposing that new tax. The only problem is, if it applies to all homes, it doesn't matter.
1: Well, if it applies to property owners, if it applies to all property owners or similar property owners, you know, if you're talking about that, again, do they have a case?
0: Do they have another argument, I wonder?
1: Yeah.
0: That would be my question.
1: Good question.

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2: When it comes to supplements, two things matter the most: that it works.

0: Now, it's Red Eye Radio. Gary McNamara and Eric Harley talk about everything from politics to social issues and news of the day. Whether you're up late or you're just starting your day, welcome to the show. From the Relief Factor Studios, this is Red Eye Radio.
1: All across America, we are Red Eye Radio. He is Eric Harley and I'm Gary McNamara. Good morning.
2: Hello.
1: You know, it's one of those days I don't know where to start.
2: Yeah.
1: So I'm going to start. I'm making a management decision here.
2: All right.
1: I'm going to start with what I feel is the most entertaining, bizarre stuff.
2: Okay.
1: All right.
2: All right. Go ahead.
1: That's how. Maybe not in the realm of importance, but maybe it is.
2: All right.
1: Here we go. I saw this in National Review, and this is where James Tallarico has once again appealed to the Bible for support of his health care plan.
2: Oh, really?
1: Yes. According to Tallarico, Jesus favors universal health care because the Son of God healed people without asking for a deductible. National Review responded to this saying, well, here's the thing. Here's the thing. Most doctors, most nurses, most medical professionals, they're exceptional people. But they don't have the ability to perform miracles.
2: I've never seen any of my doctors walk on water.
1: And if you are comparing human medical technology versus the divine ability to heal.
2: I mean, the technology, most of it is pretty good, but.
1: Yeah. If you're comparing human medical technology versus the divine ability to heal, I think we've got to give it to God.
2: I think that's an easy one.
1: He's really always going to have the technological advantage.
2: Yeah.
1: So I feel like Tallarico is being a little unfair here.
2: Unfair. I love that. Unfair. Wow.
1: Everything that we use for our metaphorical miracles, MRI machines, surgery, medications, requires the labor of someone else. Miracles don't.
2: Yeah.
1: So the question is it unreasonable to ask people receiving the care to contribute something to their own care?
2: Well, you think about... Well, we could get into the whole water into wine thing, I guess. You know, why do liquor stores charge? But if we can just turn it into wine, there's plenty of water. But then you get into things like we've talked about. And it was years ago, I had a caller. No one should make a dime off healthcare. And that's the implication here.
1: Well,
2: from Tallarico.
1: We could also use... You know, the loaves of bread and the fishes.
2: That's where I was going. You know, groceries.
1: Right. So groceries should be free.
2: Groceries should be free.
1: Because God did not charge.
2: Right.
1: In the Bible for food.
2: Right. Jesus fed the hungry.
1: Right.
2: Kroger does, but you're going to need a wallet. And that's okay.
1: Right. Democrats, when they finally find a bizarre explanation of Christianity, wish to compare miracles to human labor.
2: Yeah, right.
1: Divine miracles are the same as human labor.
2: Right.
1: So does that mean, God, it would be fun, it's just so much fun to debate the idiot Tallarico.
2: Yeah.
1: You know, does this mean that doctors and nurses should work for free?
2: Well,
1: because God didn't make a profit off of any of this.
2: Well, I would say that
1: nobody paid them.
2: In the Bible, there is the encouragement, not requirement, but encouragement to tithe.
1: Yes.
2: And most people say 10%. 10% to me has always sounded like a small number, even when I was a kid. It sounded like a small number. It was like 10%. I was like, shouldn't you be able to, like, at times when you can give more, shouldn't you give more? I mean, you know, and it was like, but that kind of became the thing, right? The 10% tithing. And I don't know. I mean, you want to compare that. Why do you do that? You know, and then, of course, I could see Tallarico saying, well, yeah, no. You should, if you're wealthy, you should give 10% more, and then we can give that to the poor. You know, I mean, this is the socialism thing, you know, that they've tried to compare to the Bible for the longest time.
1: Yes. But now they've gone a step further. Yeah. It's not if you believe as we do.
2: Mm-hmm.
1: It is, you know, I've always viewed it's my obligation and responsibility to give back.
2: Mm-hmm.
1: Being the son of my father, his explanation was easy, which was, well, yeah, government has good intentions, but it, you know, they don't do it correctly.
2: Right.
1: He said, I wish to give to charities and I wish to do things that will actually help people and is most efficient.
2: Yeah.
1: And productive in
2: yeah.
1: helping people,
2: mm-hmm.
1: and the government tends to enable.
2: Right.
1: And once you explain it that way, it's perfectly a moral narrative. Without, I wish, because funds are always limited, no matter what people think. So I want the money that I believe I have a responsibility or the help in any way
2: mm-hmm.
1: to give to others to truly help them. Enabling is not helping them. That's the
2: right.
1: whole point.
2: Right.
1: Enabling
2: mm-hmm.
1: the pathology of dependency, in my opinion, is immoral and evil.
2: Right. Because if you look at right. the big picture in terms of the results,
1: yes.
2: the pathology of dependency built by the government has kept people in situations that they should have been out of years ago.
1: Right. So, you know, so that's the entire, I mean, it's very easy to argue with liberals, but as we know, and the more each and every day that I hear Republicans speak, I'm like, it's almost as if times I'm thinking to myself, either they're not that smart or they're really, really, really want to lose.
2: Mm-hmm.
1: Because at times, remember we said this about Obama? Mm. He's not even trying.
2: Right.
1: He's not even
2: yeah.
1: trying.
2: Yeah.
1: He's not even trying. At times, I look at the Republicans and go, for God's sakes, you're not even trying.
2: No, it seems like right now they're just, it really is like that magnetic football game we had back in the 70s, where they just, you turn it on and they just all go in different directions.
1: But the stupidity that Tallarico would try to claim that miracles,
2: yeah,
1: you know, divine miracles, are somehow the exact same as yeah. a human endeavor that requires human labor all across the board
2: right.
1: is the exact same thing
2: mm-hmm.
1: because a divine miracle doesn't cost anybody anything.
2: Right.
1: Actually providing the labor, what, we shouldn't pay doctors? Nobody should get paid for this?
2: What about the families of the healthcare workers? Who benefits right. from an industry, you know, when there is an industry that is able to provide, and it's able to provide because of technology and innovation, you know, it doesn't matter what industry it is, but in this case, we're dealing with healthcare. What about all the workers who benefit from, you know, and they paid a lot of money to go get an education so they could benefit long term from being in the healthcare industry? They're not becoming billionaires doing it.
1: Well, if
2: they make a good living, and by the way, that's the way it's supposed to work.
1: If you look, for example, look in the state of Texas here, there's a ton of nonprofit hospital systems. I'm in one.
2: Mm-hmm. Oh yeah, yeah.
1: They're
2: yeah.
1: not. They're all nonprofit.
2: Yeah. Right. Yeah.
1: You know, but they have to pay the doctors, and they pay the doctors a lot.
2: Yeah, I think the majority at one time of hospitals were not for profit between
1: yeah.
2: government hospitals and right. religious based hospitals. The majority of hospitals right. are not for profit.
1: So yeah. you can't even make the comparison of a miracle
2: right.
1: to the nonprofit religious hospital systems that for the most part, I mean, that mm-hmm. in the state of Texas, that's what I see them as.
2: Mm-hmm. Mm-hmm.
1: And there's a, you know, in when I lived up north, there's more Catholic, you know, hospital systems that you'll see,
2: mm-hmm.
1: You know, up there. But should they not exist because somebody makes a profit off of it? Should
2: right.
1: nobody
2: somebody gets paid?
1: Right. Do you have any obligation? Do you have any obligation to pay any of your health care at all? But the other thing is that Tallarico is saying that is just ridiculous. You know, and every time I hear it, Medicare for all, no deductibles, no deductibles. There should be no deductibles. Everything should be paid for.
2: Yeah.
1: To show you that it's fact that the funding is limited. And when they say Medicare for all, as you and I have been saying for years, we can't do Medicare for some.
2: We can't do some Medicare for some.
1: Right, we can't do some Medicare for some. There's still the deductible and the money that you have to pay each and every month. And you've been paying premiums since you've been a teenager and received nothing until you retire. And still there isn't enough money there.
2: Yeah. Fix the government system. Instead of going after, it's always the private sector. It's always, you know, and again, all right, we want to extrapolate this out. Then nobody should pay a dime and nobody should make a dime off of food.
1: Food, water.
2: Right.
1: Housing.
2: Right. But these not-for-profit hospital systems, you know, the idea is that they're the religious base. We know the idea behind that. And then the government hospitals, when you combine them, the majority of hospitals are not-for-profit.
1: Is that going to be...
2: But the innovation has to be there. If you talk about the innovation, you know, it's not quite a miracle, but it is great technology that has kept people alive, great medicines over the years that has given people longer lives. And to me, there is no way around that without having to pay for that innovation.
1: I mean, are people like Tallarico and Mamdani trying to sell me faith-based communism?
2: Yeah, eventually.
1: Their bizarro faith-based communism that, and here's how we're going to justify communism. Everything should be free. The government should own everything because God did miracles.
2: Right.
1: Yeah, I'm for that. Did you actually think it out? No, but I'm an idiot. And I just respond to slogans positively.
2: Well, the other thing, too, is equating man to God.
1: God, I know.
2: Do you have any idea? Do you have any education whatsoever? Do you have any faith? Do you understand the difference between the two? You clearly do not. And that's the ignorance that lives on the left when they try and pull this. Well, what would Jesus do? Stuff on things like this.
1: Yeah, because you're probably going to have a problem if you keep talking about God concerning abortion. But I know some on the left have said, well, no, God would be in favor of abortion.
2: Oh, yeah. Yeah, we've heard that.
1: You're probably having a little bit of a stretch there.
2: Yeah. Yeah. Yeah, we're going with you're wrong.
1: Yeah. A little bit of probably a, yeah.
2: Yeah.
1: We may be able to get to where you are to look at this in a nonpartisan way. You may have a point there, Eric.
2: Yeah. Or I love the word unfair. I would use the word moronic. he's being a bit unfair. Nope, he's being a bit moronic. I love, but the unfair is funnier. This is who they are, and they want to pretend like they're something they are not. And this is how they believe they have to win, especially in a state like Texas. Mm-hmm. I'm wondering about, because our state has plenty of radicals, or as we call it, Austin. So I'm wondering how many of the radicals are, you know, getting to the point where they're done, even in Texas, saying, no, don't try and position yourself in the middle. Now, of course, politically, you're going to have to walk that fence, and Tallarico's done it very badly. He keeps tripping over his own barbed wire. This is not hard. He's a radical. Period. He's a radical. And, yeah, there are plenty of problems with the GOP. All of them are fixable. With the left, it is not going to reverse in our lifetime. This radical behavior is only getting worse by the moment. And if they gain power, full power, House, Senate, and White House, God help us. Because I'll be praying at that point, no doubt.
1: For a miracle.
2: For a miracle.
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0: We are Red Eye Radio. He's Eric Cronin, and I'm Gary McNamara. We'll talk about what's going on in Iran. McDonald's pushes for AI tools that suggest that their prices could be based on customers' willingness to pay. This would be more in geographic locations near each other. We'll get to that coming up here. Also, you know, I remember it was about this time yesterday that I wanted to say something, I forgot what it was. And it's what I started the show out with yesterday, a number of things. The one thing concerning Iran, and I mentioned, you know, as I'm reading this article here, motorcycle patrols swarm Iranian cities, checkpoints rise as regime basis for unrest. And I'd mentioned, I just want to get into a little bit more detail, that on YouTube the other day, it just sort of, you know, I was looking at, you know, the different titles, and it was, you know, how a single Iranian woman lives in Tehran.
1: Yeah.
0: This is interesting. How did this get out? And I watched it, and it was basically this. She works from home. She had a job. She got laid off because of the war. But everything, she never says a word. Everything is on a crawl across.
1: Yeah.
0: Everything. Here I am.
1: Right.
0: I'm making dinner. Here I'm going to the market. Here I am. And after I watched that, I'm thinking to myself, this is propaganda. What's the goal? And then because I went to that one, more started coming up, and they're all out in the last month. All of these are like really the last 2 to 3 weeks, in fact, and more. And a lot of it is how women live their lives. And it comes across, you know, the editing is great. It shows markets with plentiful foods, coffee shops. The only thing that was mentioned, anything to do with any type of war, were she went to one of the women went to a museum in Tehran, and it was the watches of Iranian soldiers that were killed in the Iran-Iraq war. That's the only type of mention. And I'm sitting there thinking to myself, and then I started reading the comments and comments from Americans, you know, especially liberals. See, we should, Iran is a beautiful place. What are we doing being involved in it? And I'm like, okay, that could be a bot, you know, whatever. But I'm looking at it going, what is the purpose of doing it? Because in every single video, and all of them seem to be in, you know, the capital city, you see no war damage, you see no effect, you see nothing but happy people, and a lot of them drinking coffee drinks. And I'm like, wow, this is just, it's a fascinating form of propaganda.
1: Oh, yeah.
0: And the point I was trying to figure out is, all right, what's the point?
1: To gain empathy from people of your stateside, I'm guessing.
0: Empathy, your life is great.
1: I mean,
0: that's the way
1: it comes. Well, I mean, empathy, in other words, stop the war.
0: Yeah.
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1: And I'm Gary McNamara along with Eric Harley. We haven't had one in a while, but our Senator John Kennedy audio cut of the day coming up in just a minute.
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1: You know, just before we get to our Senator John Kennedy audio cut, the obviously propaganda Iranian videos that I discovered the other day on YouTube, I think one of the messages is, everything's fine here. The U.S. has had no success in doing anything because, look, our lives are fine, plenty of food, vegetables. All we do is, you know, we enjoy our lives. We work. There were some scenes with, you know, the traffic, and everyone is a beautiful luxury car going down the road.
2: Mm-hmm.
1: And I'm watching this going, wow, this is propaganda. And the message I got, because I was asking the question, was sort of rhetorical. You know, what is the purpose of it? What I saw the purpose of it was to show, to pretend to the world that there's been no economic or military fallout, you know, from the war, that the United States has not succeeded and life is just wonderful for everybody living in Tehran.
2: Well, and it's you know, it's a false attempt, but it is an attempt. This is the regime putting this together, to be clear.
1: Oh, yeah.
2: And when I said empathy, it's not the people that are featured in the video. It's empathy for the regime, because they see empathy for Hamas from the U.S. If Hamas, if our the ones we give money to, our proxies, can gain empathy after October 7th, we can gain empathy as the regime here. And that's their attempt. I mean, they're trying to show, hey, everything's fine. As you mentioned, there hasn't really been any damage. Life is fine. The people are fine. Don't believe the thing about the whole thing about shooting people on the streets, as it's actually really playing out. Don't believe all of these things. Life is good here, and build some kind of, again, bizarre empathy, which has been coming from the left when it comes to Hamas, when it comes to Gaza, when it comes to that, the everything post October 7th.
1: The one thing that I did notice, again, you know, the abundance of food and vegetables and how cheap it was. And in the crawl, they'd say, you know, here's whatever it is.
2: Was Tucker Carlson in the video?
1: Well, I was going to say, this cup of coffee, you know, only 3 cents in America. I'm using this as an example. I don't know if that's an exact representation, but that's what they were like, 3 cents for, you know, American for a cup of coffee or whatever. We know there's massive inflation over there right now, and things are, you know, very, very limited as to, you know, what the people can have. And I just thought about it again when I saw the story about the motorcycle patrols, the checkpoints, and everything else, because they are worried that things are getting so bad that there may be unrest. And so I think one of the things, when I saw the YouTube video, I said, well, I mean, I don't know how much of the internet they're seeing right now in Iran. I haven't seen a report on that. If they still have the internet or limited internet, is that something? Well, I don't know. Would you do that if everybody's starving? Would you put out a propaganda video that the abundance is great and everybody is just having a wonderful time?
2: I would think you would limit it domestically. They wouldn't be able to see those videos domestically if you could help it. And then you would put that out to the rest of the world. What you're trying to do is again as the regime trying to gain support that, hey, everything's fine here. Everything's normal. This is a normal country run by a regime that takes care of its people and provides. Look at all these luxury cars. That's laughable. You know, all of these things, if anyone has been paying attention for the last 47, 48 years, you know that this is not the case with Iran. If you know anyone from Iran, you and I both do, we know people from Iran,
1: yeah. Mm-hmm.
2: And they will tell you. And in fact, the person I know still has family there. And, this is the propaganda game is, I guess, nothing new. I don't know, ultimately, I think your question, though, still stands in terms of what would be the goal by the regime? Aside from gaining empathy, ultimately, what do you believe could happen? How do you move the needle on this whole back and forth mm-hmm. with the U.S.? Are you looking for diplomacy where the U.S. doesn't come in? Because I still, in the back of my mind, have it that after Election Day, the president, even if he loses, if his party loses the House and or the Senate, he still has until January to get some things done in Iran, and that might happen. I just put that possibility on the table. If they're going to finish something, it might happen in that time period. I don't know if that's the case or not.
1: What I found interesting was yesterday when the regime went after Trump and said Trump is a liar and the U.S. economy is about, you know, to crumble, because that's blunt propaganda that's not even believable to any American.
2: Right.
1: Our economy is not crumbling because of the war.
2: No.
1: In Iran. Are there challenges that we have? Yeah. Are prices still a problem? Yes. Is the economy crumbling? Of course not.
2: No.
1: You know how you know? I'd be out of the stock market and everything would be in treasury bills.
2: It would be in my mattress.
1: Because
2: that's the safest place to keep it.
1: No. I would buy, I'd load up on water.
2: Yeah, exactly.
1: Like not gold.
2: We talked about, yeah, the water standard.
1: Right. If everything goes to hell, gold's not going to be any use to you. Buy water.
2: Yeah. Nate Bargatze years ago had a bit where he said, he goes, for my kids, we don't have much. So I just filled a bunch of buckets of water in the backyard. And so when they get older, I'm just going to tell them, hey, look, this is what we're going to leave you. You got plenty of water. And I thought to myself, actually, it's a solid point. It's one of the points we made. The whole gold standard. And of course, going back to the Book of Eli, the movie, water and
1: water
2: and chargers,
1: rechargers, rechargeable batteries, and moist towelettes
2: Yes.
1: They don't necessarily have to be flushable.
2: Right. Yeah.
1: Anyway, I got a thing from totally off the topic. I got a thing from City the other day saying, don't put the flushable wipes in, down the toilet.
2: Right.
1: They're not flushable.
2: Right.
1: It makes, cleaning the water
2: mm-hmm.
1: horrible. They don't dissolve like toilet paper.
2: Yeah.
1: And it's like, well, why doesn't the FTC go after them then?
2: Right. Well, technically they're flushable. It didn't say they're not cloggable.
1: That's right. Anything is.
2: No, they got lawyers.
1: Well, I won't say anything is flushable, but
2: yeah,
1: a ton of things could be flushable.
2: I have grandkids. There are many things that are flushable. When I was a kid, I must have been three. I flushed my dad's partials.
1: Oh.
2: So, all right, they were on the sink, and for some reason I had to go into their bathroom. And they were on a sink in a cup. And then I knocked the sink, I knocked the cup over. And I'm brushing my teeth. And, they went into the toilet. And then when I was done, I just flushed the toilet.
1: There's a Seinfeld episode there.
2: Yeah. I'm sure.
1: Yeah.
2: Yeah, you can flush anything.
1: I just thought that it was... it was very subtle propaganda, because nowhere now they may in some of the other videos, but the only mention was that I saw was the one woman saying she did lose her job, but now she's working, you know, when the war started, but now she's working at home and everything is fine. And it showed her cooking in her apartment. And like I said, then going out, then the other video was another woman, and it, you know, showed her going to museums, and, you know, life is just wonderful. You know, and the you know, the photography, the editing, everything is excellent, but nobody talks.
2: Right, right, right. Yeah.
1: It's all basically looks like closed caption.
2: Right, yeah, yeah.
1: Here I am cooking this.
2: Yeah.
1: This
2: yeah,
1: only costs
2: right,
1: this.
2: Yeah.
1: You know,
2: yeah.
1: In American, it's this amount of money. I'm like, wow, this is really
2: which is interesting
1: propaganda.
2: Because they're using something that's been going on YouTube for quite a while, and it's in foreign countries, they'll go to like, I don't know, the Swiss Alps, and let's go to this bakery, and it will say, turn your captions on, because they don't talk. And the captions do all the, we're going to visit a bakery today, and here's the bakery, here's what they do. They arrive at 2 a.m., and, you know, the whole thing, and they go through that. So they're using basically the our sensibilities when it comes to watching social media or watching YouTube, more specifically, and watching videos like that, and then trying to create something. I mean, it's an interesting propaganda. It's exactly what you would do if you're going to do modern propaganda. Now, we also have to include the idea, the fact, that there are loyalists to the regime in Iran.
1: Oh, yeah, yeah.
2: There are citizens, yeah. And I mean, you know, they you talk about when the Ayatollah was killed by the Americans. You know, they gathered in the streets. Now, question, you know, first of all, is how many were pressured to be there and show their loyalty? How many feel pressured every day to show that loyalty, to demonstrate that loyalty to the regime? Or how many actually have great empathy for the regime or support for the regime for whatever reason? It's not the United States.
1: Well, if you're working for the regime,
2: yeah,
1: that is viewed by, you know, let's say, just for the sake of discussion, let's say it's 40% of the people somehow have ties to the regime,
2: right.
1: And their livelihood is based on that.
2: Their entire family depends on that, which means everybody in the family is loyal.
1: Right, but they know if they're exposed,
2: yeah,
1: they may have to deal with the consequences of the 60% after everything falls, and if there is an uprising, so they're doing anything that they can to help the regime in order to hopefully get back to the status that they have.
2: Yeah, sure.
1: Instead of being probably a combatant against the people. Who, if they rise up, if that, because you're hearing more talk about that now, that's the goal.
2: Well,
1: to starve us so they have no other choice but, you know, to do it. I saw, it was on Fox News, one of the generals the other day saying, you're getting close to the time, go in there with air power, wipe out everybody, because at this point, we believe, you know, and these are independent of the government. Was it General Keane, I think, was saying it the other day on Fox. Mm-hmm. Because this is the time to do it. If you're going to do it now.
2: Mm-hmm. Yeah.
1: And I don't know if that's the case. I don't know if the CIA agrees with that.
2: Yeah, I'm not sure. Because I don't know how deep that loyalty goes. We've been saying this from the beginning. Those roots, we don't know how many people.
1: We said that's the hardest call. When you fight a war, and it's based on the fact that the ultimate victory depends on things out of your control,
2: yes,
1: which is the people revolting.
2: Right. You can't read their minds.
1: That is a challenge, and it's a gamble.
2: Yep.
1: We are Red Eye Radio.
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0: Internet Radio. He is Eric Harley, and I'm Gary McNamara. Coming up, we will have the Senator John Kennedy. I don't want to forget about. Well, you can't forget about when we have a Senator John Kennedy audio cut of the day.
1: Yeah, that's a
0: yes,
1: must.
0: Yes, concerning vomiting.
1: Yeah. with him, it could be any pretty much any topic. He can work words in like nobody I've seen on Capitol Hill.
0: Well, it was his comments to Jack Smith yesterday.
1: Yeah, right.
0: Which, by the way, I saw a lot of Republicans saying, where's this going to go? Anybody ever going to go to jail on this? I think it was Todd Starnes who said, I really think, and I'm paraphrasing here, but I think I'm paraphrasing correctly, Todd Starnes, early supporter of our of Red Eye, so you know.
1: Yeah.
0: Was on Fox for a while there, remember that? And, he just said, it's all important stuff, but is anybody ever going to go to jail? He said, he believes that, the Republicans just do this so they can get prime time on Fox at night.
1: Yeah.
0: Like, oh, wow. Yeah. that's a question, but, the stuff, the communications that he was looking at.
1: Yeah.
0: I believe was unconstitutional and against the law.
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0: Now, it's Red Eye Radio. Gary McNamara and Eric Harley talk about everything from politics to social issues and news of the day. 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From the Relief Factor Studios, this is Red Eye Radio.
1: All across America, we are Red Eye Radio. He is Eric Harley and I'm Gary McNamara. Hello. All right, our Senator John Kennedy audio of the day.
2: All right.
1: We haven't had one in a while.
2: All right.
1: Maybe audio of the month because we haven't played a Kennedy one.
2: Been a while.
1: This is him and former federal prosecutor Jack Smith, who went after Trump a bunch of different times,
2: mm-hmm.
1: as we know, during the Biden administration. My God, does he have something keeping his eyes open? Those are the widest eyes I've ever seen.
2: Yeah. I don't know.
1: It's like, it's like, I'm not alert. I'm super alert.
2: Well,
1: he's always had that look to him, though, but it's just, like,
2: yeah.
1: Whoa.
2: Maybe he's got good coffee.
1: One of the things that they've talked about is, you know, how he got communications between Republican members of Congress. Even it came out yesterday, Molly Hemingway was like, that her communications were monitored by Jack Smith. And how the hell did this happen?
2: Right.
1: You know, you were using Trump to do a fishing expedition for anybody who has a different political view.
2: And we've seen this before.
1: Yep. First, we'll start with Ted Cruz talking about it, and then we'll get to Senator Kennedy. Here we go.
3: By the way, when you sought my phone records from AT&T, a number of senators had their phone records with Verizon. Verizon, unfortunately, was more than happy to comply. AT&T declined to hand over my phone records because they concluded doing so would be unconstitutional. It would violate the speech and debate clause. Now, ordinarily, when a prosecution seeks and issues a subpoena and the individual receiving the subpoena refuses to turn it over, ordinarily the prosecution goes to court to enforce that. Is that right?
4: I do not believe that's what happened in this case, sir.
3: In this case, you didn't do a damn thing because AT&T didn't hand it over because they concluded it violated the speech and debate clause. And you know what your team said? Never mind. Nothing to see here. We're not going to fight because you knew if you went to court, you would lose.
4: Our work and our securing these subpoenas and nondisclosure orders was consistent with the law. The toll records.
3: It was explicitly contrary to federal statute. It was explicitly contrary to the federal constitution. Let me ask you this. Do you have any regrets?
4: Regrets regarding my work as special counsel?
3: Yes. By the way.
1: I never got the answer. The audio cut stopped before there. Hear the answer to that. But here's Senator Kennedy.
5: Well, then you had to know it violated the speech and debate clause. In fact, when you went to Judge Boasberg, you didn't even tell him you were seeking the phone records of members of Congress, did you? Because you knew he wouldn't agree. He would say, hey, counselor, anybody who knows a law book from a J. Crew catalog knows that this violates the Constitution. But you didn't tell him, did you?
4: We sought nondisclosure orders from
5: you didn't tell
4: court.
5: Him, did you?
4: In seeking nondisclosure orders, we did not
5: disclose. Didn't tell him, but you're unbiased. You have no personal feelings. You make me want to throw up in my mouth.
1: Wow.
6: No, but it is. Look.
1: Yeah.
6: You know, this is not.
1: And the same thing's going to happen again.
6: Jack Smith
1: Same thing's going to happen if they lose the House or the Senate. Same thing's going to happen again.
6: Jack Smith is one more in a line of people who went out of their way beyond the Constitution to monitor the political enemy on fishing expeditions. We have seen this in recent years a number of times. They use their position of power in order to do that. The left, because, you know, we talk often about rewriting the law from the bench. Well, in this case, ignoring the law from the position of a prosecutor. And we've seen that. Going outside the boundaries of the law in order to find nothing. You know, like the 34 counts of nothing against Donald Trump. Lawfare. It is nothing new. Jack Smith, though, certainly has been a big part of it. And they all believe the same way. You know, we always think, you know, there's this grand conspiracy. And yeah, sometimes there is a conspiracy where they're working together on that. But they all have the same mindset. They have the similar mindset that tells them they don't have to abide by the law. They know the law and how to skirt the law and believe they can get away with it. And this has been going on, again, for far too long. And Jack Smith is one of those responsible for lawfare, using it politically. And, you know, I don't know. I don't know where it goes next, but it will happen. Because you introduce AI into the equation, and AI can do a lot of things, and you never have to, you can wash your hands of it and go, well, I'll just blame it on AI. And I'll just blame it on an AI company for doing this when, oh, I didn't do that. I didn't direct AI to do this.
1: And one thing that you have here, he seemed to not know anything about who was subpoenaed. He didn't know any of the
6: right.
1: people. He just played ignorant.
6: Right.
1: He didn't at all come out and said, look, here's why I did this, because this, and this.
6: Right.
1: And so we know what happened. We went point by point during the Biden administration with the lawfare that was going on against Trump. It was obvious what was going on, and it's all going to happen again if they lose the House or Senate. It's going to all happen again.
6: Oh, no doubt. Yep. No doubt. They're not done.
1: Now, how do I know it? Because they've been talking about it. That's why.
6: Yeah. Yeah. They can't do it lawfully. They have nothing on their opponents, their political opponents. What they do is try and find something that they can shape into something that looks like something nefarious or even illegal. And they have been doing it for years now, and it's going to return. It's going to return, and I really do wonder how many of them will use AI. How many of them will use other means, whatever means they have available to them. There's no doubt in my mind they will use whatever means they have available to them. The question is, what will the ability of AI or any other tool that they have and technology that they have, what will that ability be?
1: And
6: when they gain power,
1: and the left jumped on, and even some of the right, the mistake from Senator Schmidt about whether Jack Smith attended, what was it, an Atlanta Hawks game or Iowa Hawkeye game, whatever, and he got it wrong, and he's been mocked for that. And in one way, you should be. If you're going to go on a national stage, you ought to have your ducks in a row. But as Margo Cleveland wrote, quick thoughts on the blow-up regarding Smith attending the wrong basketball game. At least it was a mistake and not intentional lies that deep state peddled and passed to a secret FISA court. You know, when you look at the things that have actually happened, what the left did, when you look at the Twitter files, when you see everything, again, the senator should have your ducks in a row if you're going to, on a national stage, accuse somebody of someone. Because it's expected of Republicans that you have to have some semblance of credibility. To Democrats, it's not.
6: Right. Right.
1: But what we saw they did, whether it was the lawfare against Trump, whether it was the Russia collusion hoax, complete hoax, which still the public at large, I bet you the majority of the public still doesn't know that it was Hillary Clinton and the DNC that set up Donald Trump, that created the entire Russia collusion hoax.
6: Right.
1: And I know, because I still ask people today, and they're like, What the hell are you talking about? They look at me like I'm from outer space.
6: Mm-hmm. No, and this is how they win elections.
1: So
6: because they nobody pays attention. You know, if no one cares about $40 trillion, if no one cares about the Russian hoax, if no one cares about all the lies that were told in getting Obamacare into law, nobody cared. They didn't care. And when it backfires, the couple in California on Obamacare, we supported the idea of Obamacare. We didn't know we were going to have to pay for it because you weren't paying attention. You had your head up your ass. You don't care enough to know the facts. And you keep voting for the side that is doing this over and over and over again. And when it comes to lawfare, my gosh, the damage that has been done over and over and over again. Was it Michael Schellenberger that was talking about some of the government money that that was being used? He said that was supposed to be foreign aid money that actually was circling back to the U.S. to be used against the left's opponents. They'll use whatever means necessary. There should be no doubt in your mind. They'll do that. And if they'll do that to people of power, they'll do that to anybody who has any measurable influence, including you. The whole IRS thing in the Tea Party, we go back to that. Oh, it's a couple of rogue agents. Turned out it wasn't.
1: Well, when you think of, was it Taibbi or Schellenberger that had the IRS show up at his house the day testified?
6: That was Taibbi.
1: Was it Taibbi?
6: Yeah.
1: Yeah.
6: The day he testified, they showed up.
1: The day he testified, they showed up at his house. And the IRS doesn't normally show up at anybody's house like that.
6: Right.
1: Showed up the day that
6: you
1: he was testified.
6: You get a letter or whatever, you know.
1: Right. It's all mail. Yeah. Even if you, oh, I know, because I got one of those letters one time. I didn't know it was a mistake, but you get the letter. And remember he said the only controversy with the IRS that he had is they still owed him money.
6: It was March 9th, 2023. An IRS agent made an unannounced field visit to Matt Taibbi's New Jersey home the exact day, March 9th, 2023, the exact day Taibbi was testifying before Congress about the Twitter files and government censorship. That's not a coincidence.
1: Yeah. Because there's no reason for them to show up. As you said, from what I know, they owe me some money. That's
6: right.
1: You don't, no IRS agent shows up at the door if they owe you money.
6: Right.
1: Oh, here's your check.
6: Right.
1: God, it's just amazing.
6: But this is exactly who they are. I mean, this is, this has become their mission. They're willing to do anything and everything. Because they see this, I believe now, they see this as their version of a civil war. That it's, they're not going to grab, a few of them have. It has become violent. But for the most part, they're not going to grab guns. They're going to use other weapons at whatever's at their disposal, including positions of power and leverage within those roles in positions of power in order to go after people legally. If they'll go after Donald Trump, do you think you're safe? The moment you step out of line, how many on the left have been canceled because you won't get in line? You won't get in line. Silence is violence. If you think they won't come after you, they won't influence your life in some way. Their will is, in fact, unstoppable, I believe. This is what I talk about. When we talk about things wrong with the GOP, these are things that are fixable. They really are. Now, they're going to have to fix it. There are things they're going to have to do. But this mindset, this radical behavior, this absolute radical behavior is the Democratic Party, and it will not be fixed. It will only become more radical. And there is no way to there's no way to turn that train around. Go ahead, try. You'll be canceled too. You and Ed Sheeran will be playing for, you know, people putting money in a bucket in the subway.
1: Well, as we know now, Lady Gaga has been canceled. She's been canceled because she's a Zionist.
6: Yeah. Think about that. This is the problem with identity politics. And you pointed out that after October 7th, this was a new part of identity politics.
1: Right. The anti-Semitism
6: is a new part of their identity politics.
1: And
6: so it rules everything. And when you do that, if you don't get in line, at some point you're going to become the oppressor. And it doesn't matter how radical you were yesterday. Tomorrow, you're the oppressor.
1: We are Red Eye Radio.
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0: We are Red Eye Radio. He's Eric Harley, and I'm Gary McNamara. Yeah, I mean, it's something that we've talked about. We've talked about this for the longest time with identity politics and you know, with the Democrats, which is judging people by groups and not individuals. And for years have been saying the Republican Party, you're on the defensive. You should never be on the defensive for racism.
1: Right.
0: Look, the Republican Party has no problem going after, you know, Tucker Carlson or anybody else in the party that has thrown out anything that is viewed to be anti-Semitic in any way.
1: Right.
0: Or Candace Owen or whatever.
1: Yeah.
0: In fact, they've been immediately attacked, for that.
1: Yep.
0: Why can't you go after the Democrats who have institutionalized identity politics, which is judging people by groups and not individuals? When the Democrats were doing that back when, was it? Remember Tim Ryan? The reason he was running against Nancy Pelosi. Is that 2018, 2017? I can't remember when that was.
1: Yeah.
0: And he came out and said, we've got to stop the identity politics. James Carville's talked about it over and over again.
1: Mm-hmm.
0: You've had actually worse criticism of identity politics at times from establishment Democrats, understanding what that eventually does to a party, because the goal of a party is to unite. And the Democrats, all they do is get more victims and therefore more oppressors. And you have this victim-oppressor relationship, which you see expanding each and every day.
1: Right.
0: Not a Lady Gaga.
1: Yeah, exactly.
0: You know, not an Ed Sheeran.
1: Right.
0: You know,
1: anybody.
0: You agree 100% or you're out.
1: Yep.

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1: We are Red Eye Radio. He is Eric Carlin. I'm Gary McNamara. You know, we talk about people getting canceled.
2: Yeah.
1: You know, Ed Sheeran. And
2: right.
1: Remember, he tried to ride the fine line. And who was it? We did the story. They asked somebody whether that's acceptable because he said what happened on October 7th was horrible and everything else. But the response from Israel was not proportional or whatever.
2: Yeah.
1: I'm doing the correct message.
2: Right.
1: And of course he was criticized because that is the soft sell anti-Semitism of the left right now.
2: Right.
1: Well, yeah, it was horrible what happened. Yeah. And it was somebody on the left that was asked about, do you accept, what he said? They went, no. No.
2: Yeah.
1: It has to be complete. You have to be a complete anti-Semite. You cannot be anti-Semite light.
2: No, you have to be full on, yeah.
1: And then the whole thing when they said about Lady Gaga, it was no, can't have her.
2: And can't that, have a Lady that, Gaga oh, party.
1: That was the Massachusetts, Western Massachusetts lesbian bar.
2: Right. Yes.
1: Where they said, well, maybe we can bring everybody together by playing some Lady Gaga.
2: Well, have no, a you Lady can't. Gaga party. And then they said, no, she's canceled. She's
1: a Zionist.
2: She's a Zionist.
1: And then I just saw this story from Red State. Geddy Lee of Rush makes rare political endorsement amid rise in anti-Semitism in his Toronto home. Geddy Lee, the bassist, keyboardist, lead vocalist for the veteran Canadian progressive hard rock power trio Rush. Now, progressive does not mean liberal. Has moved.
3: Yeah, to be clear.
1: Yes.
3: Prog rock is not liberal rock necessarily. It can be. Yeah. But the prog doesn't stand for liberal.
2: Yeah, so.
1: Right. But he's moved away from his usual public avoidance of political matters to make an endorsement in the upcoming Toronto mayoral election on Monday, October 26. Lee has come out in favor of Toronto City Councillor Brad Bradford, who, among others, is running against the current mayor, Olivia Chow. He said, I was born, this is what he wrote on social media. I was born in Toronto and have built a life with my family here. It was always a place I've been proud to call home, but it's changing and not for the better. I'm not one to make public statements about politicians, but I truly fear for the future of Toronto with its current leadership. And I believe Brad has the energy, fresh ideas, and really cares about all the city's communities. Then he expanded later on Bradford's website. I'm a kid from Willowdale. I spent 50 years traveling the world, and every time I return home, I felt the same thing, relief. Toronto was a city that worked. As I look around, it's not the same. Something has gone wrong, and it isn't the people. It's the leadership. My parents came here from nothing. After surviving the worst the world could do to them, and the city gave them the one thing they wanted most, a safe place to raise their kids. That was the promise of Toronto. I believe that Bradford gets it. I've never been a political guy, but it's time to speak up about the city I love. I believe that Brad has the energy, fresh ideas, and truly cares about all of the city's communities. On October 26th, I'm voting for him. In terms of proposals, Red State writes, there's no striking difference between the two.
2: Yeah.
1: Their main campaign points are increasing the housing supply by reducing government red tape and related costs, increasing police presence, and focusing on providing more consistent public services, such as reliable public transit and safe public parks. Chow's positions, the current mayor, includes increasing public transportation while freezing fares at their current level, expanding city-run mental health support services, promoting energy efficiency. Bradford's platform is more meat and potatoes, but neither is the stuff of which conservative dreams are made. The elephant in the room, or given that it's Canada, perhaps the bull moose in the room, is the rise of active anti-Semitic acts in Toronto during Chow's present term. At a meeting on September 19th at a Toronto synagogue, Bradford pledged to actively combat the rise in anti-Semitic attacks. According to the numbers from Toronto Police in 2025, 82% of the religious-based hate crimes were against Jews in Toronto. Bradford and another mayoral candidate who attended the meeting sharply criticized Chow for not attending. It warrants mention that Chow has a record of struggling with addressing anti-Semitic acts. In 2025, she hemmed and hawed over a proposal to create bubble zones around Jewish houses of worship and enterprises to protect their users from protest before finally agreeing to support the initiative. Chow has also labeled the Israeli-Palestine war following the October 7th Palestinian attack against Israel, in which 1,200 Israelis were killed and humanely brutalized, as a genocide against Palestinians. Wow. So that's the thing. But the fact is, he hints at it, Geddy Lee does, that it's about his children, you know, and just, you know, his family and, you know, families of all demographics feeling safe. Does he feel he cannot come out and actually say that it's anti-Semitism?
2: There's probably some of that, yeah. For those that don't know, his mother and grandmother were Auschwitz survivors.
1: Yeah. Mm-hmm.
2: His grandmother figured out the system, that what they would do is that there was a left and right system, and that one side would go to the gas chambers. So his grandmother actually positioned every day the three of them. She had her two daughters, and she would position the three of them so that they would each be on the right side, that, and they did survive, that did not go to the gas chambers. But every day she had to do that arrangement in that line, because she had figured out that's what the system was. And then clearly, I mean, if you're, and I, you know, not being Canadian, not living in Toronto, but we know what the left is doing. And I'm guessing there's a tremendous amount of pressure on him to be careful about what he says.
1: Yeah. Because you see what happens.
2: And it's, you know, this is, again, somebody who's told his grandmother's and mother's story multiple times over the years. And it's horrific. And to see this kind of hate return with a weird type of, a bizarre type of pride attached to it from the left.
1: Well, what I find incredible is when you look, for example, at Lady Gaga, has there been a artist that has been more supportive to liberal LGBTQ narratives than Lady Gaga?
2: No, I mean,
1: you no. Look, and that's the whole point. And no. And here the radical liberal lesbian bar and the patrons that go there are rejecting her because she's against hate towards Jews, and they're in support of people that would murder them.
2: Yeah.
1: And so if you're an artist out there, you're saying to yourself, what the hell? None of this even makes any sense.
2: Yeah.
1: You're gay and you support Hamas?
2: Right.
1: They'd murder you in a second. What the hell's wrong with you? I mean, and so I can see if you're a musical artist, I mean, like Lady Gaga's going to be going, what the hell's going on?
2: Yeah. Yeah. Right.
1: I've been more supportive of LGBTQ. Doesn't matter. Doesn't matter. If you don't hate, we don't need you to be pro-LGBTQ. You must hate Jews.
2: Yeah. By the way, his father also.
1: I thought Holocaust his father survivor. Was, yeah.
2: They actually, his father and mother met when they were very young. And I think after going through something like that, I can't even imagine, but after going through something like that, the bond that was felt, I haven't heard him talk about that part of, you know, their bond is as a couple, but I have to believe that it was strengthened by their strength of surviving such a horrific set of events. And you look at, you know, but you look at this, and we have to call it out for what it is. I don't care who it is. As you mentioned, the few on the right have been called out by the right. Why not on the left? Because the left takes pride in it. There's no other way to say it. They take pride in it.
1: Yeah. They judge people by groups and not individuals.
2: Right.
1: We know it.
2: And as a group, they have embraced it.
1: Right.
2: And this is something, this kind of fundamental hatred doesn't change. When I say things on the right are fixable, they are. And I say things on the left are not. Something like this is a deeply held conviction. It's part of you and doesn't change. We've seen it before. So I, you know, after Getty telling his story, you know, I don't know how many times over the years, and now looking at Toronto, you know, his home changing, and he can't fully talk about it. By the way, his real name is Gary.
1: Well, isn't it?
2: And when it was young, they pronounced it Getty.
1: You bring this up, you know, the anti-Semitism, for example, in Toronto, and we know, you know, we've been talking about the relationship between Canada and the United States.
2: Yeah.
1: And, you know, people say, well, you know, that Canada, they're so incredibly liberal. Have you checked out our Democratic Party lately?
2: It's almost like a competition.
1: But when you think about it, my grandfather came to the United States from the Toronto area.
2: Yeah.
1: You know, I think originally they had settled in the Halliburton Highlands and moved, you know, closer to Toronto. And my grandfather emigrated to the United States because of the absolute Irish Catholic racism in Toronto at the beginning of the last century.
2: Right.
1: That's why he came here. And so to see, you know, to see this, and we know that's what Getty Lee's talking about.
2: Yeah.
1: He's not talking about, you know, the services of picking up the garbage.
2: Right.
1: Anybody who knows Getty Lee, as you have pointed out, or watched any of the documentaries on Rush, that's a key thing about, you know, how they grew up.
2: Right. He talks about going when they were kids with Alex to get this one amplifier. He was on with Beato telling this story. And so, of course, it was the streets were icy. You know, it was in the dead of winter. And then they were, you know, they grew up very poor. And then they saved up their money, and he goes to get this amplifier, and they basically slid it all the way home on the ice because that was the only way to get it home. They didn't have a vehicle. And he talks about this, but he comes from a, you know, this background, and now to watch your city get so radical and the anti-Semitism to grow to this extent must be the most disheartening, tragic thing you've ever witnessed.
1: It is.
2: Yeah.
1: It is disheartening.
2: Yeah.
1: And so much of it's coming from the younger people.
2: Right. Yeah.
1: Who have embraced hate.
2: Because if you think about the unbelievable tragedy that his parents and grandparents went through. Oh, my gosh. And now thinking we've gotten beyond that.
1: No, we haven't.
2: And no, we haven't.
1: We are Red Eye Radio.
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0: We're Red Eye Radio. He's Eric Harley, and I'm Gary McNamara. Oh, wow. A lot of the country's going to get a lot of that rain from, really, it's from, a lot of it's from that hurricane. Was it Polo, was it?
1: Yeah.
0: Hurricane Polo there in the Pacific?
1: Yeah.
0: And it's heading our way. It looks like we're going to get some of the most rain.
1: Yeah, we're going to get some rain.
0: Like 5 inches we could get. And
1: you know, a couple days ago, they were saying some areas of our, some parts of our area could get up to 20 inches, like locally. And
0: right.
1: And I don't know if they're still saying that or not. I saw 2 to 5 inches, depending on where you are.
0: Right. That's still a lot.
1: That's a lot of rain.
0: Yeah. I think we average, what, 36 inches a year?
1: Yeah. And and we're going to get it. It's, yeah. So, we need the rain. But, when you get into a flash flood situation, inevitably, people thinking they can dry through low-lying areas.
0: Yeah.
1: You can't.
0: Nope.
1: Don't try it.

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0: rising from the heart of the swamp, a beacon of truth is casting its light. 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
1: All right, 844-484-3872, 844-4-THE-USA. That's the way to join us today, from coast to coast, from sea to shining sea. It's the interview that's already getting attention all across the country, all across the media. We just had a huge, it was quite a privilege, interview with the Vice President of the United States yesterday. Inside the White House complex, technically in the Eisenhower Executive Office Building, a part of that great, beautiful, historic White House complex, meeting with the Vice President inside of his office in that building. And just to give you your bearings here, the Vice President technically has two offices. He's got a working office inside of the West Wing. That's a very cool office, too. Maybe you've seen pictures of it. He's got a gigantic Marine Corps flag sitting right behind the Vice President as he goes about his work each day. But he also has this other office inside of what they call the Eisenhower Executive Office Building. At one point, you know, in American history, that was known as the State War and Navy Building, or the SWAN Building, which doesn't sound as cool as State War and Navy. It housed the War Department, which is really awesome. And there's some remnants of that time, that era in American history, actually visible inside of the Vice President's office in the building. But traditionally, in the last few presidencies, this office has been considered ceremonial. Nobody uses it. It's just there to be used for photo opportunities and signing ceremonies, these types of things. But I found out, Jim, yesterday that the Vice President's staff told me he does use it. Apparently, so many people come to knock on his door and talk to him in the West Wing that occasionally when he wants to really lock in, he goes to this office and he does his work there. Which is awesome, really awesome. And so yesterday, I got a chance to sit down with him, and we covered a lot of ground. Here is part one of my interview with the Vice President of the United States.
2: What a privilege to have the Vice President of the United States with me. Thank you very much.
3: Good to see you, man.
2: Nice to see you.
3: Yeah.
2: Great to do this.
3: This beautiful office. Thank you.
2: It is gorgeous. What an awesome office. We were just appreciating the history of it. I got a chance to see Teddy Roosevelt's presidential desk, your desk now.
3: Yeah.
2: How cool is that?
3: It's very cool. More importantly, Kamala Harris's vice presidential desk.
2: These
3: titans of American history, Teddy Roosevelt, Kamala Harris.
2: She, like everybody else, signed inside the drawer,
3: yes.
2: And I just saw it a moment ago, and I realized that's the one thing I like about Kamala Harris. Very good signature.
3: Great signature.
2: Beautiful signature.
3: I agree. So I'll have something to emulate here when I leave this office.
2: Yeah, it's got to be better than that.
3: Yeah, that's right.
2: That's a tough one. Let's kind of talk about one of the things that I want to talk about with you is all of the jobs that you have. I don't think people appreciate the number of gigs that you have. Everyone wants to talk about Marco. We've got the memes, but you do have a lot of jobs. And
3: sure.
2: Just off the top of my head, some of the things you're doing, you're the anti-fraud czar. You're the head of finance for the Republican National Committee. You're the president of the Senate.
3: Yeah.
2: You're leading Iranian negotiations.
3: Sure.
2: How do you end up with all of these jobs? How does that happen?
3: Well, it's just the nature of working for Donald Trump. I mean, you mentioned Marco, but I think all of us, when he wants something done, he has this sort of cadre of people that he trusts and knows that they'll work hard and make things happen. So he'll say, all right, this needs to happen. You know, we need to fight fraud. JD, that's your job. We need to take over the National Archives. Marco, that's your job. And that's just kind of the nature. I think he himself has a highly intense, frenetic work pace. He's always sort of focusing on something and working on something. And I think because of that, the rest of the team kind of absorbs that attitude. So if there's something that needs to be done, we don't sit around and say, okay, well, let's nominate some person who's going to do this, and 5 weeks later, they'll get it done. We just sort of take it on ourselves.
2: How important is this fraud mission to the president and to you? Because I saw you just share that we're at over $250 billion in fraud that you've detected and stopped. How important is this mission? What value is it to the average American?
3: Well, it's very important to both me and the president, but I think most importantly, it's very important to the American people. I mean, there really are two core elements of the fraud mission. First of all, we're obviously trying to protect the American taxpayers' money.
2: Yeah.
3: So you write a check to the IRS every month, every time every 2 weeks you get your pay stub and you see the amount of money that is taken from you by the federal government. don't you want to know that the money that the government takes from you is actually being spent on the things it should be spent on? Okay, that's number one, very important. But a second, and I would say equally important thing is, you know, the social contract in this country is that we all have responsibilities and obligations, but also rights and privileges as United States citizens. We have to pay our taxes, but we're also protected by the world's most powerful military.
1: Right.
3: You know, you and me and all of our citizens who pay taxes, they're paying for things like ensuring low-income children can see a doctor. I happen to think that's a good thing, but those programs only exist on the back of some level of social trust. It only exists, you're only going to pay that money to the right. federal government if you know it's going where it's supposed to go. And so when we allow fraudsters to get rich off these programs, we destroy the basic social trust that I think makes American society so generous and so compassionate and such a good place to live. I don't want to live in a low trust society where people get rich from fraud. I want to live in a high trust society where people get rich from like doing something important
1: yes.
3: and valuable.
1: But how does all this money get stolen in the first place? So it's one thing for criminals to try and
3: yeah.
1: steal it. It's another for the leaders who are supposed to have a fiduciary responsibility over it to just let it go out the door.
3: Yeah.
1: And I've noticed that it's a lot of Democrat-run states where it's happening. So it's, you've got Gavin Newsom and Tim Walz. Why is this happening, and is there criminal culpability by the people who let it happen? It kind of seems like they're aware of it.
3: You know, we're certainly looking into criminal culpability. You don't want to prejudge these things. Obviously, everybody is entitled to their day in court, but certainly you see some of these things, and we have filed a number of criminal cases. So when we feel like the evidence matches the record here and it justifies a criminal complaint, we certainly go and do that.
1: You've made criminal referrals against leaders?
3: Not yet against like governor level leaders, but we've certainly made criminal referrals against a number of people who are implementing these programs, some of the bureaucrats, so yeah. so leaders in that sense, but not yet, you know, somebody like I haven't seen the evidence yet that Tim Walz knew about the sort of the, or at least had criminal culpability for the fraud. He was certainly turning up the other cheek. He was turning a blind eye towards it, which
1: yeah.
3: is a problem in and of itself. But whether it's a criminal problem is the sort of thing that we try to let the lawyers and the Department of Justice people figure out. It's certainly very bad. And certainly at some of the bureaucrats level, we're seeing real evidence of criminal fraud. Now, that said, though, why does it happen? This is very interesting. It's because people just aren't paying attention. And, you know, again, sometimes there's criminal activity, but a lot of times it's just basic managerial incompetence. And it's people, I think, because they know that their bread is buttered by the fraudsters and the people who get rich from the
1: yes.
3: fraud. They don't take it very seriously pushing back against this.
1: There was audio of Keith Ellison sitting on, like, on camera talking to these guys who were defrauding people with the food program in Minnesota. And they said they wanted to make a political contribution. They were looking to get the investigation off of them. And he said, money buys freedom. So I see all that, and I'm like, that kind of feels like the elements of a crime.
3: Yeah, well, look, again, certainly wrongdoing. The thing about being the vice president of the United States is when you go out and accuse people
1: sure.
3: of criminal wrongdoing,
1: sure.
3: that sometimes can destroy the predicate for a good criminal case.
1: Fair.
3: And so we try to be careful here about what the president and I say about these things. But look, we have a number of Department of Justice investigations ongoing. One of the things I remind people is if you look at sort of normally to build a federal criminal fraud case, it takes years.
1: Yeah.
3: We've actually gotten a number of criminal fraud prosecutions in just a few months. So we're going at breakneck speed for the justice system. There will be more to come, but we know that there is a lot of fraud out there. And yes, we know that it's happening at the leader level, but we also want to let the lawyers and
1: yes.
3: the actual facts drive these decisions, not politics. And that's, of course, something that makes us different from the Biden administration is we let the law drive this stuff, not the politics.
1: Okay, one more thing on this subject. You have a very novel build for how you confront it. In addition to having this task force, you have an assistant attorney general, Colin McDonald,
3: yes.
1: who reports directly to you,
3: yeah.
1: or at least as I understand it, he does. Why has that system been set up? Why is it that you have an assistant attorney general reporting to the vice president of the United States?
3: Well, so he, of course, it reports to the attorney general, but he works very closely with us at the fraud task force to identify, you know, when I say identify, so much of the fraud that's happening is, you know, it'll happen in one department, but the rest of the government will be blind to it. Or it'll actually happen across departments, and you need the departments to coordinate a little bit, which is why I've taken such an active role in this, is because, you know, I'm one of two people who sort of oversees the entire federal government in the administration. Colin is a great guy, but one of the things when we set up this fraud task force and we started to look at like what works well and doesn't work well in fighting fraud, the thing that we realized is you needed a committed anti-fraud person with a very senior role, a Senate-confirmed role at the Department of Justice. So we actually created one. This position didn't exist until the fraud task force. We created it, found the right guy, got him confirmed, and he's an amazing, amazing asset. Because again, when I talk about how quickly, and I know some people say 3 months to get to a fraud prosecution, that's a long time. By the standards of the American federal justice system, that is a lightning pace. The reason why we've been able to go so fast is because we've had a committed anti-fraud person at the Department of Justice.
2: Okay, another issue of fraud against the American people is the extent to which we've had illegal aliens pour into our country. Huge, huge numbers.
3: Yeah.
2: And I was reminded of, you did an interview with the New York Times at one point, with a woman called Lulu, I believe, who had asked you about how are you going to bring down housing crisis.
3: Yes.
2: And you were like, just deport lots of people. That actually would be a good way to bring down housing crisis. And I just saw this weekend DHS sharing. This is an amazing piece of data.
3: Yes.
2: DHS just said that in the places where we've had most ICE enforcement and the most cooperation, rents are coming down dramatically?
3: Yes. Yeah.
2: So were you proven correct by all of this? That's basically the question.
3: Absolutely. Frankly, a lot of the problems that exist in American society would be solved, not all of them, but just by deporting illegal aliens. So lower housing prices, lower rents, lower violent crime statistics. One of the reasons why we have a historically low murder rate is, of course, because we've been supporting law enforcement, but also because we've gotten a lot of violent criminals out of the United States of America. But I remember that interview, Vince, because what Lulu said is, well, there's no economic evidence to support that deporting a lot of people who are competing against Americans for homes would lower the cost of homes. I'm like, well, it's basic supply and demand. Second of all, there actually was a lot of economic evidence, both in England and in the United States. Like, our own Federal Reserve had done an economic analysis and said, well, if you get rid of all these people who are competing against Americans for homes, then it's going to cause home prices to go down. Also, by the way, if you deport a lot of people who are competing against Americans for jobs, it's going to raise wages for middle-class Americans. Both of those things are obviously a consequence of supply and demand, but it's interesting to me. I'm always fascinated by just the mindset and the psychology of the people who lord over us. And the fact that you don't see an association between dropping a million illegal aliens into a state and the upward pressure that would put on home prices, you have to be economically blind to not see that. Unfortunately, that's true of a lot of our leadership.
2: Yeah, that's for sure. It's just an amazing thing. So on illegal aliens and deportations, there was a kind of a back and forth, kind of a chaotic story from this weekend.
3: Sure.
2: That ICE had sent out guidance telling people, hey, we're not deporting people we incidentally run into as we do these raids, just the murderers and the rapists. And then DHS came out and then said, actually, that's not true. Everybody's still on the table for deportation. Can you just clarify what the position is?
3: Well, so first of all, the President of the United States has said clearly, if you are in the country illegally, you are subject to deportation. And we prefer, of course, that you pick up your bags and go home yourself. But you are subject to deportation if you're in the country illegally. Coming to the United States illegally is a crime, and we treat it as such. Now, I think the back and forth is, unfortunately, sometimes you have people who are leaking to reporters some internal policy documents. And my understanding of what happened is that, you know, yes, if you, let's say, have a DHS agent and that guy can deport one person that day, he can go and deport a violent criminal or person who hasn't committed a violent crime. Of course, we're going to prioritize the violent criminals.
2: Right.
3: But that is not a reflection of overall deportation policy. That's about prioritizing fundamentally limited resources. One of the things, you know, I'm proudest of both our DHS secretary, but also Stephen Miller, who kind of runs immigration policy from inside the White House, is when we started, we looked at this problem. We looked at the north of 10 million illegal aliens that had come in just in the last few years of the Biden administration. And then you add another 15 or 20 million on top of that who are already here. They said, we need more people. And so it takes a long time to bring in, to train, to recruit the kind of people who can engage in the deportations that we need. But look, we've already, I think, gotten north of 3 million people out in just 18 months. Again, we have prioritized violent criminals, but nobody who has come into the United States illegally should remain in the United States. That remains our policy.
2: Cool. And that pace will continue.
3: That pace will continue.
2: Okay. I want to ask
3: you. In fact, I think Mark Wayne Mullen just sent me numbers from a couple of months ago. The pace has actually accelerated. And that's because we're starting to get more and more people online. But Look, the easiest thing, I say this to everybody, if you broke the United States' laws and came into our country illegally, just get out. Just go home. And if you would like to come to the United States, apply through the proper procedures.
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0: 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The Vince Show.
1: Yeah, our interview continues this hour. We've got a lot more with the Vice President of the United States. We covered a lot of ground, tried to make this thing efficient. Of course, you hear us talk about these fraud arrests, housing prices, deportations. And coming up, you're going to hear more on Iran. Is the Supreme Leader even alive? Who's in charge in that country? Who do you deal with if you're trying to get something done? We get to that with the Vice President. Also, his feeling about the midterms. He's reminding everybody, don't black pill. He's got the Rush Limbaugh attitude on this subject. Never give up. Never give up. Stay in the fight. We are not sunk yet. We've got the Vice President on that. And the Save America Act. You will absolutely want to hear his remarks on the Save America Act and the strategy sessions he's been undertaking with the President of the United States. This is never before revealed information from the Vice President today. One element on that, on those claims from the weekend that maybe ICE was backing off on deporting some people. Mark Wayne Mullen was also just on television yesterday, and he was saying, no, we're not backing down at all. In fact, we just put up record numbers on Friday and Saturday for single day arrests.
2: Just look at our numbers. I don't know. There's always division going out there, and people want to report something they think they heard, or they don't even think they hear it. They just want to make it up. That's never been a directive. That's absolutely not going after, not happening. We're going after the worst of the worst. Constantly, our numbers are increasing. We hit a new single day record this weekend since I've been in. I haven't went back all the way through, but the highest arrest record we've had since I've been in office for 6 months, and that happened Friday and Saturday both. We are absolutely pushing hard. We're going to continue to push hard. We're not. Politics doesn't get in the way of us enforcing our nation's laws. I've said this multiple times, Carl. DHS employees, be it ICE, be it CBP, Coast Guard, or any of our other 19 other components, our mission is to protect the homeland. You cannot protect the homeland if you don't know who's in your country. So our number one mission is to know who's in this country. And if you're in this country illegally, I don't care how you came about it, if you're in this country illegally, you're going to be sent back to the country you came from.
1: Yeah, all right. That was with Carl Higbee over at Newsmax. Great conversation. Please, Pete, keep putting up those record numbers. The Vice President, more with him in a moment.
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6: You know, this interview that I did yesterday with the Vice President of the United States, heard here now nationwide on our program today. And thank you, Producer Jim, for holding down the fort yesterday and hosting the program for me in my stead while we were getting this interview done. It went great. We covered everything, really tried to. And in fact, I just took a mental inventory. I was like, I got to run through all of his jobs. He's got a lot of jobs. He's the guy who's in charge of the fraud task force. He's the guy who's in charge of the finances for the Republican National Committee. He's led the investigations with the Iranians. And he's been, Additionally, he's the president of the Senate. That's his constitutional duty. And I figured, let's hit all of those things. So we did. And so in this part two of the interview, what you're about to hear, we discuss a little bit about what it's like negotiating with Iran, trying to figure out who the heck's even in charge in that country, the intel that they have about whether or not the supreme leader's even alive. We get into the energy going into the midterms and how he's feeling. And then we talk about the Save America Act. Yes, I think that's worth a gavel. We talk about the Save America Act and how he and President Trump have been plotting to try and take over the entire United States Senate. Fascinating new details heard here for the first time. Take a listen.
7: Now, one of your other jobs has been negotiating with the Iranians.
8: Yes.
7: So I don't know if you noticed, but all of the Iranian government officials, except for their deformed supreme leader, was on television in the United States this weekend.
8: I noticed.
7: The president and the foreign minister.
8: Yep.
7: And so I'm wondering, when are you going to be on an Iranian Sunday show? Is that very likely to happen?
8: I don't think that's very likely to happen. One, I don't speak Persian. And two, I don't think that they have Sunday shows in Iran. And if they do, I probably don't want to go on them. I mean, look, what you see, Vince, is you see clear evidence. I think the Iranians recognize that they screwed up, that they signed a deal with us. We had a ceasefire.
7: Yeah.
8: We had energy prices that had come down, and we had the possibility, always the possibility, that if the Iranians behaved, they would get a lot out of a better relationship with the United States. Sure. Well, what happened? They didn't behave. They started shooting at commercial shipping. Now, we know, because we have very good intelligence, we know that there are a lot of officials within the Iranian system who didn't want that to happen. They thought it was stupid for the hardliners to start shooting at ships again, but they did, and they weren't able to control those hardliners. And what the President of the United States has said very clearly throughout this process is there is a universe where we can strike a deal with Iran, but that requires the Iranians to behave. That requires the Iranians to honor their commitments to the United States.
7: Yep.
8: And that basic principle, negotiate, but only negotiate around actions, not words, is going to inform how we do this for the next couple of months.
7: So you just indicated that one of the problems they're having is controlling their hardliners.
8: Yes.
7: And it's very interesting because I saw the Iranian president was on with Brett Baer last week.
8: Yep.
7: And Brett asked him like 15 different ways, are you in charge? Is the IRGC calling the shots? Like, what's even happening? And I noticed that he kept dancing away from the answer to that question. You've been involved in trying to figure out who do I talk to, where's the pressure points. What can you tell us about the Iranian leadership? Like, who's actually calling the shots in that country?
8: Yeah, I think it's a very confused system, honestly. I mean, you know, I could give you an answer. It would be at best a guess because you have a number of different constituencies. You have the hardliners, you have the conservatives, you have the moderates, you have the clerics, and all of these people are involved in the decision-making process. And then, of course, you have the new supreme leader who is very detached. He's very, he's not involved day to day. He's not going on American Sunday shows and talking about these negotiations.
7: But he's alive, right?
8: We think that he's alive. I don't know, of course. I've never seen him. I haven't seen him on camera recently. But the best evidence that we have suggests that he is alive. And, this is why, in some ways, we don't focus so much on the nature of the internal deliberation. Like, we try to understand it as best we can, but it's always been about actions. We don't care about what people say.
7: Yeah.
8: We care about what people do. And if the Iranians change their actions towards the United States, then yes, there is an opportunity for a much better relationship, but we have to see the actual conduct change.
7: Okay, so Iran obviously playing in the minds of the American voter too. So I want to shift to the election.
8: Sure.
7: With you for a moment. Now, as I come in to meet with you today and talk about all this, I can't help but notice that, like, it's on, at least on the internet, there's a lot of doomsdaying going on.
8: Yes.
7: People are like, it's all over. Republicans are getting
8: a lot of blackpilling.
7: There's a lot of blackpilling. Republicans are getting wiped out in the midterms. You've got another important job. You're head of finance at the RNC.
8: Yep.
7: So you're involved in fundraising, thinking about where this money is spent, how you can win these races.
8: Sure.
7: What's your attitude about the midterms right now? How do you feel?
8: My attitude is we have to win. And so we have to keep fighting and do everything that we can to elect as many Republicans. And, you know, I see the doomsaying and I see the cynicism and the pessimism. And my view on that is the country was not founded, the country was not created, and the country is not going to be saved by what Thomas Paine would have called sunshine patriots. You have got to get in there and win these races and make it possible for Republicans to deny a bunch of crazy communists from having positions of power in the United States of America. It's just that simple, Vince. And, you know, the thing that I always try to remind people is, you know, elections are always kind of tough in the sense that I remember September of 2024 when there were polls coming out that suggested that we were going to lose by big margins to Kamala Harris, the Democrats were going to keep the Senate, build their majority, and it was going to be unified Democratic rule for a generation. I remember those stories. Vince, I remember like 4 or 5 days before the election when a poll came out showing us losing in Iowa, according to the best pollster who had ever polled Iowa. And I remember calling a friend of mine and saying, this is bullshit. We're going to win. Yeah. And I knew we were going to win, and we did. And we won Iowa, by the way, by like 13 or 14 points, not, you know, we didn't lose it by 3 points, which is what the allegedly best pollster said.
7: I believe, yeah, it was like the gold standard poll.
8: The gold standard poll. The person who had never missed in Iowa said we were going to lose Iowa by 3 points. She was off by like 17 points in the election. So I guess my point is, like, are there headwinds? Of course there are. I'm a realist about this stuff. Is it hard for the party that controls the House, the Senate, and the presidency to win a midterm election? It almost never happens. But this is very different. Number one, we have a very unique president. Number two, we have a bunch of crazy people running on the other side.
7: Yes.
8: People who are promising not to lower your prices or to make your life better. They're promising to trans your kids and steal all your property. Like, that is not what the American people want out of their government. And so we've just got to keep making the case. And if you're the kind of person who looks at the administration, and I'm not saying that we're perfect, Vince, but if you're the kind of person who looks at the administration and says, because I disagree about this issue, or because they haven't gone far enough on this issue, I'm going to give the country over to a bunch of communists, then I think that you need to check the way that you interact with the American political process. You should make demands of us. You should demand that we go further. You should demand that we go faster. But fundamentally in November, it's not a question of whether we go further or faster. It's a question of whether we give the government over to a bunch of lunatics.
7: Yeah. I mean, I just look at like the behavior of a guy like Abdel El-Sayed. He's clearly nervous about the fact that he's got a relationship with that Hassan Piker character who said that America deserved 9/11. He's spending all of his waking moments running away from that.
8: Correct.
7: The same is true of James, what I call Talafrico, who has been spending all of his time running away from every insane position he's ever expressed in front of a camera. And we've got this video footage from his church where people say, I'm not sure Christ existed. If he did exist, he didn't die for us. And I don't even think the resurrection literally happened.
9: If you polled our membership and asked them whether they were Christian, agnostic, or atheist, the vast majority would say agnostic or atheist.
10: To come here, do I have to kind of like profess that I believe that God became a baby and that a virgin had a baby?
11: We all got in by lying. That's the least you can do.
7: This is what they're saying inside of Talarico's church.
8: Yes.
7: And last I checked, nobody in Texas is in the press corps is even asking him about this. This seems like a really vile thing.
8: Yeah, so first of all, this is what I think a particular type of hyper-progressive does to Christianity. They don't actually believe in the resurrection. They don't believe that Jesus died as an atonement for human sin. What they believe is that Christianity can possibly be a useful tool to acquire political power. So they strip your religion of all of its meaning, of all of its truth. They wear it as a skin suit, and they try to trick people into voting for them. That's what Talafrico is fundamentally engaged in. Now, look, this is another reason not to blackpill. If you are in Texas right now, if you turn on the TV and watch an ad, is Talafrico running towards the crazy gender stuff? No. Is he running towards what he said about God being non-binary? No. Is he running towards some of his crazy economic positions? No. You turn on the TV and you would think James Talarico is basically a Republican, maybe a moderate Republican, but you would have no idea if you're just a normal Texas voter watching his advertising who this guy is. What that means is we've won the argument.
7: Yes.
8: Okay. So when you've won the argument so thoroughly that the other side is pretending they agree with you on the issues just to get elected, the result is not to blackpill. The result, the conclusion you should draw is let's remind people just how crazy they are so that we can keep on doing good things for the American people. The reason I'm super optimistic about just the nature of the country long term is We have won the argument. Woke is dead. The Democrats are literally running away from things that they said 2 years ago in an effort to gain political power. That's cynical. It's ridiculous. But the fact that we've won the argument is a very good first step. Now we just have to remind the American people that they do actually believe the crazy things they believe.
7: All right. Final question.
8: Yes.
7: You've got your other job as president of the Senate.
8: Yeah.
7: The thing I hear all the time on social media, and I'm sure you hear it all the time.
8: Sure.
7: Why isn't J.D. Vance going in, taking over the Senate, firing John Thune, firing the parliamentarian,
8: yeah,
7: using your power in order to force the Save America Act through?
8: Mm-hmm.
7: I think one of the obvious lessons of the election is we need to send President Trump and Vice President Vance back up so you,
8: yeah,
7: have more people to support the agenda. But can you just clarify, you know, obviously,
8: yeah,
7: what the stakes are here and what you can do?
8: Sure.
7: What's possible?
8: Sure. So, first of all, could I assume the chair of the Senate and fire the parliamentarian? Yes, I could. Okay. You have to ask the question, what does that get you? So let's just play this out. And trust me, we have played it out internally with a lot of great people, including the President of the United States. So I take over the chair, I fire the parliamentarian, and what happens? 4 or 5 Republicans, at least, and maybe 10 Republicans, they join the Democrats to then overrule the new chair, which is the Vice President of the United States.
7: Yep.
8: And the point is, there is no shortcut. I think our people want to think that the parliamentarian is the problem. The parliamentarian is a bureaucrat. It's a person who fundamentally listens to whatever 50+1 senators say that she should do. The problem is that we have a number of Republican senators who vote more with Democrats than they do with their own party. And that is the issue. If you could get 51 GOP senators, or frankly, 50 senators plus a vice president to stick together, we could fire the parliamentarian, we could get rid of the filibuster, we could pass Save America Act and a bunch of amazing stuff too. The problem is not with who's in the chair. The problem is that you have 4 or 5 Republicans, and we all know who they are, who are gonna stand with Democrats. So let me just, again, play this out in some detail. Again, we've war-gamed this to every detail because I wanted to do this a few months ago, and we ultimately decided, the president and I, like, this is, doesn't make sense because it's not going
7: to
8: go anywhere.
7: So just to be clear, you and the president met and discussed how
8: we've discussed
7: this.
8: We have obsessively thought through how do you get Save America,
7: sure,
8: passed, and how do you blow up the filibuster. So you have 47 Democratic senators. If I overrule the parliamentarian, they need 4, because if they get to 50, I break the tie and we win.
7: Mm-hmm.
8: 47 Democrats plus 4 Republicans.
7: Uh-huh.
8: Mitch McConnell, John Cornyn, Tom Tillis, Lisa Murkowski. There's your 4. They overrule the vice president. You have a fun little ceremonial battle that you lose. We're actually interested in winning the battle, which means replacing mediocre Republican senators with good Republican senators.
7: Which is why you got to win the midterms.
8: Exactly.
7: Vice President J.D. Vance.
8: Good to see you, man.
7: Thanks, man. Nice
8: Thank
7: to see you.
8: You.
7: Thanks for having me here, bro. Wow, an interview dominated by news. Just a lot of it coming out. A lot of coverage today of the vice president's remarks here to me yesterday. We'll get into more of the analysis of what you just heard in just a moment and what it was like to go visit with the vice president in his office. More ahead on The Vince Show.
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So again, our thanks to the vice president. You know, that answer at the end where he's talking about the war gaming with the president of the United States, strategizing about whether or not he can take over the entire floor of the United States Senate and force the Save America Act through firing the parliamentarian or any number of other options. Those are details that he has never discussed in public before at that depth. And in fact, I had to do Jim, I haven't told you this. I did a temperature check on that after the interview was over and the vice president said goodbye. He left the room. There were a couple of VP staff members still there. And I asked one of them, I was like, has he ever talked about this at this? And he goes, no, I've never heard him talk in that detail in public about that. So there you go. Some very interesting information. And you really get a sense of they have a clear understanding of the battlefield. They really know what will it take to get this done. You know, we've talked so much about how it is possible. If you have a simple majority in the Senate, anything is possible. You could actually get this to the floor, argue until the opposition collapses, and then pass it with a simple majority vote. We know all of that. But this detail that he's like, look, we've got these specific senators, and he named them. You hear him name? That's not something you hear a lot. He names them. He says, I've got Cornyn to deal with. I've got Thumbelina to deal with, Tillis. I've got Murkowski to deal with. And I've got McConnell drooling on himself. I've got him to deal with. I've got these four senators. That's four. They would side with the Democrats right away, and then we leave with nothing but a ceremonial attempt to try and get this done. We don't want ceremony. When I say we, I'm saying both President Trump, Vice President Vance, and yes, the American people, we're done with that. I don't need blue ribbon. I don't need ceremony. I don't need hearing. I need action. I need the Save America Act. So what's it going to take to get there? Well, it turns out the answer to that question is the American people. The reality of the Save America Act fight is that the only reason it is front and center in the D.C. conversation is from the pressure from the White House and the pressure from the base. We have squeezed Congress to the point that they're having a conversation they never intended to have in the first place. A lot of these guys didn't want to talk about this. We forced them to do it. But in order to get the big victory, in order to actually get the win, we do need to send reinforcements. We've got to elect people, and we've got to get rid of people in order to get the Save America Act through. We have to elect people who will succeed and get rid of people who are in our way. And you just heard the vice president name four of them. Four of them. And by the way, three of those people are leaving right now. Cornyn is gone. Thank you, Texas. Tillis is gone. Thank you, North Carolinians, who would have done that for us had he not fallen out of the race to begin with. And, of course, Mitch McConnell retiring. He's finally leaving the United States Senate. So we're opening up some space here. What are we going to do with it? The midterms, man, the stakes are so sky high. And don't fall for the nonsense. The energy is not dwindling on the right. It is intense right now. It is intense. Stay in this fight. As the vice president said a moment ago. In fact, I've got a lot more to share with you. Some behind the scenes of what it was like to be with the vice president. And he and I, Jim, I didn't tell you this either. We watched a Rush Limbaugh clip together. I've got that ahead on The Vince Show.

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0: rising from the heart of the swamp, a beacon of truth is casting its light. 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
1: All right, 844-484-3872, 844-4-THE-USA. That's the way to join us today, coast to coast, sea to shining sea. Next hour, we're going to be joined by Julie Kelly, who's been keeping an eye on this Jack Smith hearing today. Jack Smith testifying before the United States Senate, the source of so much villainy, so much corruption in the government, weaponizing the government against the left's political opponents, trying to destroy Donald Trump, rig the 2024 election, that whole operation collapsing as the American people make that election too big to rig. And now Jack Smith answering questions today, but defiant, just absolutely defiant in this Senate testimony, acting like he's some great truth teller or patriot for trying to torture the president of the United States. We've got the details on that coming up, some analysis with Julie Kelly, a lot to discuss there. But I do want to take you back to yesterday. This is the reason I was not with you yesterday. I was with the vice president of the United States conducting this interview with him. And if you'd like to see it in its entirety, we just played it in the last hour. But if you'd like to see it in its entirety, head on over to rumble.com/Vince. We had a film crew. And Jim, it was funny. We travel so light. You know, it's like nowadays, given how available technology is, and the quality you can get out of these cameras and these microphones. We traveled with such a small crew. It was four of us. It was me. It was Corey, the great Corey and Ganimort, who helped stick the landing on booking this with the vice president's office. We also had producer Josh and producer Justin fly in from the Bongino worldwide headquarters in Florida. They flew, which is great, because otherwise we would have had to find some freelance team to join me, which is okay, but you really want to have your own guys there. And it was a total treat to have them there. So the four of us go in, and I remember as we entered through security, you know, you go through a series of gates and entrances and all sorts of things just to get in to the buildings. And as we're coming in, one of the vice president's staffers asked, okay, so when will others be getting here? And I was like, there's nobody else. It's just us. He goes, just the four of you? He goes, yeah. I said, yeah. And he goes, man, he goes, you should see some of these crews when they bring in people. They'll have like 15, 20 people, and I'll be looking around. What do you need all these people for? What are all these people doing here? He didn't need all that. We just had the four of us, and it was wonderful. So, a little bit of setup time to get the cameras and lights up and test the microphones, make sure everything was going to look good. You don't want to mess it. You don't want to trip and fall flat on your face right as the interview subject, the vice president of the United States, sits down. So we were quadruple checking everything. And then once everything was set up, we had a second to kind of look around this office that we were in. Now, this is the vice president's office in the Eisenhower executive office building. It's historic. That as I was telling you before, that building at one point was the War Department building early in the last century. These days, it's a kind of an outgrowth of the White House office space. A lot of White House staffers work there. And we're in the building. We start walking around the room. And Jim, first of all, it's gorgeous. I can't even describe the architectural features of the room. I wish my vocabulary was better equipped to share that with you. But there was all sorts of beautiful molding in the room, and the gold reflective paint on the walls. Every inch of it is so well presented. It's uplifting. It's artistic. Really neat to see extraordinary flooring and tiling in the room. And then it's kind of a big like historic dining room table. They have it covered in glass. They don't want any damage to the wood. And you know, the floral arrangements, a couple of fireplaces in the building. That building is old enough that it used to be heated with the fireplaces. They didn't have, you know, heating and air conditioning like we have nowadays. So they have fireplaces everywhere because that's the way that building operated in the cold of the Washington winters. And there's the vice president's desk. Now, that desk is really cool. And I didn't realize how cool it was until I walked up close to it. And there's a tiny plaque right on the front of it that describes its dimensions and its history. And the dimensions of the desk, 7.5 feet long, 4 feet deep, and then 2.5 feet tall. which is a conventional desk height because that comes out to 30 inches. That's about the average desk height, 30 inches. And so you're looking at this massive aircraft carrier of a desk. I venture a guess it's the size of the Resolute desk. It's huge. And you find out, as you're reading the description, that it was the very first presidential desk to Theodore Roosevelt. Jim, I'm standing in front of Teddy Roosevelt's desk from the West Wing. My jaw, Shia dropped. I'm in the room with Teddy's desk. And then I look over my shoulder and there's a big, beautiful painting of Teddy Roosevelt nearby. Spectacular. And then you come to find out there were a whole bunch of other presidents successively that would end up using it either on a permanent basis or a temporary basis. I can't go through all of them. The racist Woodrow Wilson was one of them. I noticed that. That's the unfortunate aspect of the desk. And then that woman who can't string sentences together would later use it. What was her name? Oh, yeah, Kamala Harris. She got a chance. She got a swing at that desk. And so we're standing there looking at it, just appreciating the history. And producer Josh, who is one of the single most curious people I've ever met in my life, he goes around and he goes, you know, these desks, he starts saying, they usually put their signatures in them. Now, just to be crystal clear about what the situation is, we are in the vice president's office, but there's nobody else attending to us at this moment. There's no VP staff, nobody. They're just like, they kind of let us have the room. They're like, yeah, set up. Because they trusted us, Jim, you see? They trusted us to, like, be responsible inside the office by ourselves. And it's cool because in that building, the way it works is the vice president uses that office so infrequently that normally even the people who work in that building never get a chance to see the interior of it. The doors remain closed. There are silk ropes that line the front of it. There's signs that warn that you are not to cross this line. This area is under surveillance. And this is inside of the security perimeter of the White House complex. So we're in the room. The door is open. There's people walking by. They're gawking. There's literally groups of people like staring into the, who's in there? I've never seen the inside of that room. So they're walking past it. And Josh goes, you know, they often put their signatures inside the desk. And he goes, Jim, he opened a drawer. I'm standing there going, I'm standing next to Justin at this point. And he and I look at each other. I look at Josh. I go, Josh, get your hands off the desk. What are you doing? Don't touch the desk. We're not even at the interview portion yet. They're going to throw us out. Don't touch the antiques. This is a historic desk. And so Josh is opening the... And so he closes it. You know, he closes it. By the way, just to be clear, Josh did a phenomenal job at every other point in the day. It was this one moment, though, that I was sweating bullets. I'm like, dude, do not touch this desk. There's no reason to touch it. Here's the good news. After he closed it, a few minutes later, somebody from the VP's office comes by and he goes, hey, have you guys seen Teddy Roosevelt's desk yet? We're like, yeah, we were just appreciating it. He goes, come look at it. I'll show you the signatures. And he opens up a drawer. Now, he's an official. He can do this for us. So he opens up the drawer. And sure enough, Jim, we get to see right in the center drawer of this desk, they actually have it covered in glass. They put a piece of protective glass inside of the drawer over the signatures. And they're all these extraordinary historic signatures of former vice presidents of the United States who have used this desk. And it was fun. It was interesting to see. From George H.W. Bush, you see his signature there. You see Al Gore. Al Gore sort of angrily wrote his signature in, Jim. It almost looked like he took like a knife and carved it in. Like he was that angry on the way out the door with a Swiss Army knife just stabbing Al Gore into it. You know, because you sign it as, I think, on your last day as vice president. So it straight up was a 2001 signature. He dated it with the Swiss Army knife or whatever he used. It was pretty wild. So we got to see that. And then I saw Kamala Harris's signature. And I commented, perhaps you heard me say this to the vice president. I said, Mr. Vice President, I told J.D. Vance yesterday, Mr. Vice President, I found the one thing that I appreciate about Kamala Harris. Beautiful signature. She has a beautiful signature. But here's the thing. I think she has spent way too much time working on it. Like Kamala Harris, you can tell, right? She's the type. She obsessed over what her signature looks like. That this is what she spent all of her time doing. She wasn't worried about the border. She wasn't trying to secure it or anything. She has no idea what the conflict between Russia and Ukraine's even about or where those countries even are. But her signature... Yeah, she sat around practicing that a lot. It shows. It's inside of the desk. It's in the desk. We posted it. If you want to see all of this, you can see it. Rumble.com/Vince. I've got it in the interview with the vice president today. We put a still of it in there. Yeah. It was cool, man. It was so cool. And so, yes, did the value of the desk go down after Kamala Harris signed it? Maybe a little. But that was Teddy Roosevelt's desk. It'd be pretty hard to mess up the history, despite the best efforts by Josh and Kamala Harris. What a cool trip. It was very cool. And I'll have more to share with you on all of it coming up on The Vince Show.
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0: nobody will take you where Vince will take you. 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
1: You know, in the midst of our conversation yesterday about the midterms, because I did ask you, you probably heard the vice president how he feels about the midterms. And he was warning people. He's like, don't get, you know, down in the dumps. Fight. And also don't believe the nonsensical polls, which have been proven wrong over and over again. He made some reference to the so-called gold standard Seltzer poll in Iowa from a couple years ago. And he said that one was completely jacked up, that it got it completely wrong. As President Trump and wins huge in the 2024 election in defiance of these polls that were totally misleading people about what was likely to happen. So he said, don't fall for it. Stay in the fight. A lot of enthusiasm. And that led me to show him one of my favorite Rush Limbaugh clips. I have a lot of favorites, actually, so I'm not going to say it's the single best ever. But, man, it's up there. It's in terms of me thinking about what it means to be a happy warrior, what it means to stay in the fight, what it means to be optimistic about your country, and what it means to fight against all odds for the victories that so many great Americans have gone before us and achieved. I love this clip. This is, he wasn't even on the radio. He was just staring into a camera. And I showed the vice president of the United States this as we were talking about these midterms. Here's what we watched together. Listen.
2: We are not sunk yet. We will never surrender. We will never give up. Never, never, never. It's not who we are. It's not what we do. We never give up.
1: Do you know how awesome it was to be standing with the vice president of the United States watching words of encouragement from Rush Limbaugh together? It was awesome. In fact, I think we were sharing some pictures yesterday, Jim, on social media. You may see a picture of me and the vice president leaning over a laptop. That's my laptop, and that's the video we're watching together. It was so good. It was so good. But, man, that's the message, baby. That is the message. We're not sunk. We're in the fight. Don't you give up. Don't you give up. One more element of this that I want to talk about. Then we got to move on to a bunch of other things that are going on in the news today. We have Jack Smith. We've got craziness in the Lindsey Clancy case as that wonderful Catholic father who stood up against the lunatics on the jury is now being attacked by all these lefties and Lindsey Clancy's attorney. I've got details on all of that coming up. But just one more thought on this. J.D. Vance is a hell of a communicator. The vice president of the United States has been blessed by the Lord above with the ability to communicate in a way that few people within the government have. President Trump has one of the single most unique communication skill sets we've ever encountered. His gut instincts are remarkable. His ability to communicate is unparalleled. It's just unbelievable how he's been able to captivate the American people and deliver for them and to force his way through the wall of distortion that the media creates around him all the time. Just extraordinary. But J.D. Vance has his own unique communication skill set. It was on display yesterday. He was as relaxed and ready to answer these questions as I've ever seen him, and I was very grateful for that, because when you interview these guys, like anybody who's in a position of power, you know, and you know it as a consumer of news, I know this watching other people conduct interviews, you can kind of tell when people are withholding, they're holding back, they're trying to spin you or lead you away from what's actually going on. Never got that from J.D. Vance yesterday. It was just transparency. It was a happy warrior attitude. It was, here's everything we've accomplished. Here's why we need backup in Washington so we can accomplish more. And that's exactly what you want. You just want, you want candid conversation. You want transparency. You want leaders who really do feel responsible to convey to the public what they've been up to, give you that report card, that status report. And J.D. Vance was all of those things yesterday. And he was very impressive, very impressive. Very cool to see, and very grateful that I had the opportunity to chat with him. We'll make that happen again. Not the first time we've interviewed him. We had him on the show last year, and he was hilarious then. He was beating up on Kamala Harris, which was a lot of fun the first time we talked to him on this program. But nice to have him back, and nice to get him on video, too. That's a big deal. You, not only for just the value of having that great media product. But in order to get it all around the world so people see it everywhere, that video product is really essential. We had that yesterday. That's great. You can see the whole conversation, rumble.com/Vince. We've got the whole thing posted up there. Please check it out. Please share it. Make sure others can see it as well. And if you, while you're there, please subscribe. We've got some other things to get to. I've got coming up, Julie Kelly's going to talk to us about Jack Smith's testimony today. Jack Smith, who continues to be defiant in the face of all evidence that he is an absolutely corrupt and destructive figure who abused his power that he didn't even really have. Remember, he was an unconstitutional special counsel. And they're still pretending, the Democrats are at least, that he had some legitimate role in the government. It's all too crazy. We've got the updates on that and so much more all ahead on The Vince Show.

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1: All right, Jack Smith appears before the United States Senate today, finally showing up to answer some questions. Chuck Grassley, the chairman of this committee, and Chuck Grassley's done just a great job exposing how vile Jack Smith is. You know that as that unconstitutional special counsel, Jack Smith was spying on the entire Republican Party. And when I say entire, I don't just mean members of Congress, which he was, or members of the Senate, which he was, or media outlets, which he was, or conservative groups, all of them. He was spying on the entire right. He is, in the words of Senator Eric Schmidt, a dirtbag. Here's Senator Schmidt today smashing Jack Smith.
2: Closing, I just want to say, in the famous words of the chief of the secret police under Stalin of "Show me the man, I'll show you the crime." You may think you're a hero in this story, but let me tell you something. You're the villain. You've done so much damage. As a former prosecutor, I can say this, so much damage to the trust and faith people have in our system. You have weaponized the Department of Justice against political enemies to an extent that has never happened in the history of this country. You will go down as a total dirtbag. I yield my time.
1: Well, that is, in a way, it's kind of satisfying. It'd be more satisfying to see this guy in handcuffs, but yes, to call him a dirtbag to his face, yeah. Yeah, he is a dirtbag. In fact, Chuck Grassley laid out many of the ways in which he is a dirtbag today. He said, you spied on a lot of news organizations, and not just conservatives, a lot of news organizations. He spied on radio hosts. Jack Smith spied on Mark Levin. He spied on the Federalist. Listen to this.
3: What I can say today is that Smith also obtained communications from members of the media to include 60 Minutes, Associated Press, Bloomberg, CBS, CNBC, CNN, Fox News, LA Times, Mark Levin Show, Media Research Center, NBC, NPR, New York Magazine, Reuters, The Federalist, The Washington Post, Washington Times, and The Wall Street Journal. Now, what will partisan media say about this disgraceful government overreach? I want to hear their response. And I will if they are responsible media.
1: Well, you're not going to hear from the legacy press. They're going to totally justify it. Thank you, sir. May I have another? I love being spied on by Jack Smith as long as he's going after President Trump. Love that. That's the attitude of the press.
4: Thank you, sir. May I have another?
1: Mm-hmm. You know, over at the Federalist, that's not the way they view this. Sean Davis, our friend Sean, is the CEO and co-founder of the Federalist. You want to hear his statement on the subject? Here's what he said. Corrupt cop Jack Smith spied on the Federalist and accessed our communications during his lawless anti-Trump witch hunt. Well, that's a good way for a media statement to begin. I'm eager for all of the legacy news outlets to start that way. They're not going to. Sean continues. We are still working to determine which of our reporters were targeted by Jack Smith and which journalistic communications he and his thugs seized. The latest facts about Jack Smith's illegal jihad were released by Senator Charles Grassley during a Senate Judiciary Committee oversight hearing on Tuesday. The Federalist's team of investigative reporters exposed the Russian collusion hoax. We exposed the Kavanaugh hoax. We exposed the Ukraine impeachment hoax. And the Federalist's editor-in-chief, Molly Hemingway, wrote the definitive account of how Democrats seized control of election infrastructure and destroyed the integrity of American elections in 2020. For over a decade, the Federalist has fearlessly exposed deep state corruption and DOJ lies and lawfare. Spying on us was apparently part of Jack Smith's plot to get revenge against us. The First Amendment is the bedrock of the American Constitution. Let me pause here. The bedrock. Listen to what's happening here. So Sean Davis is mounting a righteous campaign against Jack Smith. He's reacting to this news that his people were spied upon. He says correctly that the First Amendment has been threatened by this unconstitutional, out-of-control special counsel. This is the real threat to the First Amendment. We just went through a whole news cycle last week where everybody was upset that they don't get to use the office space inside the crowded Brady Press briefing room for a couple of days. Oh, no, CNN doesn't get to use a desk. Yeah, okay, you still have access to the president. You can still report on what's going on. In fact, the president's asking you to report the news. That's kind of the whole point. Why wouldn't you start reporting the news instead of lying about everything? So, and they turned that into a big, oh, the First Amendment's under assault because we don't get desk space. Meanwhile, Jack Smith really was crapping all over the First Amendment, spying on all of these news outlets, going back to the old Obama ways. Remember when Obama was spying on the Associated Press, treating James Rosen and James Risen as criminals? Remember all of that? That actually happened. And so here's Sean Davis going, the First Amendment is being assailed by this guy. He writes, the First Amendment is the bedrock of the American Constitution. A free press is integral to the American Republic and our entire way of life. And Jack Smith fed the whole thing through a shredder in his insane and illegal attempt to rig the 2024 elections through lawfare, intimidation, and unconstitutional attacks on free speech and the First Amendment. As shocking as this news may be to some, I am not surprised to learn of this behavior by Jack Smith and the Biden administration. At the direction of the Biden administration, the federal government illegally censored The Federalist, tried to bankrupt us, and was eventually forced to admit it had zero legal authority to do any of it. We took these thugs to court and won when we learned of their illegal censorship efforts, and we will now explore all legal options going forward to deal with Jack Smith's lawless and un-American attempts to silence us by spying on us. Nobody in corporate media said a word in our defense when we were illegally censored. Outlets like CNN and the New York Times, which posture as First Amendment purists, had nothing to say about the Biden administration's illegal attempts to punish us for our rigorous and accurate journalism. I have zero doubt that they will be similarly silent today because they are partisan hacks who supported Jack Smith's egregious lawfare every step of the way. Unlike corporate corrupt media, the Federalists will always fearlessly and accurately report the news. And even in the face of never-ending Democrat assaults on the First Amendment, free speech, and the freedom of the press, we will never back down. We will never stop reporting the facts and defending the greatest nation and greatest people on earth. Hillary Clinton could not stop us. Joe Biden could not stop us. Jack Smith's corrupt thuggery will not stop us. That's Sean Davis over at the Federalist today responding to this news that he was spied upon. And then here's Mark Levin responding to this news, because you heard Chuck Grassley say Mark Levin's show was also spied upon. And Mark, constitutional lawyer, expert on this subject, also weighs in, and he says, quote, this is a real constitutional assault, not like banning a few left-wing media outlets from the White House. Smith was conducting a criminal investigation and on a massive fishing expedition against Donald Trump that includes scores of media outlets, including what looks like my radio show, the Media Research Center, and The Federalist. And by the way, I'm looking at Chuck Grassley's post elements here, which he included. In addition to Levin, in addition to Mark, in addition to MRC, in addition to The Federalist, you have 60 Minutes here. The AP. Again, the AP, which, by the way, talk about thank you, sir, may I have another. How many times has the Associated Press been spied upon by Obama and Biden? That keeps happening. Just happened again. That disclosure just came out again. The AP. Where's the AP on this today? It's crickets. Nothing. Bloomberg, CBS, CNBC, CNN, the LA Times, NBC, NPR, New York Magazine, Reuters, the Washington Post, the Wall Street Journal. Where is all the reaction to this? Are you going to say anything? You going to say anything, or are you just going to take your lumps? Like, well, it was worth it. It's for the Democrats. As long as they get power out of this. The effort to take down Trump. And Jack Smith today, man, I'll tell you, he got up there and he was utterly defiant. Utterly defiant. And he acted like he didn't know things, too. Here's Ted Cruz, for instance, asking, hey, did your team send subpoenas to the Republican National Committee? Did you go after Charlie Kirk's group, Turning Point USA? Do you have any idea what your operation was doing, or is this, you know, Sergeant Schultz routine going to continue for the whole hearing?
5: Did your team subpoena records concerning the Republican National Committee?
6: We subpoenaed a number of records.
5: That's a yes or no question.
6: I do not have, I just want to be clear with you, Senator, I do not have a recollection of every subpoena. We did subpoena numerous records.
5: Did your team subpoena the RNC?
6: I would have to look at those records, but we did.
5: You're testifying you don't remember? Yes, no, or I don't remember. There's your three options.
6: It is very possible. I do not have a recollection.
5: Okay, did your team subpoena Turning Point USA?
6: Again, I would have to look at the records.
5: Do you have any idea who you subpoenaed? Can you name? All right, let me help you. Did your team subpoena the Conservative Partnership Institute?
6: That I do remember,
5: okay,
6: yes.
5: Okay, good. We found one.
1: This... Aren't you annoyed that we even have to go through this dog and pony show? You know what I mean? Like, what you want this to be is the finishing touches on a criminal referral that puts Jack Smith behind bars forever. That's what you want. Because it's just, like, ridiculous. Does he remember whether or not he subpoenaed the leading political opponent of the country? He's working for Biden. Did you subpoena the Republicans? Yes or no? I don't remember. I mean, it's possible. He's a liar. He's just straight up lying to Congress. I have no idea. Did you subpoena Charlie Kirk's group? I'd have to look. These are not little details. These are not the kinds of things that you would forget. This is not a simple, like, hey, did you put a comma on page 43? It's, did you subpoena Charlie Kirk's group? Yes or no? Pretty obvious you would know the answer to that question. You know, unless there's something going on with him medically, like, you would know the answer to this question. Doesn't produce it. And still acts like he did something correct. He said today, he goes, Trump deserved to be prosecuted. This very day, he said he would do that prosecution all over again. For what? He said, for trying to overturn, to steal the 2020 election. This is Jack Smith today making these claims. What? I'm sorry, what are you talking about? The president of the United States, who filed legal claims inside of the court system to challenge the way the 2020 election was conducted, that is evidence of a crime? The fact that he sought legal counsel about how to deal with that 2020 election, that was evidence of a crime? The fact that he stood up and he did a rally on January 6, 2021, where he encouraged people to patriotically and peacefully make their voices heard at the United States Capitol, that was evidence of a crime? And then Jack Smith has the huevos to sit there today and then claim that the Nancy Pelosi's January 6 committee provided evidence that he used to arrive at that conclusion? The January 6 committee, which was an entirely television-produced rigged operation, not in any way a legitimate committee. It didn't even include legitimate composition from the Republican Party. Jack Smith, to this very day, pretending like that facade of a committee was real. He's a con artist. Judge Eileen Cannon said he wasn't even a constitutional special counsel. He had no authority to bring these cases. He accused President Trump of stealing classified information. This loser, he accuses Trump, the president of the United States, what? Are you even listening to yourself? To this very day, he continues to make these deranged allegations that have no bearing whatsoever in reality. Hauled before Congress today, continually defiant about his abuse of non-existent power. We've got Julie Kelly coming up. She'll break down what she saw. She's got great insights. More ahead on The Vince Show.
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1: all the time. Looks like Bert the Agway Cat has taken over Hermitage Agway's Fall Festival ad. Bert says, "My Fall Festival is this Saturday and it's bigger than ever. 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
4: week five games on October.
3: Garland to prosecute Trump or not?" And Jack Smith goes back to the Sergeant Schultz routine again.
5: "See that you're about to prosecute a former president of the United States, first time in history. Not only that, you're about to prosecute a former president of the United States who's also the current opponent of Judge Garland's boss. And you told Judge Garland, here's what I'm about to do. And you don't think he checked with President Biden to see if it was okay?"
6: "I have no idea what he did. My job as a prosecutor on the special counsel regulations was to make an independent decision, and Attorney General Garland could have countermanded that decision."
5: "Yeah.
6: But I made that decision on my own, consulting with my staff and reviewing the incredibly strong evidence that we had accumulated.
5: In fact, President Biden and or his White House staff told General Garland to prosecute the president, didn't they?"
6: "Again, I have no idea about that. What my job was..." "Was
5: don't
6: to
5: know
6: make it...
5: anything about that. Do you believe in the tooth fairy?"
6: "I do not."
5: How about the Easter bunny?"
6: "I no longer believe in the Easter bunny."
5: "Yes. Do you think Jimmy Hoffa died of natural causes?"
6: "I do not."
3: "What other fictions do you believe?" Oh, that's... Well, that's a point for Senator Kennedy. That's pretty good. That's pretty good. Jack Smith is full of crap. Full of crap. You know if the White House got involved in this? Did the White House give the orders? I don't know. Yes, you do. Liar. Absolute liar. Julie Kelly, tremendous woman, keen insights. She joins us to break it all down next on The Vince Show.

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1: 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Oh.
2: Looks like Bert the Agway Cat has taken over Hermitage Agway's Fall Festival ad. Bert says, "My Fall Festival is this Saturday and it's bigger than ever. 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

0: regular and tricolor moms. 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

Well, hello there, good people. Welcome to the happy sounds of WPIC's Happy Pinhead Polka Land for a Saturday morning. This is your happy polka pal, Larry Walk, inviting you to stay tuned for 3 hours of polka happiness. That's right, we will be here till 11 o'clock on this Saturday morning. And to get us on the road to happy polka land, it's going to be the happy sounds of the Dynadukes here on a Saturday morning. The happy sounds of looking back to sea.

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0: Yes, it's a honky-style polka here on the Happy Polka Land Radio Show. 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
0: 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If the call job is only you can handle, they do have licensed plumbers on staff that will come to your home, make the repairs and the improvements for you. So let's continue with more happiness here on the Happy Polka Land Radio Show. Next up, it's Andy and all the child songs by Katie Polka.

0: my Katie Polka here on the Happy Polka Land Radio Show. It's Andy and all the trout tones. Now we're at from Berdurk's Butcher Block.
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0: Steve Berdurk insists on the finest meats on his table and the table of his customers. Only the very best will do. Berdurk's Butcher Block, that's right, they are located on Route 46 across from the gazebo. They have over 20 flavors of burgers, sausage, and kielbasa in stock at Berdurk's. And remember, they are open for you Monday through Saturday from 9 in the morning till 6 in the afternoon. Berdurk's Butcher Block, again, across from the gazebo, 3761 State Route 46 in Mineral Ridge. Back to more happiness here on the Happy Polka Land Radio Show. Next up, Andy, bring up the happy sounds of Tony Blazonczyk and New Face, an angel with blue eyes polka.

0: Yeah, it's polka time in the city here on the Happy Polka Land radio show. And now a word from here aboard Happy Polka Land. And now a word from Rolly Brothers.
1: Hello, polka fans. 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

Happy Sounds here aboard Happy Pokerland. A great time with our classics. And now a word from A to Z Plumbing. Tear that sucker!

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Back to more happiness here on the Happy Polka Land Radio Show. Let's bring up another great song. Eddie Van Halen is paying a tribute to the late Johnny Pecan. Here aboard Happy Polka Land, it's the Sweet Polka Dot Polka.

Yeah, sweet polka dot polka here on the Happy Polka Land Show. Eddie Vallis for a tribute to the late Johnny Pecan. 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More happiness here on the Happy Polka Land Radio Show. Next up, the late, great Marion Lush. Here aboard Happy Polka Land, the old gray mare. No, she ain't what she used to be.

0: Yeah, the old gray mare, she ain't what she used to be, but that great Marion Mush. 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
0: 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Let's get back to more happiness here on the Happy Polka Land Radio Show. Another great sound for you. Take five. Oh, yeah, they come alive.

another great sound here on the Happy Polkalander radio show, Take 5. Yeah, they came alive. 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Back to more happiness here on the Happy Polkalander radio show. Next up, another great sound with the Buffalo Touch. Here aboard Happy Polkaland, the happy sounds of their opening theme. Well, it doesn't look like they are on the bandstand and ready to go. So let's bring up another great sound. Bruno Mikos and all the Harmony Stars, One More Memory Polka.

Rita Mikus and all the Harmony Stars with one more memory polka here on the Happy Polka Land radio show. Let's take a look at the weather story for the Penn, Ohio listening area. Well, today it will be sunny, an expected high of 68 degrees. Tonight, mostly clear, an overnight low of 49 degrees. And on Sunday, sunny, the high of 72 degrees. Enjoy it because the cold weather's coming. Sunday night, the overnight low is 51. Monday, the high is only 64. And Monday night, 39 degrees. Ooh, it's getting to be wintertime around the Penn, Ohio listening area. Back to more happiness here on the Happy Polka Land radio show. Next up, the happy sounds of the Buffalo Touch on a Saturday morning. Let the good times roll.

Yeah, let the good times roll here on the Happy Pokerland Radio Show. And now a word from the friendly folks here aboard Happy Pokerland, taking a look at our Polsky Bulletin Board. Well, it will be coming up for you, Rex Tenere, on the 15th. And that will be, of course, a Thursday. Yeah, it is a Thursday at 2 p.m. He'll be playing at the Hampton Woods Oktoberfest in Poland, Ohio. Also, October the 4th, the Zokas, let's see here, that will be tomorrow, will be appearing at the Polka Hall of Fame Harvest Ball S&PJ Farm in Kirkland, Ohio. Coming up for you, another great time, will feature to see on the 10th, the Zokas, the Crickets Oktoberfest

remind you that, of course, there will be a special event to honor the memory of Joe Godina. And that will be coming up on Saturday, October the 10th, open to the public, $5 admission, at the Slovenian Home on Baldwin Avenue, Sharon, Pennsylvania. You have, of course, an email to rpivovar@verizon.net for a 30-minute time slot to perform at this event. These steps from our Polsky Bulletin Board. Back to more Boca happiness, Little Wally.

0: would you like to love you here on the Happy Polka Land Radio Show with Little Wally. Happiness for you and happiness for me each and every Saturday morning here at WPIC Radio. That's right, from 8 until 11. Then we come back and do it again on Sunday afternoon from 1 until 4, WRQX Radio. Of course, that's 600 on the dial. And we're preceded with Polkas by Peppermint with Gary Ramey. Gary starts the Happy Polka Sounds Hour at 11. We continue till 4. Put it all together. 5 hours of polka happiness for you and happiness for me. Once again, I see by the old clock on the wall, it's time to pause for station identification. Then, don't you dare touch that dial. We'll be right back. Check out, sir.
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0: And I'll never find another you. It's the boys here on the Happy Polka Land, the radio show in memory of Diana's love and devotion to polka music. 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
1: 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Keith Strauss and Polka Confetti.

around the Youth Gate. God created polkas here on the Happy Polka Land Show. Keith Johnson, Polka Confetti, and they will be coming to the Parma area. Yeah, for a great dance reunion. It's not often we get to see them. Of course, they come in, of course, from the area out in, of course, Chicagoland. So it will be the Cleveland Polka Association's anniversary dance on Sunday, October the 25th, featuring Keith Strauss, Polka Confetti, at the Home Family Italian Club, 6450 Pearl Road in Parma, Ohio. Doors open at 2, music 3 until 7 p.m. Donation $15 per person. You can have a great time. So remember, again, that will be the date, will be October the 25th. It's a Sunday afternoon, Rex Teneri at the Home and Family Italian Club, sponsored by the Cleveland Polka Association. Back to more happiness here on the Happy Polka Land radio show. Happiness for you and happiness for me, each and every Saturday morning here at WPIC Radio. Yeah, we bring the happiness to you each and every weekend. And we want to thank you for, of course, making it possible. You, the listeners, have, of course, patronized our advertisers and taken the extra moment to tell them that you heard the ad on their show. We thank you, our listeners, for keeping us on the air for over 60 years.

0: 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Another great sound for you, featuring the happy sounds on a Saturday morning. Now a word from Roscoe's Poultry Market.
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Back to more happiness. Next up, the Polka Country Musicians on the Happy Polkaland Show. Here aboard Happy Polkaland, they have the wrong number, Polka.

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1: 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I did. 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

0: Yes, it's a life story polka here on the Happy Polka Land Radio Show. 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

Judy Manny on the Happy Polka Land Show, the happy sounds of Judy Manny, the Uptown Sound. 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More happiness here on the Happy Polka Land Show. Instrumentally obedic time with the famous, the fabulous Ampelis.

0: A Bedeck Dam, the famous, the fabulous Ann Polaris on the Happy Polka Land Show. And now a word from Penguin City Brewery.
1: In heaven there is no beer.
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0: The nostalgia of mills and factories, the camaraderie and friendship of old-time bars, all brought together at Penguin Brewery, East Federal Street, where your favorite beers are brewed right on the premises. Penguin City Beer is a crisp golden ale brewed with high-quality malt and hops, balancing the classic and the modern with the nod of Eastern European pilsners. That's right, meet your friends, make new friends, and the relaxing atmosphere of an old mill, that's Penguin City, where they remind you, focus our happiness. That's Penguin City Brewing, East Treadle Street in downtown Youngstown. Stop and relax anytime, as well as polka night for a polka dancing good time. Be had by all there. Well, there are two events coming up polka-wise. Yeah, the Simply Slavic event will be coming up in December. Then we'll have Polka Pals have an event coming up, so stay tuned for all the details on the up-and-coming activities at Penguin City Brewery, East Treadle Street in downtown Youngstown. Well, we just have the Ann Polaris instrumentally, the happy sounds for you of course, a great obedic that was Stan and Ann's obedic. So while they're all queued up and on the bandstand, let's bring them back for an encore. Here aboard Happy Polkland. Next up, the Happy Sons, the famous, the fabulous, Ann Polaris, the girl I love, polka.

Another great sound here on the Happy Polka Land radio show with the Ampelaires. 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Well, they still have from the field fresh tomatoes, corn on the cob, hot sweetened bell peppers, garlic and onions, lettuce, cabbage, parsley, cauliflower, beets, as well as, of course, broccoli, pears, and eggs. You'll also find mums, as well as pumpkins, gourds, and corn stalk. That's Angelique's Farm Market. And remember, their annual Halloween event for the entire family is coming up now. It started for you on October the 2nd. That's right, yesterday through October the 25th. On Thursdays through Sundays, 6:30 in the evening till 9 p.m., free admission, Angelique's Market, 9600 Canfield, Columbiana Road in Canfield, Ohio. More happiness here on the Happy Polka Land radio show. 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

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Let's continue with more happiness here on the Happy Polkaland Radio Show. Another great sound here aboard Happy Polkaland. And we have a question for you here aboard Happy Polkaland with the good times. Who's looking at who at the zoo?

is who looking at who at the zoo? Oh, great question here on the Happy Pokerland radio show. Let's continue with more happiness here on a Saturday morning. Next up, it's the New Brass Express on the Happy Pokerland show. Who's going to fill their shoes? Good question.

0: 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Once again, I see by the old clock on the wall, it's time to pause the station identification. Don't you dare touch that dial. We'll be right back to Kite Fair.
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0: by the sounds of a little Lemmy. 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
0: 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More happiness for you with the Windy City Brass. That's Polka in the Moon.

0: going to polka in the moonlight, the happy sounds here on the Happy Polka Land Show. Just had a nice call from Rick Stenary, getting more information for you on that Oktoberfest that will be coming up for you, featuring Rick Stenary at the Hampton Woods Oktoberfest in Poland, Ohio, on Western Reserve Road, 2 until 3:45. It is free, open to the public, so come on, join the fun and happiness. I know I'm going to make every effort to get there. Look forward to seeing you there then. Now a word from, let's see here, we're going to tell you about Rudy Brothers.
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0: 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Back to more happiness here on the Happy Polka Land Radio Show. Let's bring up the happy sounds of the Pala Brothers. Oh, the Pala Brothers, please, Mr. Judge.

0: It's the Paley Brothers. Please, Mr. Judge, I want to divorce. 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
3: 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Happiness for you and happiness for me here aboard Happy Polkaland on a Super Polka Saturday morning. 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

0: And Del Sinchuk, Nesha Anitska on the Happy Polka Land Show. 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

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Let's continue with more happiness here on the Happy Folk Land Show. Lenny Gamolka and Chicago Push. Lenny's not up to the bandstand, is he? Let's ring up Ray J and all the carousels here aboard Happy Folk Land. Here's Ray J on the Happy Folk Land radio show. And let's see here. Let's bring up Ray J with the... put on your dancing shoes.

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1: 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Plumbing, safety, heating, cooling, one day bet, they do it all. So give them a call. Next up, Rick Stenary, as we mentioned earlier in the program, he will be appearing on the 15th. And of course, that will be at the, Hampton Woods Oktoberfest in Poland, Ohio. That's on Western Reserve Road, 2 to 345. Free admission, the public invited. Here's Rick Stenary.

Rexenary on the Happy Polka Land radio show. And again, he will be appearing for you. Let's see, that will be coming up for you on a Thursday evening at the Western Reserve, of course, in location of course, the Hampton Woods Oktoberfest. That's in Poland, Ohio, 2 until 3:45. Public is invited. And before that, the Zocals will be at Cricket's Oktoberfest and Cricket's Distillery in Youngstown. And that's on the 10th this coming Saturday at 2 p.m. Now a word from the friendly folks at Legacy Tire. 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

Friends, Stash Ron here on the Happy Pokeland Show with Stash Melinda. 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Let's continue with the Zolkas. They'll be appearing for a Oktoberfest event at Cricket's Distillery in Youngstown starting at 2:30 p.m. October the 10th. That's this Saturday. Let's give a listen to the Zolkas.

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3: 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And let's continue with more happiness here on the Happy Polka Land radio show. Happiness, that's right, will be with you all the way until, 11 o'clock today, tomorrow, 1 till 4.

the happy sounds of Lenny Gamoka and Chicago Push. And the Zocas will be appearing at Crickets on Midlothian for an Oktoberfest that will be this coming Saturday at 2:30 in the afternoon, starting for your dancing and listening pleasure. The Zocas, oh yeah, from their latest CD, here's the Zocas.

strawberries, raspberries, polka with the Zoka. We're on the Happy Polka Land radio show. 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Then tomorrow afternoon we come around again, 1 o'clock, 1 until 4, WRQX Radios, 600 on our dial. We're preceded with Polkas by Peppermint with Gary Ramey, so be sure to tune in tomorrow. Yeah, we'll bring happiness to you. 5 hours of happiness of polka music. And looking at the Polsky Bulletin Board, the Zolkas will be at the Oktoberfest, and that's at Crickets on Youngstown, Ohio. That's on Midlothian Boulevard. Also coming up for you on the December 15th. That's right, the 15th. That will be a Thursday. Rick Stenery will be at the Hampton Woods Oktoberfest in Poland, Ohio, 2:00 to 3:45 p.m. Admission is free. Coming up for you, it will be the sounds for you. Let's see here, the Oktoberfest we mentioned. So let's tell you all about the event coming up to honor the memory of Joe Godina. And that will be at the Slovenian Home, Baldwin Avenue, Sharon, Pennsylvania, October the 10th. Doors open at 2, music 3 until 6 p.m. That will be the jam session, open to the public, $5 admission. Keith Strauss, Polka Confetti, will be appearing at the Home and Family Italian Club, Pearl Road in Parma, Ohio, sponsored by the Cleveland Polka Association. Donation will be $15 at the door. Oktoberfest St. Paul's Lutheran Church, Saturday, October the 24th. $18 includes the dance and the food, including sausage, brussels, cambridge rolls, that's the halushki rather, as well as mashed potatoes, scalloped potatoes, dessert, and beer tasting. More happiness for you here on the Happy Polka Land radio show. That's right, we'll be here all the way until, that's right, it's coming up until 11 o'clock on this afternoon. Let's bring back the Zolkas for an encore here on the Happy Polka Land radio show. It's the Zolkas.

0: Jersey Richie, and I love to poke a polka. Once again, it's theme time. Are you ready, Eddie? Once again, I see by the old clock on the wall, it's time to leave the sounds of Happy Polkaland for another Saturday morning. Happy Polkaland's produced exclusively for WPIC Radio by George Lesnansky, comes to you live from our Polkaland studios, featuring the happiest recorded polka music. This is your Happy Polka pal, Larry Walk, wishing God will guide you till we meet again. June Doublet, have a good day and have a super week. Diana, Pops, and Mom, when each of you left me, Reach took a big part of my heart with you. I love and miss each and every one of you. I look forward to the day we'll be together again for eternity.
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0: There's more information. I'm Paul Stevens, Fox News. The co-pilot who allegedly attacked the Fly Dubai pilot Wednesday has been ID'd, Fox's Chanley Painter.
1: 29-year-old Omani national Haman al-Hammami. It's also being reported he was born in the United Arab Emirates. Reportedly in 2024, he was grounded by Oman Air over concerns he had adopted radical Islamic views. Fly Dubai reportedly failed to check with Oman Air before hiring the co-pilot who worked for that airline less than a year at the time of Wednesday's attack. The United Arab Emirates saying the co-pilot used the cockpit's crash axe to attack the captain while attempting to carry out a, quote, terrorist attack.
0: Now, Israeli Prime Minister Benjamin Netanyahu says Israeli authorities are still trying to figure out whether the suspect acted alone on the attack or if he had assistance from others. President Trump back on the campaign trail today following a Friday night rally in a Republican stronghold.
2: Alabama is a reliably Republican state, carried easily by President Trump in elections past. But this year, he is

0: urging his supporters to turn out for down-ballot Republicans.
1: So just think of what the Trump administration and our Republican majorities have accomplished in less than 2 years' time. Nobody's ever seen this before. Nobody's ever done it. We have.
0: Today, President Trump returns to Ohio, a state he won by double digits 2 years ago. Polling now shows Democrats in position to potentially flip a Republican-held seat that could decide control of the Senate. Jared Halpern, Fox News.
2: Federal court in Texas on Friday temporarily blocking the Trump White House from building a border wall and other infrastructure across the state's Big Bend area. That's a key legal win in a battle from opponents who will push back against a key campaign promise and a border wall. 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
2: New York's governor ordering more investigations in connection to a lawsuit filed by a woman claiming to have been raped by a number of men at a Cornell University frat house back in 2024.
16: New York State Attorney General Letitia James will now act as a special prosecutor in the case involving claims of rape made against seven students in a fraternity at Cornell University. The original claim was made in 2024, but law enforcement is now accused of not investigating fully.
17: Every New Yorker deserves to know that when they report a crime, it will be investigated fully and fairly.
16: The woman making the allegations is now suing the university, which did suspend and expel some of the accused men, but none were criminally charged, as law enforcement at the time says the woman didn't claim assault. Evan Brown, Fox News.
2: A judge overturning President Trump's move to fire the court-appointed U.S. attorney in Seattle.
18: In July, the president fired Roger Rogoff less than an hour after judges in Washington state named him U.S. attorney. Rogoff sued. U.S. District Judge Stanley Bastian found the termination unlawful and reinstated him this week. Bastian notes when a U.S. attorney position is not filled with a nominee confirmed by the Senate, federal law authorizes judges of that district to appoint someone until the vacancy is filled. White House spokesperson Lauren Biss says this is yet another ruling from an activist judge trying to undermine President Trump's constitutional authority. U.S. attorneys serve at the pleasure of the president. The Justice Department says it will appeal. Tom Rigotti, Fox News.
2: A dual UK-Iranian national now released on bail after being arrested on suspicion of plotting a terror attack at the U.S.-run military airbase in England. The 25-year-old man was arrested Thursday in London on suspicion of preparing terrorist acts near the RAF Fairford Air Base. He was the sixth person taken into custody in the case and then released on bail as the investigation continued.
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1: 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So let me give you some contact information. 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I'll call a couple to your attention. You might want to check this out. Got a lot of free contact. We have some mini seminars. They're about 5 minutes long. 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This one, an hour long. There's commercials in between that. So if you come to our office, you'll see three other signs there because we're located at 3087 Innovation Way, Hermitage, PA, in a development called Linden Point. We're the fourth building on the left catty corner from Butler County Community College, known as BC3. So when you pull the driveway, you'll see Innovation Tax Service. We'll talk more about what we do. That's a DBA doing business underneath Legacy Financial Strategies. And then we have a nonprofit called Legacy Educational Institute. That's a 501c3 nonprofit, and we do another radio show. 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I think I'm going to switch that over to .org is for a nonprofit. 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So you can go to that website, onewaytoheaven.com, onewaytoheaven.com. So if you're coming from, say, Route 18, you know where we're located, head south past Staples. You pass Staples, the first traffic light to the left, you'll see a big stone wall that says Linden Point, where the fourth building is on the left. If you're coming from, say, West Middlesex heading north, you'll pass Tambridge Center Golf Course on the right, FedEx on the left. Next traffic light, you'll see Sheets on the right, Combine's Restaurant on the left. Go through that traffic light. Next traffic light, turn right. That's Linden Point, where the fourth building on the left. If you're coming from Youngstown, say, Belmont Avenue, take Route 80, head, obviously you're going to head east, get off the Pennsylvania exit called 4B, head north on Route 18, same directions, past FedEx and Tambridge Center Golf Course. If you're coming from Trumbull County, Warren, best thing is put it in MapQuest or Siri, ask for directions, but you'll go 82, Route 82. We're easy to find. 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I'll give you my cell number. It's not a track number, so if you call and there's no answer, or if you call, my voicemail is full, you can always text me at this number. I've had this since the phones first came out. My cell number, it's not a tracked phone, is 724-699-3789. 724-699-3789. So what do we do here at Legacy Financial Strategy? We show people how to protect their assets from catastrophic illness, both on a Medicaid spend down, both on a pre-crisis and crisis basis. A lot of people don't want to talk about that. That's the one thing that can wipe you out unless you have a lot of money. Most people don't have a lot of money, so that's something that you need to plan for. Oh, I'm not going to. Well, if you're over 65 years of age, according to the government statistics, there's about a 75% chance. That's right, 75% chance that you'll need either in-home care, assisted living care, nursing home care, or adult daycare. Of course, there's a 25-30% chance you won't. But if you haven't planned for that, it could really wipe you out, folks. It's better to do pre-crisis than crisis. But if you're in a crisis situation and you already know someone's in the nursing home or about to go in, I can't say we can protect all of it, but in many cases, we can protect at least a good portion of it. So that's one of the areas we specialize in. I'm a master certified estate planner. My daughter's a certified estate planner. We do tax preparation. And guess what's coming up? The 15th, for those who are on exceptions. If you haven't paid, shame on you. But if you owed money, that is. If you don't, you don't have to worry anything about that. You'll get a refund. And then we pay you interest. It might take a few months, but you will get it. That's October 15th. So we do tax preparation. But listen to this. We also do tax planning. I don't care how much taxes you're paying. We've teamed up some of the top tax professionals in the country to help save you taxes. We have one client. We were able to save over, he's already gotten a check, and he's already cashed a check, over $100,000 in tax savings. So whatever the amount happens to be, now if you're not paying taxes, you don't have to worry about that. But that's one of the areas, tax preparation and tax planning. We're going to talk about that in the next segment. We're going to talk about something, especially if you're a business, something called reasonable compensation. And then, of course, we'll talk about the consumer price. And guess what's coming out? Well, you already know the answer because I'm doing this on Thursday. And that is the jobs report. So you already have that information Saturday. I'm recording this Thursday, so I won't have it. My opinion, I'm going to conjecture and say it'll be decent. But the PCE stays tuned for the next segment. We'll talk more about that. So we do tax preparation, tax planning, and then a big one, estate planning. Yeah, I know you don't want to talk about that. I haven't even talked to investment savings yet. We're going to save that for the next segment. But you're going to die. And you want to stay tuned to the last segment because the question is, this is a big estate planning. The question is, where are you going to spend eternity? That's for you, but what about your heirs? Do you want them to go through probate or not through probate? So we have a nice brochure that explains if you go through probate or not through probate. Now, we're not attorneys. But we are legal assistants, so we work alongside people who are licensed and could talk more about that. But we have a nice brochure that talks about if you die without a will, called intestate, without a will, the estate will provide one, with a will, with a trust, powers of attorneys, living wills, etc. So if you like that brochure, give us a call at 724-983-1617, 724-983-1617. 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When we come back, we're going to talk about the bucket plan like we do every week. We're going to talk about the inflation report, about the election, all kinds of good information. So you want to listen to this important message and stay tuned to the end. And I always talk about this. Do you know where you're going to spend eternity? I'm talking about when you die. And then also plan for your distribution of your assets to your heirs as well. So please, this is an important message.
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1: 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You'll see several other websites. So before we get into talking about the investments and savings and the different colors of money, yellow, green, and red, the economic news was good for as far as the PCE. And it said some good news for the quarter at 8:30 this morning, and that's a couple days ago. You're listening on Saturday. We're glued to screen for the release of the Federal Reserve's preferred inflation measure. And there, of course, was what? 2% trying to get to. The core PC price index, which arrived amidst a slew of other data. We got a pleasant surprise when the monthly rise for August was 0.2. So if that were to carry out, that'd be 2.4. So it's getting close. Below the 0.3 consensus. So slightly underneath, but nevertheless a little positive. Furthermore, the yearly change was 3% added by some revisions. So we got another percent to go, which is well below the 3.3% consensus estimate. So that was good news. Stocks, understandably, are reacting positively to that news. That was a couple days ago because you're listening to this on Saturday. All right, so let's talk about bucket planning. Investments, that's what a lot of people want to talk about, but there's other issues that we deal as well. If you're dealing with a broker, you can't fault them, but that's not what they do. And, you know, many people we talked to while they were working, they were in the accumulation phase, the growth phase, but now they're starting to retire and they're more interested in income, the distribution phase. And a lot of brokers, I'm not saying all, don't specialize in that. So let's talk about the different buckets of money. And the way I like to describe it, I usually talk about this every single week, and I'll talk about how we plan for this. It's like a traffic light. But you see, you're on the road all the time, you see traffic lights. The colors are what? Three. Yellow, green, and red. So what do I mean by that? Yellow, you think of a yellow light, you think of caution, slow down. So we like to refer to, or at least I do, when I see yellow is caution. That's your emergency money. The what if? What if your car needs a repair? A furnace? Kids and sometimes grandkids. Guess what? They want money. Those are some emergencies that come up. All right, so we call that your yellow money. You should have some place where it's relatively liquid and relatively safe to get your hands on it. We recommend anywhere from 1 month to 6 months. Maybe a little longer, depends on the person. Now, we're talking about money market accounts, credit union, savings account. Good place for that is a bank, checking, or a brokerage account. And in my opinion, if you keep $250,000 or less, relatively safe and liquid. You want to have it safe and liquid. The disadvantage is, what's the disadvantage? Well, you might not earn as much as something tied up a little longer. And depending on your tax bracket, you may have to pay some tax on it. May not, depending on what your how much money you make in other accounts. That's a disadvantage. So anywhere from 1 month to 6 months, that's yellow money. Now, red money. Now, when I hear people talk about red money, I'm not opposed to it because we're fiduciaries. We have a division of our company that offers this. This would be stocks, bonds, mutual funds, ETFs, gold and silver. Yes, we do offer gold and silver, but guess what? It's red money. That's your hope-so money. That's the so-so money. Why do I say that? Well, remember, gold was at 5,400, it's down to 4,200. Now, I still believe it, but that's your so-so money. That's called risk money. We do offer that. So, the advantage is you get upside. Disadvantage, you get downside. Not a problem if you don't have to take cash it in or live on that money, but if you catch the wrong cycle and you just have a little bit of yellow money or red money and you need that money to live on, I talk about this a lot. There's something called sequence of returns risk in reverse, which means what? You could run out of money because you're taking money from a falling account. All right, then there's green money. Green money is your no-so money. Your red money is your so-so money. Green money would be CDs, long-term CDs. We don't offer that. Savings bonds. We do offer something called a fixed annuity. short term, 1 year, 2 year, usually pays better than bank. It's got some tax advantage with it as well, a little more liquid than a typical CD is. And then there's something called a FIA, or an index account, which is used through insurance companies linked to some type of indice. Some people call it a FIA, a fixed index annuity. There's all different types of names on it, but basically, here's how it works. And by the way, it doesn't mean they're all good. Just like stocks and bonds, it means they're all good. There's some are absolutely dogs. So the first thing is you got to look at safety. Where are you putting that money? I haven't talked about this in a while, but you got to make sure that your company doesn't take their money offshore. A lot of these companies are being bought up by hedge funds, private equities. They carry a lot of risk with those. So the first thing is you want to look at safety. And I prefer myself doing business in the United States. Number two, what are the gotchas? It's usually linked to some type of indice. What do I mean by link? Well, if you think of an indice, it would be like the Standard & Poor's 500, the Dow Jones, the NASDAQ, some type of index out there where it's linked. You notice I said linked. I didn't say invest. I said linked. L-I-N-K. Where if a market goes up, your money's not in the market, but it's linked to it. So you get market-like gains, market-like gains. So you can participate in the upside, but if the market goes down or goes negative, guess what? You can't lose any money. That would be zero. So in here, they all have that. But the question is, on the upside, a lot of them have gotchas. So rather go into detail I've done in the past. If you're going to do that strategy, make sure you deal with someone who's independent, that we are. And we know which ones are the have stay away from the private equities, the hedge funds. So you want market-like gains with no downside risk. And by the way, if you backtest it and look over 20 years, when the market tanked, instead of getting the negative, you got zero. If some of you have a 2% floor, some of you have a sign-on bonus, anywhere from 5 to 10%. So what does that mean? So if you had $500,000 and you were under, say, 76 years old, they'd give you a sign-on bonus of 50 grand. If you had $100,000, it'd be $10,000. If you had $1 million, it'd be $100,000. That's right. How can they do that? Well, everything has pros and cons. But I think if you see the cons, there's not much of a con. But if you see that, I think for at least part of your money, now if you're limited on money, guess what? You should gravitate more toward yellow and green. Now, if you have a lot of money, a lot of our clients do, but some don't, then obviously you can do the holistic approach, have some in yellow, green, and red money. But it's not one size shoe fits all. That's one thing we do. We come in, we ask questions, you ask us questions. It's complimentary. Second meeting, we give you some homework to do. It's called, we want to find out your road that you're on, your retirement roadmap. We have you some homework to do. You'll bring it back. We're going to plug it in and find out if the road that you're on, not our road, are you going to have enough money to last for you in your retirement? We take inflation, rate of return, all kinds of different scenarios. It's a real eye-opener. Those are both complimentary. On the third meeting, if you decide to implement the plan, you say, well, I'm going to stay with my broker. I just want the plan. So you can pay us a fee on your way. Or number two, you say, well, the red money I'm going to keep with my broker, but I like that green money strategy. I like to move part of it over there. Then we would move that money and get paid on that. If you say, thanks for the two meetings, that's fine. That's complimentary. You don't get the plan, but at least you get to see it. So if you want more information, then give us a call at 724-983-1617. 724-983-1617. My cell is 724-699-3789. When we come back, we're going to talk about reasonable compensation horror stories. The tax man cometh. It probably is not going to affect the W-2 person who I'm talking to, but some of you may be self-employed, and you might want to listen up to this story when you come back. So please listen to this important message.
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1: 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So one of the areas I said we specialize is tax preparation and tax planning. Now, we do both personal taxes and business returns. Because the, not the Schedule C, but the corporates were due the 15th. You know, C's, limited partnerships, etc. The 15th coming up, the personals are done or need to be turned in unless you turn in like most people turn in early enough. But we still have probably 2025 that we're going to be finishing up here before the 15th of October. So listen to this horror story. This information comes from the Bradford Tax Institute. All right, and then we're going to get into what took place in September. Was a kind of a weird month, and then something called Meltdown or Melt Up. So we might not get it all in this segment, but we'll catch it on the last segment. We'll get a little political about the upcoming elections. And then you want to stay to the end, because we always talk about, do you know for sure where you're going to spend eternity? Are you one of these folks that, well, I hope to be in heaven? No, you don't want to hope so. You want to know so. So stay tuned for that much, much more. So this is from the Bradford Tax Institute, October 2026. Reasonable compensation horror stories. The tax man cometh. Now, most S-corporations, that's a flow-through, owners know the rule. If you work in your corporation, hear this, you must pay yourself a reasonable, here's the test, reasonable salary before the rest of your profits are distributions. So the question is, what is reasonable? Fewer realize the owner is not the only one exposed when the salary is missing. Ooh, not a good thing. The tax return preparer can be penalized. Hear this? The tax return preparer, and you'll see how the CPA was, can be penalized too on a per return and per year basis. Now, I'm reading from this article from the Bradford Tax Institute. Tax attorney Eric L. Green tells a story of a CPA who never ran his client's payroll or kept their books, and who had urged them for years to take salaries. The IRS still assessed $130,000 in prepare penalties across 13 clients and two tax years, and the CPA ended up $34,500 out of pocket. The tax years in the story are older, but the penalty rules have not changed. and neither has the low salary incentive that caused the problem. In 2026, wages carried a combined 15.3% payroll tax. That's a FICA tax. You know, 6.2 plus 1.45, 7.65. You got to match it times two is 15.3. Up to the 184,500 Social Security wages base, which creates and maintains the temptation to what? Keep the salary low. So according to Eric Green, attorney, originally appeared in the RC Reports blog on November 1, 2022, and Bradford got permission to reprint this. She said, when my office phone rang at 5:30 on Friday afternoon, you know exactly the problem is bad. The particular call was no exception. On the other end of the line was Bob, a CPA I had known for years. He said he counseled him. He started, I have a real problem. Okay, Bob, what's the problem? The IRS audited a few of my S-Corp clients and then expanded a few more. They claim my client should have been taking a reasonable salary. I agree with that. How much salary did the clients take? You know what he said, folks? None. Few took a little. Said, I've been harassing them for years to take a reasonable salary, but they don't listen, said Bob. I don't do their payroll or books. I just return. When they send their stuff, the auditor keeps sissy. They have a written report for justifying their salary. Who does that? What's the bottom line, I asked. They are penalizing me $1,000 per client for understatement of tax due to an unreasonable position under Internal Revenue Code 6694A. Another $4,000 for each understatement of tax due to willful or reckless conduct under 6694B. So $5,000 each. For how many clients, I asked? 13. So $65,000 in prepare penalties, I confirmed in shock. No, Eric, that's just for 2009. They did the same for 2010. It's $130,000 in penalties. Ever since that conversation, I've been proponent of what? Securing the written report that supports the reasonable compensation that our clients decide to take from company. Bob was charged $130,000 in penalties despite not doing the client's books, running their payroll, or having anything to do with their financial decisions around compensation. So here's the question. Have you ever been in that position? Congratulations, because you're reading this. Hopefully you'll never be. You're not reading, but I'm reading it to you. However, practitioners charged with prepare penalties must challenge them. So what's my point? So if you're going to bring your tax return in and play those games, we got to challenge you, or you might have to take it to another person like him, and hopefully, you know, but again, that's not a good strategy. So the firm took a $15,000 retainer, filed a claim for refund in the Federal District Court. In our complaint with the United States District Court, we raised the following argument. The tax returns prepared for a tax preparation client were correct as filed based on the information provided by each client. The IRS cannot require a tax preparer as a plaintiff to create a reasonable salary for the shareholder employee of Subchapter S Corporation after the close applicable tax year. It is the commissioner of the IRS, not the tax professional, preparing the return after the fact, who is the attorney. So let me cut to the bottom, Chase. Takeaway. As S Corporation shareholder performs substantial services for the corporation, must receive reasonable wages, and the IRS can recharacterize distributions of wages when the salary is too low. The preparer's exposure is separate from the client's. A return of reflecting unreasonable compensation costs the preparer the greater of $1,000 or 50% of the income from preparing. Willful, reckless conduct raises to the greater of $5,000 or 75%, reduced by any penalty under the first rule. The penalties apply per return and per year, so the practice with many S Corporation clients can reach six-figure penalties quickly. To contest the penalty without paying all of it, the preparer must pay at least 15% with a 30 days notice and must file a refund claim, then sue in district court if the claim is denied. Document the salary decision in writing before the year closes and put your salary advice to clients in writing too. Neither guarantees a win, but both steps answer the questions the auditor in this story kept asking. Where is the written justification? He didn't have one. So let's talk about September. September, a little weird. Of course, I think every month's almost a weird one. So this is taken from Interactive Brokerage. I'll just hit some of the highlights. Equity indexes will be unchanged to higher, as we noted recently. However, there's some unpleasant divergence. No kidding. Lurking underneath the placid surface. Let's dive into and take a look at the market expectations. The big news for stock markets was what? The bond market. I think most people know that. Rates are climbing. Eyes were firmly focused on a likelihood of the FOMC rate hike, which we got. September 16th, both the two-year and treasury note yields are what? Climbing. Climbing. A generation investor has never seen rates this high. The current level of rates would have seemed normal, if not relatively low, during the latter part of the prior century. But the level of indebtedness soared in the post-GFC period. Many of those debts, public and private, now need to be refinanced higher. Now, the good news is, guess what? We say green good news. Well, because rates are so high, guess what? If you have the cash, you're probably going to get some bargains out there. So wherever there's dismal, there's always opportunity. But a lot of people don't have cash to buy these markets. Now, what do you think that's going to do to the stock market? I don't know. We'll have to stay tuned. What about these midterm elections? All right, stay tuned to the next segment. We'll get into more about that. But it is choppy at best. It's been on the upside for the year, but it's choppy. And again, I want to stress, I'm not opposed to red money. That's your hope so money, if you could afford the risk. Here's a question you have to answer yourself. How much can you afford to lose? Well, you might say, I don't want to lose anything. Then probably you should put any money there. But if you got enough money, you can do a holistic planning. And if you could hold on to it to write it out, I'm not saying you are, but probably you might be all right, depending on your temperament and so forth. But the thing you need to come in is do something called the retirement roadmap to see if the road that you're on, are you going to have enough money for you and your spouse, or if you're single, for you? Do you have a plan written in writing that can show you that? If not, give us a call. Get on our calendar at 724-983-1617, or call me at my cell phone, 724-699-3789. So you're listening to Legacy Financial Strategy Radio Network. 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And then the most important topic we always finish with is, do you know when you die where you're going to spend eternity? Do you know for sure? Or you're one of the ones I have to hope so. 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
1: 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We're located in a development called Linden Point. We're the fourth building on the left, catty corner from Butler County Community College, known as BC3. Our phone number, our local phone number, is 724-983-1617, 724-983-1617. Our toll-free number is 800-264-4963. And if we don't answer, just leave a message, or better yet, call my cell number. If the voicemail is full, we get a lot of messages, you can always text me. This is not a track phone number. I do follow up. So cell number is 724-699-3789. 724-699-3789. So, this is from Omega Wealth. Meltdown or melt up? The real AI threat to humanity and more. Like I said in the past, everything has pros and cons. Internet, is it good, bad, or ugly? All of the above. Depends on how you use it. AI could be good. We know in the end times, it'll be ugly. But right now, it can be good. But you got to check it out. It's a tool like anything else. So, here's what it says. Welcome to the Megan Wells Circle Wiretap. You don't belong, but I do. So I'm going to read this with the highlights from this. Meltdown or melt up. Now, what do I mean by that? The market feels like a coiled spring right now. You know, like a coiled spring? This guy named Greg declares, who works there, last name is G-U-E-N-T-H-N-E-R, Genther, I guess how you pronounce it, declares from, this is Paradigm, Omega Wealth, that's where Jim Rickers is part of as well, he says, declares, if we can get from underneath the specter of higher rates, the big word, quotation mark, if the rates are climbing, the 10-year, the treasury notes, the 5-year. He says, like everything wants to rip. He said, it's been a while since investors cared about what the Federal Reserve may or may not do. The Fed has indicated there'll be another interest rate hike by the end of the year. We'll have to wait and see. Long-term interest rates, which have more direct effect on economy, are determined by what? The markets. He said, there'll be fading rates here, he says, regardless of what the Fed does. In other words, his prediction long-term interest rates will be lower by year end where they are today. All right? Now, they've been creeping up pretty good. So we'll have to see if he's right or wrong. He said, Dan Amos also sees low rates ahead, but only because there's currency high demand for borrowed money thanks to artificial intelligence bailouts. He continued to believe that AI companies will need to start justifying their massive expenditures with actual profits. That's always a good sign. Otherwise, investors will turn their back on them. Right now, companies like Anthropic and OpenAI don't have to disclose their spending and income because they're private. Only public companies do. And Dan believes they push back their planned initial public offerings, IPOs, so they can quietly improve their balance sheets. Apparently, valuation is starting to matter to IPO buyers. Two things are holding up the economy: AI spending and stock market. So if AI spending decelerates, companies' numbers will go down and do what? Take stocks down. To prove so much depends on a relatively small number of stocks. Adam Sharp tells us nearly 60% of stocks in the S&P 500 are technically, hear this, 60%, that's 300, are technically in a bear market. So just 40% of the S&P components are responsible for the index hitting new all-time highs. Here's my question to you. Do you think it's time to do a retirement roadmap that is second opinion to see if the road that you're on makes sense? Alan Nachman, however, argues that just means there's a lot of opportunity left in the markets. It's a rubber band snapback, he explains. All these stocks have to play ball. He said all of them. He agreed with Greg that the only thing holding stocks back is interest rate fears. Everybody's convinced rates are going to go up, Alan says, but they could just not go up, and that would be a huge relief for the market. So he's on a high alert for continuing melt up, where investors keep pushing stocks price higher. So that's what he's talking about, the melt up. And this other gentleman chimes in to caution that melt ups tend to end badly. Ooh-hoo. Usually on the sooner side. It doesn't mean 6 weeks, but 6 to 16 months. As always, the best thing to do is enjoy the ride while it lasts. Number two, the price of oil is moot, he said. It's really hard to figure out what's happening in the Strait of Hormuz, Adam tells us, but it looks like the Iran is still hitting tankers with anti-ship missiles or drones. Bunch of terrorists out there. Matt Bodelli shares a photo of this particular oil processing facility in Saudi Arabia burning thanks to a suspected drone attack. You might have read about that a little while ago. Despite this, reports suggest that oil exports from the Middle East are nearly back to where they were before the conflict. As you know, there's writings that's a little over $100 a barrel. Our team is skeptical, Brian King says, but even the numbers are true. There's a big caveat. That's because oil from Middle East is coming out as much higher than the risk premium. In other words, it's costing more money to ship oil out of the region. He said, I saw one number that says the risk premium is between $26 and $30 a barrel. He continues, so oil from elsewhere can command a higher price, even the heavy stuff out of Venezuela or Canada. He says, a good reason to buy shares, I won't mention the company because I'm not recommending it, so I won't mention that. Number three, the real AI threat to humanity. I've been reading about people selling AI insurance. Alan tells us catastrophic policies to pay off artificial intelligence really does try to kill us all. Alan also sees the obvious flaw. If we were all dead, who can cash in on the insurance? Shares of AI-related stocks have fallen thanks for fears that AI could somehow run amok. And number four, a few from the feed. A few from the feed. Our smartphone app gives you more control of membership. Well, you're not a member, I am. So let's talk about the election. Now, we know it's coming up, I think it's the 4th, first Tuesday in November. I know a lot of people who are registered Republicans are disgusted at what's going on. But here's what you can't do. That's like saying, you know, the food prices at the store are too high, so therefore, I'm not going to buy any food. Well, no, you're starved to death.

0: to go, but vote. In my opinion, you should be voting R. All right, so let's talk about the most important topic. You're going to die, I'm going to die. The Bible is very clear. Hebrews chapter 9, verse 27. Man's appointed once to die. Once. Here's once. And then comes the judgment. It's not like taking a vacation. You say, I won't go the next year. We're talking about forever and ever and ever. So it's either heaven or hell. The great white throne judgment for non-believers. God wants all to come to repentance. Many people are called, but few are chosen. Yet God foreknows. And the Bema judgment, or the judgment seat of Christ. People who will talk about the secret spent eternity in heaven will be in heaven, but your works will be tested by fire, but you'll be in heaven. So it's either heaven or hell. You will not get there because you're good or gal or boy. There's none righteous, no, not one. All of sin fall short glory of God. Compared to righteous, holy God, you and I are filthy rags. So I always say, we're scumbags compared to a righteous, holy God. So what's the secret? There's really no secret. But there is no salvation without repentance. That's that godly sorrow asking forgiveness of your sin. Before you can recognize that, you have to humble yourself. James 4:10, humble yourself before the Lord, he'll lift you up. Those who humble themselves be exalted. Those who exalt themselves will be humble. So humble, then repent. 2 Corinthians 7:10, that's that godly sorrow asking forgiveness of your sin. Number three, believe Jesus Christ died on the cross for you and me and rose on the third day. You got to believe he's not a God, like a lot of cults do, like Jehovah's Witness and Mormon. You got to believe he's the God. That's deity, hypostatic union, fully God, fully man. Then receive, and then the Lordship become more like Christ. You'll never arrive at that, but you got to die to self daily. So that's the secret. Humble, repent, believe, receive, and become. We got a lot of resources for you. I'm running out of time. If you can't, want to know more, call us. We'll be glad to ship them to you. We'll pay shipping and handling. You know, check it out. We don't do the convicting, the convincing, the converting, or saving. Our job is to share the good news. The Holy Spirit does the convicting, the convincing, the converting, the saving. So here's my question to you. Do you know for sure where you are going to spend eternity? Or you say, well, I hope so. Well, make that hope so into the know so by getting some of the resources, and we'll be praying for you. So thanks for tuning in. We'll talk to you next week. If you want to call me, cell phone number is the best, 724. Text me, 724-699-3789. So then, thanks for tuning in. We'll talk to you next week. And remember this, the day the Lord made, rejoice. And we're glad in it.
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2: Term blitz continues today. I'm Ann Carrick, Fox News. President Trump looking to boost Republican turnout.
3: The president rallies in Ohio this evening, a state he won by double digits 2 years ago. He spent Friday night in reliably red Alabama telling supporters in Mobile,
4: I don't need the votes. I'm doing this. You know, I'm doing this and I'm not running for anything. But you're going to think of me as on the ballot, right? Everybody promise.
3: President Trump plans to hit dozens of states between now and the November 3rd elections, though his approval ratings nationwide have slipped. He dismisses those numbers, but concedes the party in power historically loses seats in midterm elections. Jared Halpern, Fox News.
2: A former Cornell University student filing a civil lawsuit against the school says she was drugged and gang raped in 2024. Fox's Eric Shawn.
5: The reports say that the Cornell student did tell the campus police that she was raped, but it seems that someone withheld that. New York Governor Kathy Hochul now appointing State Attorney General Tish James to investigate the Cornell co-ed identified as Jane Doe in court documents. Her claims that in 2024, she was drunk and drugged when seven members of the Chi Phi fraternity raped her for hours at their frat house. She gave a statement to Cornell University police, and new reports say that she did tell them she was raped, but that may not have been passed on to the district attorney.
2: The DA initially did not bring charges, saying the statement reported she agreed to the sexual activity. A 25-year-old dual UK-Iranian national man arrested Thursday on suspicion of plotting a terror

0: attack is released on bail. Five British national men in their 20s initially arrested on suspicion of explosives and terror offenses near an airbase used by American bombers to strike Iran also released on bail. 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
0: The captain of the Fly Dubai airplane that made an emergency landing earlier this week, Captain Smit Mashar, told the Indian Prime Minister details on how he fought for his life following the attack in the cockpit. Fox's Christina Coleman.
4: He says he fought to open the door to the cockpit, even though the co-pilot had stabbed him mid-air during a violent attack. He says he got that door open and he was grateful that others were able to help out. And Israeli Prime Minister Benjamin Netanyahu shared his beliefs on the co-pilot's intentions.
5: We are investigating now whether he was sent, and whoever sent him will pay a high price.
4: And investigators are also trying to figure out if this co-pilot was working with anyone else to carry out this attack.
0: The UAE prosecutor general alleges the first officer attempted to carry out a terrorist attack during the flight. At least 10 people are injured, two in critical condition, after the driver of a vehicle plowed into the crowd standing in the road to cheer on the Newcastle Knights rugby team. Police confirming it was not a terrorist attack. Counterterrorism Minister Yasmin Khatli urges fans to be careful in the wake of the accident.
6: Please drive responsibly. Take your time. We want everybody to enjoy themselves and help in celebrating what the Newcastle Knights have achieved.
0: Multiple reports stating the incident came after an 18-year-old driver was driving erratically to try and get the crowd excited when he lost control of the vehicle. South Korea reports another ballistic missile fired by North Korea toward the sea, the latest in a run of tests during heightened tensions after landmines blasts injured three South Korean soldiers. Kim Yo-jong, the leader's sister and possibly the second most powerful figure in Pyongyang, dismissed Seoul's demands Friday over the mine blast as utterly pathetic, adding the North intends to cut ties with the South forever. South Korea reporting stepped up surveillance and vigilance for possible further.
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16: 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Is that clear?

0: Welcome to House of Cards. Dave Weishaupt with you here, deep from the swamps of Jersey. We got a great show coming up for you. You know, usually during the show, I get to interview some of the biggest newsmakers in the gaming and casino industries. But this week, I'm going to be joined by the House of Cards executive producer, Doug Weishaupt, and we're going to actually talk about some of the biggest news stories happening in the gaming and casino industry. Whether it be casino, sports betting, iGaming, esports, the gaming industry is constantly changing, and Doug's going to pick a couple of the biggest stories that occur in the last month, and we're going to talk about them and see what they mean for the gaming industry. So when we come back, we're talking about some of the biggest gaming and casino news stories of the month. So stick around. We'll be right back with House of Cards. Hey, this is Dave Weishaupt from House of Cards with your House of Cards gaming report for the week of September 28th, 2026. An online casino player in New Jersey has won the largest jackpot ever awarded on a Hard Rock bet. In August, the online slot player placed a $2 bet on the game Long Jing Da Da and won an incredible jackpot of over $2.9 million. And staying in the Garden State, the New Jersey Lottery has announced an upcoming partnership with New Jersey native Jon Bon Jovi. That partnership means that beginning on October 5th, people in the Garden State can now play the $5 Jersey legend Jon Bon Jovi scratch-off lottery ticket. And finally, Kalshi announced a multi-year marketing partnership with five Major League Baseball teams. Those agreements are with the Atlanta Braves, Boston Red Sox, San Diego Padres, Los Angeles Dodgers, and the San Francisco Giants. Have any news or tips regarding casinos, gaming, or legislation? 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

0: 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This week, I'm joined by the House of Cards executive producer, Doug Weishottle, and we're going to actually talk about some of the biggest news stories happening in the gaming and casino industry.
1: Here we are, sports betting industry again, survey again.
0: Okay, another survey.
1: Surveys are always fun to watch.
0: Hey, they're really important. I mean, if you're a marketer or if you're, you know, and look, politicians love these surveys.
1: Yes. You know? Well, we have a new poll from Siena Poll of New York State.
0: All right.
1: And they did a New York State resident poll on whether or not sports betting or online sports betting is good or bad for New York.
0: Mm-hmm.
1: According to this study, 22% say online sports gambling is good for New York, while 31% are in the middle, and the rest say it's bad for New York. 39% say online sports gambling is bad for New York.
0: Okay, did they say why it's bad for New York?
1: Basically, they were kind of waffling, and this was the interesting argument is the people who are doing the betting versus the people who don't do the betting.
0: Sure.
1: They show that really there's a perception issue. Non-bettors perceive sports betting as almost bad all the time.
0: Mm-hmm.
1: My
0: question is, where was the pool of people from?
1: All over New York
0: State. All over New York State.
1: Yeah.
0: A lot in New York City, a lot upstate New York kind of thing. Look, New York is a big state. I mean, and it's got different, there's metropolitan areas, there's country areas. So a lot of people have different ideas.
1: Rural areas.
0: It is country.
1: Some people have country as a negative connotation. So.
0: Well, I don't think I wasn't being negative about it, but it's countryside. It's beautiful countryside, especially this time of year. But it's one of those things where...
1: It wasn't just location, it was age, too.
0: Okay.
1: Half of residents over 50 years old say that online sportsbooks should not be allowed to advertise during sports events on TV.
0: Mm-hmm.
1: Only a third of those under 50 said they should, 36%. Two-thirds of those over 50 say live commentary on sports betting during games is bad for sports.
0: Mm-hmm. Okay.
1: That kind of goes hand in hand because we grew up, we're over 50.
0: Yeah.
1: That was not a good thing to say on TV.
0: It's a different mindset.
1: Yeah.
0: I mean, it's just one of those things. We just had a discussion the other week about Gen X and Gen Z or Gen whatever.
1: With their financial investing.
0: Well, yeah. It's how you grew up. There are kids now growing up in sports betting's a part of the sports. I mean, you know, you go to a stadium nowadays, you're going to see sports betting.
1: Oh, yeah.
0: And now prediction markets are out there now. So it's one of those things where they grew up with. I mean, you know, growing up in the 70s and 80s, we wouldn't even think about seeing gambling commercials on air and things like that. So, but it's because the sports teams were telling us how terrible gambling was.
1: Yeah.
0: So, you know, everyone says, oh, my kids are getting indoctrinated. Well, we were indoctrinated by the sports league telling us about the evils of gambling. But, you know, nowadays it's part of the sport. So it's a different mindset. So certainly I would think people over 50, you know, would probably say, no, it's not good for the sports. Because, you know, we grew up without gambling on sports. So, you know, that's the way it should be and this and that and the other
1: thing. Well, again, it's not whether or not, you know, it's whether it should be or not. It's just something we grew up with. It's ingrained in us, basically.
0: Oh, yeah, no.
1: I still, you know, when I see a UFL production, you know, a broadcast, when they start talking over-under in the game and showing it on TV, it's still unusual for me to see that.
0: Yeah, no, it's still odd.
1: There's
0: but,
1: still
0: know,
1: a jarring it's effect when you first see it.
0: Yeah.
1: And then when you get used to it, it's, you know.
0: Sure.
1: But again, this the polls that are coming out now, you're starting to see really information presented that is starting to really make sense in terms of age, location, everything else. I mean,
0: I think rural people over 50 who live in rural areas,
1: that was the one part.
0: I would think, no.
1: That was the one part like where you're going with that rural area versus metro areas.
0: Mm-hmm. Yeah.
1: Was not part of this.
0: Huh?
1: It was just betting bettors versus non-bettors, age groups. You know, according to
0: I'm sure there's a survey for that, too.
1: Oh, yeah.
0: I mean, if you're in the New York City area, what are your feelings on gambling? If you're in the upstate New York rural areas, what are your feelings on
1: gambling? Male and female, age,
0: sure.
1: All that stuff.
0: Sure.
1: Here's the male and female. Participation in sports betting is higher among men than women, 37% compared to 14%. 53% of men aged 18 to 49 said they placed a bet on a sporting event in the last year. Most common method of placing a bet was online sportsbooks, 84%. 92% of male bettors age 18 to 49 say they have placed a bet with one of the online companies in the last year. That's the age group online sportsbooks target right now.
0: Sure.
1: The under 50 crowd.
0: But and also, I'd want to know what their definition of gambling was. You know, I don't like gambling
1: on sports betting,
0: but, you know, I play the lottery.
1: This was strictly sports betting.
0: It's just a perceived kind of thing.
1: Yeah.
0: I mean, I don't like sports betting, but, you know, I'll fill up my bracket in March for the NCAA.
1: What was interesting.
0: I'm just curious about, you know, the same people who said it's bad for the state. I mean, is the lottery bad for the state? I mean,
1: this was strictly
0: like
1: online sports
0: betting.
1: I understand. I'm wondering what the percentage would be if it was retail sports betting.
0: I don't know.
1: This was an online sports gambling survey, and the numbers make sense in terms of what we know about the audience makeup of online sports betting, but it didn't do online versus retail.
0: Mm.
1: So I'm wondering what the attitude toward retail would be.
0: Look, you can put together any survey and stuff like that. No, well, not the numbers, but any survey, and you have to figure out the parameters of that survey. I mean, if it's too broad, you know, the effectiveness of the survey isn't as great as if it's narrowly tailored to a certain issue, and those numbers really represent the whole population.
1: Well, here's their summary statement.
0: Summarizing.
1: So. Here's a summary statement. Sports betting participation differs greatly by age and gender in New York. I don't think you need a survey to tell you that. Young adults are more likely than older adults to play sports bets, and men are more likely than women to participate. Sports betting participation is especially concentrated among young men in New York. Now, I don't know if that's New York City or New York State.
0: I would guess New York State.
1: That's what I'm thinking, too, but... Okay, another survey, more data.
0: It's always good.
1: Yeah, always good to have more data on hand.
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0: Welcome back to House of Cards. Dave Weishottle with you. For those of you just joining us, I am talking with House of Cards executive producer Doug Weishottle, talking about some of the biggest gaming and casino news stories of the month.
1: This week, we're going to do something different for the sports betting industry. We're going to be talking about a survey.
0: Boy, how many surveys a week are there in the sports betting industry? And they're very, very important because, you know, you can't run this business without getting the input of the consumers out there. So that's always a great thing.
1: Well, first of all,
0: there are a lot of them.
1: I had six to choose from for this.
0: That's what I'm talking about.
1: Yes, yeah, so, but I chose a Gen Z betting survey.
0: You're going to have to fill me in on Gen Z.
1: I will outline the, because they had this specific range.
0: I don't
1: range.
0: Know what baby boomers are. I'm not quite sure what Gen Z is. I know there's millennials thrown in there. I just don't know the range these things are.
1: Well, this was a survey done by a company called Betterment.
0: Okay.
1: And it was looking at how Gen Z treats sports betting.
0: All right.
1: And it was along the lines of where these Gen Z, and they called them investors because they were looking at financial strategies mm-hmm. for this. Mm-hmm. They wanted to see what the long-term financial strategies were for a whole different range of different age groups, Gen Z among them, but Gen Z was really the focus of it.
0: Okay, so what is Gen Z?
1: According to what they set up as the delineations.
0: Mm-hmm. Now, are these official or are these Gen Z ranges fluid, you know, the age ranges? But tell me what they are first and let me figure it out.
1: So. All right. Gen Z were people born between 97
0: oh my God.
1: And 2007.
0: Oh, okay, these are real young.
1: Yes, people. Millennials.
0: All right.
1: 1981 to 1996.
0: All right.
1: Gen X, 1965 to 1980.
0: Okay, so
1: that's both of us.
0: I'm Gen X.
1: Yeah, we're both.
0: Okay,
1: yeah.
0: We're Gen X.
1: And then baby boomers right. pre-1965.
0: Okay.
1: And the survey was conducted evenly. They chose an even number of each one of those age groups to do this survey. They chose 1,000.
0: Okay.
1: So 250 of each group.
0: All right.
1: Since there are four groups for this. And what they wanted to see was where sports betting fit into how they use their money in terms of short-term versus long-term mm-hmm. growth.
0: Okay.
1: What they found was 52% of Gen Z investors have redirected money originally intended for investing toward their sports betting accounts now. They went from investing to sports betting.
0: Okay.
1: 52% of Gen Z.
0: Did they give some reasons? I would think the sports betting is more immediate, more in your face. You know, I mean, you know, when you're investing for your retirement, you're not really seeing the results. You'll see the results later on in life when you're ready to use it, but more likely than not, when you're sports betting that night, you're going to know, usually, you know,
1: yeah.
0: 9 times out of 10, unless you do futures and stuff like that. And
1: well, whatever. According to the numbers they said, 52% of Gen Z, they said that means Gen Z investors. And they're using the term investors as not prediction market people, mm-hmm. just as people investing in like 401ks, all those other things. Gen Z were more likely to incorporate sports betting as part of their financial strategy. Very dangerous.
0: I'm not sure if that's a great idea. I mean, I don't know if you wrote some amazing algorithm that predicts every game in the world, but if it's disposable income, if you can afford to lose the money that you're probably going to lose if you're sports betting,
1: yeah.
0: then fine. You're an adult, I guess. Yeah, you're an adult.
1: Yeah.
0: I just looked at the age ranges again. But, you know, you got to be smart with your money. I'm not sure if that's the smartest thing to do with your money, but I don't, you know, try and, you know, tell people what to do with their money. And as long as it's disposable income, you can afford to lose.
1: Right.
0: All right.
1: Well, overall, this was the first set of questions they really asked in terms of how these different age groups treat sports betting. Mm-hmm. 26% of Gen Z said they treat sports betting as a deliberate part of their long-term financial strategy. Don't agree with that idea, but
0: well,
1: you know
0: okay.
1: it's what they have.
0: Whatever.
1: Millennials were at 14%, Gen X was 6%, and baby boomers were about 1% or lower.
0: Mm-hmm.
1: So that kind of goes in line with how we were growing
0: up
1: anyway.
0: Well, it's my mindset as a Gen X, right? We're
1: yep.
0: Gen X, right?
1: Yep.
0: Sports betting, I don't even consider that as part of my retirement plan
1: no.
0: or my money plan and stuff like that. It's something, you know, you enjoy doing. You do it responsibly. I mean, in the long run, 8 people out of 10 who sports bet will probably lose money.
1: Yeah.
0: So, but you know, those special 2% are the, you know, the professional bettors who make a living and know how to do it and things like that. So, but you know, it's just the mindset, I would think. Yeah. I mean, obviously they came of age during the sports betting explosion that we're, you know, we're experiencing right now. So yeah, they might think of sports betting in a different way.
1: It's part and parcel of their everyday life. So, but like we started off with, 52% said they had redirected their investment funds towards sports betting.
0: Mm-hmm.
1: Part of those, 14% of those 52% said they have done so repeatedly within a month.
0: Okay.
1: See, I don't know if that's investment strategy or addiction.
0: Well, look, I mean...
1: Or going towards addiction.
0: Well, you know, if it's done in a responsible way, I mean, look, if you spend all your money on parlays, yeah, you got some issues, you got some problems, or you have the wrong mindset, and you probably should reassess how you do your sports betting. But if you do... You know, these people could be winning. I mean, that doesn't mean you don't have a problem, but, you know, they're
1: winning. Well, winning or losing doesn't mean you don't have a problem.
0: I know, but it's hard to tell people if they make $100,000 sports betting, hey, maybe you should slow down. What are you going to say to these people?
1: The question I have regarding that statement about 14% said they did repeatedly within a month, what was the reason? Were they chasing a loss, or were they just continually winning?
0: You never know.
1: I mean, I did not see the follow-up question that.
0: You just got to take the...
1: numbers, you know, as they are.
0: Yeah, I mean, that's one of the things. It's a tool that you can use, these surveys.
1: Yeah.
0: But, you know, it tells you where you have to look closer at. It probably brings up issues that you probably have to look closer at. That's what these surveys do. So, you know, it's an interesting survey, and... Certainly, you know, people in different generations think different ways. I mean, people who have gone through the Great Depression, you know, save money in a different way and
1: always have cash on hand.
0: Have thoughts about how to protect their money or save their money or where to put your money.
1: Likely to use those apps with the money transfers and everything else.
0: Yeah, that's a little, you know, some people don't like the apps, the money apps and stuff like that. They don't trust them.
1: I wonder.
0: It's just how you grew up and what era you grew up in.
1: Well, also the question, another follow-up question, I don't know if they asked this because it wasn't clear in the survey, the people that redirected money from their investment strategy to sports betting or made sports betting part of their investment strategy, how much of their money did they redirect?
0: Sure.
1: I mean,
0: sure.
1: That's also another issue.
0: Yeah.
1: I mean, you know, you could say you redirected money every month, but if that continually increases every month, you know, that's a kind of a little different story. But again, there are other parts of this survey. 34% of Gen Z said they do not participate in sports betting, mm-hmm. which is a nice number to say.
0: Well, it's one of those things. It's not the forbidden fruit anymore. It's part of their life. You know?
1: Exactly.
0: It's they don't think of it as something special. I mean, you know, we growing up, we never even knew. That was something you do in Las Vegas and something that's frowned upon everywhere else.
1: Or you did it somewhere with the pool, the little strips that you got the numbers.
0: Yeah, I remember that just for fun. And it's one of those things where, you know, we grew up with the professional leagues saying you betting is the worst evil in the
1: banning
0: world.
1: Banning somebody for betting on baseball.
0: Now the most popular sport, you know, football. They just did a deal for you. It's all sports betting.
1: They just did a new deal for official sports betting partners.
0: It's strange, you know?
1: Here you go. Here's another one. Betterment said 15% of Gen Z use sports betting to accelerate a goal.
0: Okay, all right.
1: It's interesting phrasing of that. 23% separated fun money for gambling, and more than 10% said sports betting is part of their high-risk investment strategy.
0: Okay. See,
1: it's depending on your phrasing, too.
0: The 23% separated fun money for it's money they can afford to lose. I mean, if they lose that money they set aside for gambling, it's not going to affect their life
1: or their
0: family's lives.
1: Again, my question goes back to, has the amount of fun money, quote-unquote fun money, increased?
0: Maybe.
1: Who knows?
0: I mean,
1: without having their overall income increase. Mm-hmm. You know, I don't know if they're directly proportional or inversely proportional. But again, that's a question that probably should have been asked or has been asked, and they just didn't report it. Mm-hmm. So, but kind of an interesting survey.
0: Sure, absolutely.
1: I mean, it shows you how people grew up more so than anything.
0: I found out I'm Gen X. That's fascinating. So I'm Gen X. So Gen X, millennials come after Gen X.
1: Yes.
0: So before Gen X, is that the baby boomers?
1: Gen X is baby boomers, then Gen X, okay, then millennials, then Gen Z.
0: Gen Z, what's Gen Z?
1: That's what we were talking about, Gen Z.
0: Okay. Oh, this is Gen Z. Yeah. All right, okay. All right.
1: The focus of the survey.
0: Okay.
1: Yes.
0: All right.
1: But I'll have more surveys down the road.
0: All right.
2: Stick around. We'll be right back with more House of Cards.

0: 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Well, if you excuse me now, the game is about to go on, and the wind is just right for drinking.
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2: I'm talking sick piles of money. I'm talking lay on your bed in your Vegas room, throw the money in the air, and dance as it showers down on you money. I'm talking frosted glass limo money. I'm talking big cowboy hat, silver turquoise buckle money. I'm talking gambling.
3: I am in love with you.

0: Welcome back to House of Cards. Dave Weishuttle with you.
1: For those of you just joining us, I am talking with House of Cards executive producer Doug Weishuttle, talking about some of the biggest gaming and casino news stories of the month.
2: Well, I thought we'd start talking some gambling suspensions.
1: Oh, okay.
2: Yes, the fun stuff from the betting industry. It's always interesting that no matter how much we talk about the integrity protections and programs that are built into the leagues, into the broadcasts, and everything associated with the betting industry, there is always something that happens that puts everyone on guard all over again.
1: Mm-hmm.
2: And we're starting to see it a lot more in golf.
1: Wow, okay.
2: We have the PGA Tour announcing that one of their members, the PGA Tour champion, one of the PGA Tour champion members, Matt Gogel, has been suspended for 6 months for violating the PGA Tour integrity program.
1: Mm-hmm.
2: Now, you may remember integrity program is don't bet on anything, really.
1: Well,
2: for golf.
1: Yeah, I know the one thing. I know he didn't bet on any of the tournaments he was in, correct? Am I getting
2: that right? According to what was reported by the PGA Tour in their statement, he placed, Gogel allegedly placed wagers on PGA Tour competitions, but not on tournaments in which he served as a participant.
1: Okay. Well, my one question when I didn't look too deeply into this, but I have two questions. What exactly is the PGA policy? I haven't read it, so I'm very curious to see if it's clear. And, you know, a policy is only as good as far as people can understand it. So hopefully it's clear. Number two, how did the PGA communicate this policy to its members? I mean... Do they say, look at the website, or, hey, here's a pamphlet, read it? Or was it written out, and did the members have to acknowledge that they read it and they understood it, and did they sign it or something like that? Is there a program that PGA members have to undertake, like a specific discussion or talk, or maybe even online program just this and acknowledge that they listened to it and they attended it or something like that? I'm just curious about, number one, the policy itself, and number two, how was it communicated? Just, you know, from what I understand, Gogel said I unknowingly violated it. Did he use that word, unknowingly?
2: Yeah, he also said it in a way that tells me,
1: so
2: anything, any kind of golfing outing by any golfer, you can't bet on any type of golf at all, because this is a statement. I unknowingly violated the PGA Tour policy by placing small recreational wagers on golf.
1: Mm-hmm.
2: Did not place any wagers on regular PGA Tour events, PGA Tour championships events, or any tournament in which I participated. He may have been just out playing golf with somebody and said,
1: that's my question. I mean, that word unknowingly, what is the policy? Is it clear? Has it been effectively communicated to PGA members? So that's my question. And hopefully, you know, PGA Tour takes a look at it and says, you know what? Okay, this happened. Maybe we can do a better job of communicating what the policy is and what is expected from our members.
2: The statement about him with recreational wagers on golf, it doesn't say he put it on a sports book, or if he did, they were very clear, unclear about whether or not he did it on a sports book, a regulated sports book, whether he did it on an unregulated sports book, whether he just did it between another golfer and somebody overheard that.
1: Yeah, like $100 a hole.
2: Closest to the hole or something like that.
1: See, that's my question.
2: It's very unclear as to what he was betting on, number one, and number two, where he was betting. Was he just on the on the course and did it?
1: I think all sides have to take a look at, number one, the policy. Is it clear? Number two, we have to communicate this policy. And are we doing a good enough job communicating to the members of the PGA?
2: Well, I have to admit, PGA Tour...
1: So hopefully everyone takes a look at this.
2: Well, the PGA Tour has one of the most clear policies out there, and they are pretty good about enforcing it. It does get through the cracks.
1: Okay, it's clear, but I mean, is that clear policy? As you said, if it is clear, great. But one thing to have a clear policy, do you effectively communicate that to your members?
2: Right.
1: So do you have this clear policy, and at the bottom, that says, I acknowledge that I read and understand this policy, and someone signs it. Do they have something like that? Do they have a, like, is there a class that everyone is required to...
2: But here we have Gogol. He's the third golfer suspended since sports betting came into existence in 2018.
1: Okay.
2: 6 months, and he cooperated.
1: That's what I'm talking about.
2: He cooperated fully. He's suspended until February 22nd, 2027. But more importantly, on the same day he was suspended, the PGA Tour suspended another player.
1: Okay.
2: So we have the fourth player also, Jake Stellano. They said he was another Korn golfer, which is another tour.
1: Okay.
2: The Korn Ferry Tour.
1: All right.
2: Similar infractions. So, you know, they seem to have maybe some people not paying attention, or they're not being communicated the right way.
1: You know, I think the PGA Tour is really great about this. If there's a perceived issue, maybe, you know, the communication, or maybe, you know, we're not explaining it correctly, or whatever. This is a chance for everyone to take a look at this, you know, so there are no more errors in judgment or whatever, or you have to be clear on what is expected of you, and maybe it's not as clear, but I'm sure the PGA Tour is looking at this and saying, you know, what can we do better in this situation?
2: And the other...
1: They should be doing that. I would assume they are.
2: And the other update in the gambling suspensions realm is we have the NFL, the suspended Arizona Cardinals executive Ryan Gold, whose story seems to be just continuing.
1: Okay.
2: He cooperated with the NFL. He's appealing their decision about his suspension from the NFL for gambling. But he was also being investigated by the Arizona Division of Gaming Enforcement.
1: Okay.
2: And also now Massachusetts is investigating.
1: You told me that. And I was like, why is Massachusetts even getting involved in this?
2: Well, this all stems back from the unusual wagering activity. The NFL did the investigation. They probed it. They found that, based upon witness statements and other information and evidence they uncovered, he had given out insider information on the Arizona Cardinals draft betting.
1: Okay.
2: And which, you know, especially was...
1: allegedly, we have to say.
2: Allegedly. Jeremiah Love. Their pick for Jeremiah Love. And again, the league found that through their investigation that there was some suspicious activity, allegedly. He's appealing, according to Gold's attorney. These were just friendly wagers that were done by his wife with friends from high school.
1: Oh, yeah.
2: Now the Arizona Division of Gaming is investing because it's Arizona Cardinals.
1: Sure.
2: Here's where Massachusetts comes in.
1: Okay.
2: Gold is from Massachusetts.
1: Oh, okay.
2: So is his wife.
1: So maybe
2: when he said friends from high school.
1: Oh, okay.
2: Yes.
1: All right. Okay.
2: Gold has grown up in Westwood. He has captained his high school football and baseball teams, won two championships there. He attended University of Massachusetts.
1: So there's a possibility. I guess they're looking into
2: His wife.
1: Well, no.
2: He's saying his wife was doing the betting.
1: Well, how
2: but he shared the information with his wife.
1: I'm going to not focus on the wife now, but the friends he told.
2: That's where the suspicious activity is coming from.
1: Is there a possibility that these friends who might have been from Massachusetts placed these bets in Massachusetts?
2: That's why the wife is an important step, too, they were sharing. He may have shared information with her. He may have shared information directly with high school friends. Everybody from Massachusetts is getting involved.
1: You know what the thing is now? If there's a lot of people involved, you know someone's going to talk. Someone's going to roll over on someone else and say, hey, I didn't know this was, you know.
2: But that's where Massachusetts Gaming Commission is now investigating
1: Mr. Gold. I see the link now.
2: His attorney, Ryan Gold's attorney, and through his attorney, are laying the blame on his wife for making.
1: Are they really?
2: Yes.
1: Oh, okay.
2: Is
1: there a quote somewhere?
2: Wagers attributed to Gold were actually $10 weekly parlays placed by Gold's wife with friends from high school. That's the statement from the attorney.
1: Now, was she betting with the friends, or was she telling the friends
2: placed
1: that they
2: by
1: were placing?
2: This is the phrasing. Placed by Gold's wife with friends from high school.
1: Okay. All
2: $10 weekly wagers, weekly parlays.
1: That could turn into a lot of money.
2: That's what I'm saying.
1: But that's where the wife is
2: the important step here.
1: I guess that's why everyone is going to be looking at this pretty closely.
2: I don't think it matters in terms of the NFL policy who did the betting, whether it was him or his wife. There's imputed knowledge there.
1: Well, there's inside information, too.
2: And yeah, it's so also imputed, too. You know, that's what I'm saying. I don't know if the wife makes a difference for the NFL. Maybe it makes a difference for the Mass Gaming Commission.
1: I guess we're going to see where this goes when we have Arizona Gaming looking at it, when we have Massachusetts looking at it. So
2: and also, we still have the appeal coming. He's still appealing the decision.
1: Sure, absolutely.
2: It'll be interesting to see where that gambling suspension goes. I'm waiting for another state to get involved because
1: I was shocked Massachusetts was involved.
2: Again, I guess
1: I didn't know where he was from. I didn't know where.
2: I did not know either until
1: where this alleged information was being allegedly passed to. So I don't. That's why you do investigations, I guess. And I guess it's good that Massachusetts Gaming Authority is getting into it. So.
2: Also, the attorney is claiming that Ryan Gold had no way of knowing what the draft pick was going to be because only the owner knew.
1: Okay, yeah.
2: Okay.
1: That's
2: a weak argument, but...
1: Well, that's something you're going to have
2: You're in the player personnel department. You know that that pick is coming.
1: Well...
2: Or you had to know.
1: Well,
2: otherwise, you're not doing your job.
1: Who knows? I don't know. I don't know what the dynamics
2: is. He's the director of college scouting.
1: Okay. All right. Well...
2: The owner can't make that decision without that guy's input.
1: Sure, sure. Well, we'll see where this goes.
2: Yeah. Interesting arguments, but
1: absolutely.
2: I think they opened the door to Massachusetts. I'm waiting for New Hampshire, some of the other New England states to get involved because
1: I don't know that.
2: The high school friends may be all throughout New England.
1: Sure.
2: So keep an eye on that one.
3: Mm-hmm. Stick around. We'll be right back with House of Cards.

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3: Welcome to another edition of Beating the House. I'm Doug Weishuttle here with Dave Weishuttle. We're going to be crisscrossing the country, sometimes a continent, sometimes even the world, talking about the latest jackpots in the casino and lottery industries. If it's $100,000 or more, we will be talking about it on this show. 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For the game release and game feature of the show this week, we're heading into the world of the New Jersey Lottery.
4: Oh, I think I know what you're going to talk about, because that's all I've been hearing about the last couple weeks.
3: Well, Garden State legend John Bon Jovi will be working with the New Jersey Lottery on an upcoming partnership for scratch-off tickets being offered starting in October by the New Jersey Lottery.
4: Wow, that's
3: statewide
4: cool.
3: Launch.
4: That's great. I love that.
3: The $5, this is the name of it, Jersey legend John Bon Jovi.
4: Okay.
3: That's the name of the scratch-off ticket.
4: So, Jersey legend John Bon Jovi. That's the name
3: Jersey
4: of the
3: legend, colon, John Bon Jovi.
4: Okay.
3: $5 scratcher.
4: All right.
3: They, at the time we're taping this, they have not shown the initial images of what the tickets are going to look like. They did put out a really cool poster. It looks like a concert poster.
4: Oh, really?
3: It's on the screen
4: that.
3: Right now, scrolling by us.
4: Okay. All right.
3: Basically, it's 18 and older, that every lottery
4: typical,
3: just about is that.
4: Typical lottery.
3: Cash prizes anywhere from $5 to $200,000.
4: Okay.
3: Nice to see that. Designs, like I said, will be released as they become available. We did not get a picture of that. We got the concert poster.
4: Is it like one type of lottery?
3: There's
4: or is it going to be a whole series
3: a
4: of
3: whole
4: them?
3: Line
4: okay.
3: Of
4: All
3: programs.
4: Right. That's great.
3: And as we are getting this. As we're taping this, we just recently got this press release from the New Jersey mm-hmm. Lottery. It's basically going to be having additional activities and events honoring Bon Jovi's career, mm-hmm. Slated to be announced in the coming months as more and more tickets are released.
4: Well, this year isn't like it's a big anniversary of the release of Slippery When Wet,
3: yes.
4: Right? I mean, 86 it was released, 1986.
3: Something like that, yeah.
4: Okay. So. I remember. Yeah, I hate it. That's great. I mean, look, New Jersey usually honors its people who were from here, whether it be in, you know, entertainment or sports or stuff like that. I know John Bon Jovi has a rest area on the Garden State Parkway. I mean, that he's one of many people from New Jersey. What is it? John Bon Jovi. They have Connie Chung rest area.
3: James Gandolfini.
4: Whitney Houston. Larry Doby has a thing. So
3: there's one or two others. I'm missing them.
4: Yeah, so. I know. I'm sure there's a lot more.
3: Yes.
4: But but it's great. I mean, it's great that they're honoring him. It's his record after Slippery When Wet was named New Jersey. So good. Hey, great. I think it's great. I'll pick one up. Just to say I did it.
3: I'll pick one up.
4: I'm curious to see what it looks like.
3: Unfortunately, what I really want to do is pick one up and not scratch it.
4: I would never do that. I mean, you could have like a $200,000 winner if you're like, what, you want to put it in a frame? No. I'd do it. I'd scratch it and still put it in a frame.
3: Well, so. Not to foreshadow what we're going to be talking about later, we have an instance of that, scanning a ticket without scratching it.
4: How do you do that?
3: We'll talk about it later.
4: Oh, I didn't even know
3: you have to stay tuned for the end of the show.
4: I did not even know that.
3: Yes.
4: I mean, the only time I buy something like that for, something gambling related that I want to hold on to, I think remember when horses actually went for the Triple Crown? I can't remember the last Triple Crown winner, or the one I bet on wasn't a winner, but I didn't think it would be. I did a $1 ticket on the potential Triple Crown winner, and it didn't win or anything like that. And I was like, if it did win, I'd have that $1 ticket. Just hey, I got the ticket from Triple Crown winner. Well, so that was it. That's the that's my story of me trying to create a collectible from
3: going
4: stupid stuff.
3: Back off our tangent. We have the executive director of the New Jersey Lottery, Jim Carrey, saying this is all about a shared sense of Jersey pride.
4: Yeah,
3: and
4: that's great.
3: It is. And I'm looking forward to seeing it. I'm wondering if they're going to have a slippery when wet anniversary or. Anniversary ticket.
4: So there's going to be different versions.
3: There's going to be multiple
4: the,
3: tickets, okay, all right. Based upon John Bon Jovi.
4: Well, like I said, he has a album called New Jersey. So
3: yeah. I wonder if they're going to do one ticket for each album. Maybe.
4: I don't know.
3: Who
4: maybe,
3: knows?
4: Maybe.
3: But I'm looking forward to seeing the designs when they're released. But right now, all we had was the rock and roll poster style announcement from the New Jersey Lottery. It's on screen right now.
4: Okay.
3: That's it for the game release section. We're going to stay in New Jersey our very first casino jackpot to talk about.
4: All New Jersey report. Look at that.
3: Yes, and quite honestly, this is a one-line statement from DraftKings New Jersey.
4: DraftKings. And so it's an online casino.
3: It's an online casino.
4: So for people listening around who... You know, you hear DraftKings and you're thinking sports betting. No, all the sports betting platforms in New Jersey also have an online casino component.
3: And you know what? This is a one-line press release that I can actually say you don't need to say more than what they said.
4: Okay.
3: New Jersey player has turned a 10-cent wager.
4: 10-cent? Oh, I love
3: 10
4: this.
3: 10-cent.
4: I love this.
3: It's like while playing Huff and Even More Puff.
4: Okay.
3: On DraftKings New Jersey.
4: All right.
3: Into a $3,902,475.16 jackpot.
4: That's almost $4 million.
3: Yeah.
4: Off a 10-cent bet, huh?
3: Exactly.
4: Unbelievable.
3: That's what I'm saying. You don't need to say anything more about this. I don't care when it happened, how it happened. A 10-cent wager turned into almost $4 million. Mm-hmm. That's an incredible jackpot right there.
4: It's a great online casino. I have an account there, too, and so it's really great. But I got to tell you, Huff and Puff, that whole franchise of those slot games is just so popular. I mean, anytime I see an online casino ad in New Jersey, they're talking about, oh, we have Huff and Puff and things.
3: Matter of
4: like
3: fact,
4: that.
3: The new one just came out recently, the hard hat version.
4: Okay. Yeah. Oh, for people who don't know, Huff and Puff is the Three Little Pigs story. Yeah. It's,
3: as construction workers.
4: Yeah, Huff and Puff and stuff. And the Three Little Pigs are construction workers.
3: Yeah, they're building their different houses.
4: There was Huff and Puff, Huff and More Puff, Huff and Even More Puff.
3: There's so many of them. I've lost
4: you
3: track.
4: Told me something about a mansion thing.
3: Money or, Mansion, okay, you've got High Rise, you've got Even More Puff, you've got...
4: So it's the Three Little Pigs and construction-themed slot game.
3: That
4: and,
3: kicked and out a $4 million jackpot.
4: $3.9 million off a 10-cent bet.
3: Yep.
4: Okay.
3: Leaving virtual New Jersey, and we're heading out to Nevada.
4: Okay. Nevada.
3: Huh? Real Nevada. Now, we just recently talked about this place, the Resorts World Las Vegas. We just had them on recently for a $1 million jackpot, almost a $2 million jackpot on Dragon Link, by the way.
4: Mm-hmm.
3: This is, again, Dragon Link.
4: Dragon Link,
3: the
4: huh?
3: Grand Progressive jackpot. Basically, the jackpot came in when they hit the Grand Progressive and a bonus combination.
4: Okay.
3: A $2,500 bet.
4: $2,500
3: bet.
4: Wow.
3: I had to look at it closer.
4: Yeah, wow, geez. It's like,
3: I looked at the picture, and I zoomed in on the bet, and
4: see,
3: it was $2,500.
4: That makes the 10-cent bet from the last story you had even more impressive, you know?
3: Well, the $2,500 bet kicked out a $1,565,954.64 jackpot.
4: So it was worth it. So, you know, it was a good investment. So.
3: Second seven-figure win for Resorts World Las Vegas and also the Dragon Link Grand Progressive in just over 2 weeks.
4: Okay.
3: We had talked about the other one from Texas. Leaving Nevada, we're heading back over to New Jersey. We're going to real life Jersey. We're going over into the boardwalk.
4: Oh, okay.
3: Hard Rock Hotel and Casino, Atlantic City.
4: Okay.
3: And we are not leaving the Dragon Link family.
4: Oh, yeah. There's a lot of Dragon Link in Hard Rock. I see.
3: We have a guest from Brooklyn, New York, playing the Dragon Link slot machine on a late Thursday night.
4: Mm-hmm.
3: $20 bet. kicked out $171,535.97 jackpot.
4: Wow, that's great.
3: Second major slot machine win since Memorial Day by a Brooklyn guest at Hard Rock Casino.
4: Well, that story kind of shows you what Atlantic City casinos are worried about, especially with New York City area casinos. You know, the first one is up and running, then two are coming. You know, they hope to retain getting people from Brooklyn, New York. But, you know, with New York City area casinos, the worry is the person from Brooklyn, New York would just cross the city and go into one of the New York City area casinos. But it's, hey, as long as people from New York keep winning in Atlantic City, I think Atlantic City will always have that audience. But, you know, that's the worry. It's a large portion of their consumer base is from New York City.
3: Well, we're going to be leaving New Jersey now, and we're bouncing back over to Nevada.
4: All right.
3: We're going to the Palace Station for this one.
4: Oh, okay.
3: And it's not a slot. It's not a table game. We've got a bingo jackpot.
4: Bingo. Good.
3: Bingo. A 9 a.m. bingo session, by the way.
4: Ah, early morning bingo.
3: Early morning bingo. $2 jumbo paper card. So paper basically card. $2 bet.
4: That's old school, huh?
3: Yes. Okay. Yes. The 9 a.m. bingo session on the $2 bet, basically, bingo card, kicked out $142,287. So that is a nice jackpot for the bingo player there. It was also a nice jackpot for all the other bingo players out there because a $1,000 payout across all the company's bingo rooms in the Las Vegas Valley, with the exception of Sunset Station, which doesn't have a bingo room.
4: Oh, okay.
3: So all the bingo rooms got money.
4: So let me ask you something. It's a paper card, right?
3: Yep.
4: Do they still have to, what is it called, a dauber? Is that what the thing is?
3: The dauber, yeah.
4: Yeah, do they still do that?
3: Yeah, or you can still do that. You get
4: I mean,
3: choice.
4: Do you still have to do that? Do they have to
3: If you get a paper card, you have to do that.
4: And then you go up and it verified and stuff
3: exactly.
4: like that? So I guess the dot that you put on the number doesn't cover up the number. You can still see the number, right?
3: Yes.
4: Okay. All right.
3: And
4: I don't know the ins and outs of bingo. I know how it's played. I've seen it played. I've seen like people put like little chips on the numbers and or the daubers and stuff like that, but I just don't know how an official bingo game is played.
3: Well, this was actually very interesting. I did not know this was the requirement for this bingo session.
4: Okay.
3: 24 numbers he hit on the card.
4: Wow. Okay.
3: He hit 24 numbers before the 53 number was called. That's the last number that stops the draw.
4: Well, I've played bingo online. Some of the casinos have in New Jersey have bingo things, and it's like one of those things you buy the games and or you buy your tickets and you can walk away and you come back and check it later to see if you won or not. But there are like a 90 number bingo thing or 75 or something like that.
3: That was a big thing for the online bingos.
4: There are different. It was a big thing for a while. Some of the billboards going into Atlantic City had the bingo play bingo on online and stuff like that. But
3: I believe that was Virgin Online Casino that used to have the 90 ball bingo. They were the first ones to introduce that.
4: But then they had the 75 ball bingo and stuff like that. So I haven't played it in a long time. So I don't know. But no, there are different versions of bingo you can play. So.
3: Well, we're leaving Nevada, and we're going to finish up heading down to Mississippi. We just had this last week again, too. The IP Casino Resort Spa.
4: Spa. We had this last week.
3: Yep.
4: Or the week before. I can't remember. I think it was last week.
3: We have the second major jackpot at IP Biloxi in the last 2 weeks. We've got a Mississippi stud player.

0: So it wasn't one of those, like,
1: it's a vending machine. It jammed when it was spitting out the ticket. Yeah.
0: Okay.
1: So it jammed.
0: All right.
1: So instead of saying, give me another card or something else, give me something different, he decided to stay and wait until the ticket machine was unjammed and the ticket was able to be taken out.
0: All right.
1: The employee was told...
0: Was it all wrinkled up and stuff like that?
1: Let me get to that.
0: Okay.
1: The man that was waiting for the ticket told the employee he couldn't get the ticket out. It must have been a kiosk. That's what I'm saying.
0: Okay.
1: It was told, and he was told that the ticket he had bought was, in fact, the last one of its kind.
0: All right.
1: So that's why he stayed.
0: Okay. All right.
1: He stayed and waited for the employee to unjam the machine, got the ticket.
0: Okay.
1: Scanned the ticket.
0: All right.
1: Said go to lottery on the readout of the scanner.
0: Okay.
1: So the man immediately understood he had won something.
0: Okay.
1: Didn't know what he won yet.
0: Well, you know it's big because if they're telling you to go to the lottery office,
1: yeah,
0: you know that's that usually that's a sum that the store rarely has. Yeah. You know that amount. Okay.
1: But here is, remember what I told you earlier in the show?
0: Mm-hmm.
1: He scanned the ticket without scratching it.
0: Okay.
1: That's when he saw the go-to lottery thing.
0: Wow. Okay.
1: So he saw that, so he decided to scratch it.
0: Okay.
1: Found a $10,000 prize pop up right away when he started scratching it. So he figured he won 10 grand.
0: Okay.
1: Then he uncovered a 100 times multiplier symbol.
0: Okay.
1: He had won the $1 million.
0: Wow.
1: Yes. Well, that's it for this week's Beat in the House. As always, we only do $100,000 or more on this show. There are a lot of winners out there. Congratulations to the ones we talked about. Congratulations to everybody else out there that has won a casino or lottery jackpot over the past week. And as always, press releases, game releases, jackpot announcements, info@turnpikesportsradio.com.
0: Well, that'll do it for us this week. We'll see you next time with House of Cards.

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1: Details released. I'm Paul Stevens, Fox News. The Fly Dubai co-pilot accused of trying to hijack an Israel-bound flight has now been identified. New details, too, about that attempted takeover.
2: According to people familiar with the matter who spoke to Fox News, the suspect in this case was previously hired by Oman Air, but was later given a ground job over suspicion of his activities. Now, exactly what those activities were has not been disclosed yet, but the suspect later moved to Dubai, where he eventually became a pilot for Fly Dubai. The Associated Press has identified the pilot as 29-year-old Hammam al-Hammami. They're reporting he was born in the UAE and that his mother is from Syria, but was able to obtain Omani citizenship through his father. The Emiratis, who are leading the investigation, now say the suspect attacked the captain of the aircraft using the cockpit's axe. The UAE's attorney general is saying the suspect then tried to take control of the plane, attempting to carry out what they're calling a terrorist attack.
1: And that's Fox's Jeff Paul in Tel Aviv. Investigators also trying to figure out whether or not he acted alone or if he had connections to an extremist group or any foreign entity. The head of Tennessee's prison system now resigning following the failed execution of a death row inmate, Krista Pike. Governor Bill Lee saying Correction Commissioner Frank Strada will step down this month as an independent investigation examines what went wrong this past Wednesday. Pike's attorney says she remains unconscious and on a ventilator after getting two doses of pentobarbital. They believe problems with the IV lines caused the execution drug to enter her tissue instead of going into her bloodstream. Pike sentenced to death for the 1995 torture and murder of classmate Colleen Slemmer. And a federal court in Texas on Friday temporarily blocking the Trump White House from building any border wall sections or other infrastructure in the Big Bend area of that state. 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
2: New details from a disciplinary investigation at Cornell University reveal what the accuser told school investigators about an alleged gang rape. This coming as New York Governor Kathy Hochul appoints Attorney General Letitia James special prosecutor in the case.
3: Hundreds of pages of internal Cornell documents that are shedding light into what Jane Doe told the school's disciplinary investigators in the weeks and months after she says seven members of the Chi Phi fraternity drugged and raped her for hours in October 2024. Now, those documents show that the disciplinary panel found that she initially consented to sex with two men, but according to Jane Doe, she was pressured into taking ketamine, which she said left her in a state of vague consciousness where, quote, you look like an operating human being. You don't look dead or asleep necessarily, so lights are on, but nobody's home. Your brain is not functioning at its proper level. Then, as more and more men joined, she said this quote, I felt like bait. I felt like lions around me. It just was a totally debilitating place to be in.
2: And that's Fox's Chandley Painter. This all coming to light after the woman filed a civil lawsuit last month against Cornell University and the men she accuses of sexually assaulting her. A judge overturning President Trump's move to fire the court-appointed U.S. attorney in Seattle.
4: In July, the president fired Roger Rogoff less than an hour after judges in Washington state named him U.S. attorney. Rogoff sued. U.S. District Judge Stanley Bastian found the termination unlawful and reinstated him this week. Bastian notes when a U.S. attorney position is not filled with a nominee confirmed by the Senate, federal law authorizes judges of that district to appoint someone until the vacancy is filled. White House spokesperson Lauren Biss says this is yet another ruling from an activist judge trying to undermine President Trump's constitutional authority. U.S. attorneys serve at the pleasure of the president. The Justice Department says it will appeal. Tom Rigotti, Fox News.
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0: I'm really not sure how the good people at Arturo Fuente want us to pronounce it. Is it the resilient or the rexilient? All I know is they're celebrating America like everybody else should, because we're not done with America's 250th birthday, and this is a good-looking cigar. Tea, drink, smoke. I'm Tony Katz, and that right there is America's favorite amateur drinker, Fingers Malloy. And this is the Arturo Fuente. Fuente Opus X Rexilient, R-E-X-I-L-L-E-N-T. Churchill, 7x48, which means it is 7 inches long. Wow. Wow. That had a lot of extra. Always makes Fingers Malloy laugh. And the ring gauge is a 48. That's the diameter of the cigar, or how thick it is around. Again, with the laughter. A 64 ring gauge is a full 1 inch around. This is the classic Churchill shape and size right here. They announced this at the PCA. We were not at the PCA this year. It was in New Orleans. It was just timing. It was holiday stuff, other things going on. Couldn't make it. We will be there for Vegas next year. We need to get our tickets.
1: Yes.
0: We need to get our flights. We need to get our tickets. Or do you want to drive out there?
1: Oh, you wouldn't have to twist my arm to drive out there.
0: Seriously.
1: Oh, I'd drive out there.
0: You would drive to Vegas from Indianapolis.
1: Eat, drink, smoke, seize America. For the first time, I found a 1979 conversion van we could buy.
0: He did.
1: Head right out.
0: Hold on a second. He found a 79 conversion van, which has windows in it that I'm pretty sure came out of somebody's house. And it's got the bed in the back and the captain chairs that are tweed. And it's, I think it was like $6,500.
1: $5,500.
0: Well, in that case, offer $500. And then we could take that, and we leave Indianapolis, and we break down in Illinois, and then we get on a plane. I love this idea.
1: Wow. You are truly a negative Nancy.
0: Someone's offered me a 1989 Corvette.
1: Okay. I'm listening.
0: 89 Corvette with 79,000 miles. Automatic. We could take that.
1: Mm-hmm.
0: We could take that. Drive out to Vegas. Put it all on 23 Rouge, and then fly home.
1: Cannonball Run 5.
0: Right.
1: Was there a 4?
0: There wasn't a 3.
1: Oh.
0: Wait, was there a Cannonball Run 3 and I missed it?
1: I think it was straight to beta.
0: What I wouldn't give for a Laserdisc player right now. This is a beautiful, beautiful cigar right here. So this was announced at the Premium Cigar Association trade show 2026, the Fuente Fuente Opus X Rexilient, R-E-X-I-L-L. E-N-T. This is actually, I should take this back. This isn't about America 250. That's how I first took it, with all the American flag paraphernalia. This is about the 25th anniversary of September 11th. And so that's why the resilience is on there. So I took that wrong, and I apologize. I should have thought a little more forethought to that. It's a beautiful looking cigar, and by the way, celebrating America 250, remembering September 11th, in my argument, would go hand in hand. It's a very, very nice look of a cigar. It's all undisclosed wrapper, binder, filler, so we don't have the answer there. Done at Tabacalera Fuente, as of course everything Fuente is. The oil is in this. You see the wrapper in this. This is a bumpy stick right here. This is not playing overly smooth. You see everything, but it is that classic brown with just a little speckling of the black going on in their fingers. You have already lit up. I'm about to cut mine. Where are you at?
1: So first of all, the hand feel is very nice. And one thing I noticed, I am 3 minutes into this cigar. Right away, a tremendous amount of cedar. The other thing too was there was a sweetness on the cap. It was so sweet it almost felt like it was dipped in something. For me anyway. But I had a Frosty on the way here, so maybe that had something to do with it. But there was,
0: you had a Wendy's Frosty on the way here and you didn't bring me one?
1: Well, I could have, but being that I bought it an hour away from Eat, Drink, Smoke Studio, I didn't think you would want a Frosty soup.
0: Go down smoother.
1: Just saying. The name of my first album.
0: Yeah, nicely done. By the way, a portion of every box of this goes to Tunnel to Towers Foundation. According to Cigar Aficionado, it's $11 from every box sold is donated to that charity for first responders, military members, et cetera. I'm lighting mine right here.
1: Now, you've not had one of these.
0: I have never had one of these. Never once. I have not had this cigar at all. I saved it for you. Fingers Horatio Malloy. My lighter's running a little hot right there.
1: Ah.
0: Yeah, I don't want to get a burn on this.
1: Running a little hot. There's a nice bit of cedar. There's a sweetness to it. And then starting to get a little bit of spice picking up.
0: All right. Well, now first, you talk about that sweetness off the first puff. I don't have that, but I'm with you on wood.
1: Oh, you didn't get any sweetness at all?
0: No.
1: Wow, that's interesting.
0: No, but I'm with you on wood right there. That is lovely. That is absolutely lovely right there. Easy. Doing its work. I'm curious as to what this brings. I'm curious as to the strength we're going to get out of this stick. I know I would assume that this stick is a medium that's going to just kind of touch. Medium plus is more where I see this being. But right now, great draw. I have a very, very shallow cut. You cut from the cap end, right? That's where you're going to puff from. And then you light on the foot end, right? Light at the foot, cut at the cap. You want to get your notebooks out. What did you eat? What did you drink today? Weather, gorgeous, gorgeous early week in Indianapolis, Indiana. Spectacular weather there, no humidity. And that's all going to affect the palate. And then you take the cigar and you break it up into thirds, right? First third, second third, final third. Write it down in your notebook. Any notebook will do. Spiral notebook. Fine. Great. Wonderful. And then you write down the flavors you get for each third. And when you try the cigar a month from now, 6 months from now, whatever it is, you write them down again. You get an idea of your through line, where your flavors are, what it is you're looking to accomplish, Fingers. It's a nice draw. I think it's got a nice heft for this Churchill, right? Doesn't feel too light in the hand. So far, so good.
1: Correct me if I'm wrong. Has it been a while? It's been a while since we've done a Churchill, isn't it?
0: That's a good question. We've done a lot of Toros recently. Mm-hmm. So, yeah, I would say it might have been a tick. It might have been a couple months.
1: Normally, I don't smoke Churchills. So, looking at this, so you're thinking probably what, as far as a smoke time? 2 hours, 2 hours and 15 minutes?
0: If we were just you and I on the back deck in the studio, 2 hours, sure.
1: Okay.
0: I would be there for this, because I would also be going with this, being that it's special, it's unique, it commemorates September 11th. I'd be going a little bit slower. I'd be looking at what it is they were trying to make happen here. And the box is interesting, because the Churchill's in the box, there are 16 Churchill's in the box, and then there are four Toros at 6 1/4 by 54. So there's actually two different cigars, two different Vitolas shapes in this box. You've got the 7 by 48 Churchill, there's 16 of those, and then there's 4 6 1/4 by 54. So a little more stout cigar, it's a different wrapper to binder filler kind of thing. That's going to change a lot of the flavors right there. But we are doing this, the Opus X Rexilient or Resilient, to commemorate September 11th. We'll let you know whether this is in the humidor. This is Eat, Drink, Smoke.
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0: Everybody knows that this economy right now, there's a term for it, Fingers.
1: Stinks.
0: No, that's not it.
1: Sucks?
0: No, that's not it.
1: I give up.
0: Stinks and sucks. Stinks and sucks. It stinks sucks. Stink sucks. We invented a word.
1: Only took 8 years.
0: Also, I'm not wrong. See, drink, smoke. I'm Tony Katz. That's America's favorite amateur drinker, Fingers Malloy. I'm here to tell you, it stink sucks. I can't even say the word anymore. It's rough. It is rough, and it's not that we haven't dealt with these things before, right? We dealt with them in the Biden administration. We're dealing with them now. It is the basic cost of all things and the things you can't avoid, right? We have discussed insurance costs, car insurance costs. So I have a friend in New Jersey, a guy I grew up with, my first outside of elementary school friend in the world.
1: Okay.
0: And he was discussing that he's got two kids, one kid in college, one kid driving, one kid not yet driving. So there's four cars, but they only have three on the insurance because one kid's in college right now, doesn't have a car insurance. New Jersey.
1: Oh, Lord.
0: Over $8,000 a year. I don't care who you are. If you're playing in the middle class, the minute you get there, the minute you get to 8,000, you're like, well, something's got to give. Something's got to give. Now you've got.
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0: The burrito conversation was one that got brought up about from the guys over at Turning Point USA. And somebody had said to somebody else, and the story was relayed on social media, you know, a burrito shouldn't cost $20. And the response from people on the political right was, well, if you're buying $20 burritos, you're doing it wrong. They missed the whole story to go for like the cheap shot. The story isn't, if you can't afford a $20 burrito, don't buy a $20 burrito. The story is, if you go quick serve and get a meal just for yourself, you could be pushing $20. If you go fast food, you could be pushing $20. I don't know if they purposely missed it or they were purposely obtuse. I can't figure out which one it is. But that was the story. And these there are people who don't want to admit to this is a serious issue in the U.S.
1: Look, so much of what is part of the political climate now is you're just a member of a team, and it's like a team sport. So if you are on the political right, there are people that are running around screaming, it's not that bad. You're just making poor life choices. If you're on the political left, you're saying everything is terrible, and you ignored the fact that much of this inflation and these price spikes happened during a Democratic administration. Everybody, for the most part in America, seems like if they are involved politically, they're only interested in being part of a team and not acknowledging certain facts because they don't want their team to look bad. They just want to blame the other team.
0: Yeah. And we've been through this in a lot of different ways. I don't need my team to win by positioning things as if they're not happening. You win by honestly addressing the situation.
1: Yes.
0: And man, they didn't honestly address the situation in Biden's 4 years. Let's be perfectly clear about that. They told us that the inflation was transitory. They told us that this was the best economy ever. They told us that the investment was going great. No part of that was true. And we take a look now and they want to tell us that the cost of everything has gone down. The cost of some things have gone down. That's legit. The cost of everything hasn't gone down when people are paying $7 a gallon for diesel, man.
1: Yeah.
0: And that's therefore the cost of shipping, the cost of trucking, and everything else rises along with that. And it is frustrating. It is frustrating to know that we are rational people in a rational world. We're trying to live in a rational world.
1: I was going
0: to
1: say, what rational world are you living in?
0: I caught myself. And everybody else, to your point, Fingers, they want the team to win. I want us to win. I don't know what team is. I want us to win.
1: You know what team I'm on? Team America.
0: I'm on Team Eat, Drink, Smoke Nation. So maybe that makes me xenophobic. I'm cool. I'm down with that. I'm down. If you just want to throw an ism on there or a phobia that you think I've got, right? Right?
1: We can make a phobia up. Right? What was the beginning? What is it?
0: Sting sucks. I think that was it. Oh, it's rough. Keep it here. It's Eat, Drink, Smoke.
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0: Eat, drink, smoke. It is your cigar, bourbon, foodie extravaganza. I'm Tony Katz. That right there is America's favorite amateur drinker. Fingers Malloy, this to commemorate the 25th anniversary of September 11th from Opus, from Arturo Fuente, the Opus X Rexilient, or Resilient, R-E-X-I-L-L-E-N-T, a portion of the proceeds here going to Tunnel to Towers and some charitable organizations that have done some really good work, amazing work since September 11th. A pretty wonderful thing for the people here at Opus to do with everything on here that was America themed and the red, white, and blue and the stars and stripes. I immediately thought it was American 250, because it has that kind of vibe. But this is really about September 11th, and I want to make sure I give it its due right there. This is the Churchill we're smoking, which is a 7x48. The box, which is a box of 20, comes with two different vitolas. It has the 7x48 Churchill, and it also comes with the, it's 6 1/4x54, which I think they would call a Toro, or maybe a Toro Gordo, right there. And that's certainly going to give you a different presentation of the cigar, right? The Churchill is going to have more wrapper to the binder and filler. That's where the flavor's in the wrapper. This is going to, the 6 1/4x54, is going to burn a little bit differently. So it's interesting that they're doing it that way. And no, you would ask me during the break, do I see that often? Not really. Not really. Maybe I've seen that just a couple times, a handful of times. There's a reason for it, you know, unless it's some kind of like sampler, you know, and it's got the different vitolas in there.
1: But there's no possibility that of being able to buy a box of the Toros.
0: Not that I know of. I mean, who knows what they'll do at another time.
1: Right.
0: You know, what they'll put out there, what they'll decide to offer out in the future. The only thing we don't know is the blend. We don't know what the wrapper, binder, filler is. In here, you know, this comes from their factory, but they're keeping that part close to the vest, and I'm fine with that. The question, Fingers Malloy, is this in your humidor for $27 a stick?
1: Yes.
0: Right now, it's absolutely lovely. It's burning a little odd, right? Not burning perfectly even, but that wood spice, that cedar spice, is where it has a touch of black moving to white pepper in the bottom back of the throat, is tempered by just, it's not a cream, maybe it's a bready, a touch of richness is what I'll call it. And man, that's just like you know you're smoking a bit of Fuente. It's really hitting in that good spot. For me, this reminds me a little bit of the Angel Share, which is a cigar that I smoke. I had purchased a box, and I do one a week, and I'm slowly going through the whole box, and so I've had a whole bunch by now. And so it reminds me of that a little bit, but this one's a little more tempered to me. Again, it could be the Vitola, because that one's a Robusto. Maybe a little bit bigger than a Robusto, a little bit bigger than 5 inches, but it's a smaller ring gauge, more in a 46, but not a Panatella. No, I get myself crazy. But this one is got that spice, but it's just a touch muted. Where are you, Finger?
1: Well, first, you know, normally this would be a splurge stick for me, but the fact that what the stick represents, portion of it going to charity, I think that it
0: does that make a difference for you?
1: For me, it does. Okay. I mean, so much we talk about when it comes to cigars and bourbon is the story behind it,
0: mm-hmm.
1: and the fact that this has a story and a cause. I think elevates it to the point where yes, the stick is very good. $27 is a little bit more than I usually like to spend on a cigar, but because of what this stick represents, it would definitely be in my humidor. For me, that cedar is there, that spice is there. I'm getting almost like a hint of coffee now that I'm a little bit further ahead of you. Mm-hmm. Maybe a hint of coffee.
0: Coffee brewed or coffee berry?
1: I'd go with coffee berry.
0: Okay. Think a little bit. It's a little bit of fruit. It could be a touch bitter, right? I'm sure how I would describe coffee, which is bitter's great. Bitter is absolutely great in a cigar. Fantastic.
1: The only thing I have had so far with this cigar is I've had a little bit of an issue keeping it lit. Other than that, everything has been great. It's burning evenly. In fact, I got to move my ashtray. All of my smoke from my cigar is going right into your face.
0: So no, I'm fine. I would tell you that I can feel myself puffing a little bit harder on this. So I did just put it down, let it cool down. I don't want it to plug up or anything like that.
1: Forget that ammonia taste.
0: Oh, when it gets too hot.
1: Yeah.
0: If you get the ammonia, that's what's. If you ever get that, if you ever get that ammonia taste, like what just happened there? That's a difference. That's different than bitter. It's just like you can really feel it on the tongue. Your cigar is too hot. Put it down for 20 minutes. Put it down for 20 minutes. Let it all cool down. Tap out the ash. Maybe blow it out. So people will talk about if you have to leave a cigar for a couple hours. You come back to it. Is that okay? The answer is yes. What you should do is blow it out. So blow through the cigar. What you're doing is just trying to blow out the dead smoke, anything that's trapped in there. Remember, you got the draw. You've got this air that's coming through, so there's air that's trapped in there. Blow that out. Push that out. It's not easy. It's not going to push out like you're going through a straw. There's tobacco in there. But do that, and then leave it for a minute. Do that again. Then light back up, and you should be just fine. So, yeah, slowing down a little bit on the cigar, absolutely. If it was just you and me in the studio, again, 2 hours.
1: Yeah, I can see
0: on this smoke from Opus, the Fuente Opus X Rexilience is how I'm going to pronounce it. It's time, Fingers Malloy, for News of the Week.
1: Tony Fox Business has the story. 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
0: I'm out because someone in my neighborhood is going to order nails. And that's the moment where the drone machine is going to go, oops. And the next thing you know, I'm in a game of Call of Duty. No, by the way, I have no idea if nails fall on you on Call of Duty. I've never played Call of Duty. But no.
1: It feels more like a Roadrunner coyote cartoon.
0: Well done.
1: There's a little airplane flying over and nails are dropping from Acme.
0: This is a terror from Acme?
1: Acme.
0: Acme?
1: Acme.
0: This is a terrible idea, Fingers Boy. This is the idea of human garbage.
1: Listen, normally I would agree with you on this sort of thing, but I'm in the middle of a home improvement project, and I realize I forgot to buy paintbrushes. Who has the time to drop everything and go back to Lowe's?
0: No, because here's maybe make yourself a list. Maybe be a grown-up.
1: I do. It's all right up here. I'm pointing at my head for the radio listeners. And a lot of times that list drops right out of my ear and I forget things. It's unfortunate, but, you know, I am 35. And once that hits, things go downhill.
0: Can I just say something?
1: Absolutely.
0: I just noticed you shaved. You kept the goatee. You got rid of the beard. I just noticed that.
1: Like 3 weeks ago.
0: I.
1: Why don't you pay attention to me anymore?
0: Listen, I rarely look at your face. I'm too busy looking at your ass. But I just, this is a better look for you.
1: Well, thank you.
0: Yeah. Stick with the goatee and clean shaven.
1: This is what's interesting about how this all comes together. I got my razor, the electric razor. It was delivered to me via drone from Lowe's.
0: It's such a bad idea. It's such a bad idea. America, huddle up. If you could. For all of our sake, stop being such lazy bastards.
1: Wow.
0: That would be great.
1: Where can everyone get in touch with you, Tony?
0: You can email me, of course, anytime, day or night, at killtony@yahoo.com, and Tony Hinchcliffe will get right back to you.
1: You think Tony has a Yahoo account?
0: Tony has an AOL account, just so we're all perfectly clear.
1: Here's the other thing. Why are we continuing to make DoorDash a global power? It's getting to the point where I'm just expecting at some point DoorDash is going to invade Ireland. That's
0: DoorDash wants to drive the nails over to me. That's fine. Also, I'm okay with invading Ireland. Most importantly, great question. How are people okay with the fees? I don't know. I swear to you, I don't know how they do it at all. If you can afford the fees, I'm in the wrong business. I want to get into your business. Keep it here. It's Eat, Drink, Smoke.
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0: I absolutely want to try it.
1: Right?
0: 10,000% I want to try it.
1: So then I was asking around because, listen, I moved here from Michigan in the year 2000.
0: In the year 2000.
1: Yes.
0: No one knows that Conan bit?
1: So I'm a transplant, but at this point, my goodness, I'm a Hoosier.
0: Yeah.
1: Although if you ask some Hoosiers, they'll always say, you're not a Hoosier. You weren't born here. You know all about this.
0: Oh, please. I pay no attention to people that angry, that bitter.
1: So I thought maybe this is like a regional thing. And I've like, well, I've never experienced this. Maybe this is something that is quite common in Central Indiana, and everyone around me said no. One person said to me, my wife makes mac and cheese with cream of mushroom soup.
0: Nope, that's a divorce. That's horrifying. However, truffle mac and cheese sounds awesome. So there's a difference between those two things. I don't know first how much of a fan I am of the stuff in my mac and cheese. So, like lobster mac and cheese.
1: Mm-hmm.
0: Not for me.
1: Bacon?
0: So, bacon is a crumble on top, sure. I'm willing to accept mac and cheese with hot dogs cut up into it because I'm willing to accept all of that kind of kid food. Spaghetti with hot dogs cut up into it is awesome. I would eat it right now.
1: Yeah.
0: Yes, of course.
1: You take a bite of that and you close your eyes, and for a split second, you can convince yourself you're 13 years old again.
0: Oh, I wasn't eating that when I was 13. That's more like when I was 8. Well, I have a very refined palate. You did not grow up in the cat's household.
1: When did you graduate from hot dogs in...
0: Well, we moved to Fine China when I was 9. and then to the standard 5-course meal when I was 11. So, yeah, probably around that time.
1: That's when Grey Poupon was introduced.
0: Yeah, but we didn't take it out of the jar. We moved it into a special dish.
1: Oh.
0: Yeah.
1: Did you store it next to the sizzling?
0: I don't know where the butler stored it. I don't know where the help did their things. All I know is that things would magically appear, and then, like mole people, they would appear out of the basement and say, "Is it time?" And I would not even dignify them with a response.
1: But going back to the mac and cheese.
0: How many people believe me right there?
1: 3.
0: That's right.
1: Going back to the mac and cheese. If I see cream corn by itself, I'm disappointed.
0: Right.
1: I'm not a big cream corn guy.
0: No, not me either.
1: But as an ingredient in a dish, you can convince me.
0: It's really... I want to experience this. I absolutely want to experience... Now, I want more to do a truffle mac and cheese and the bacon mac and cheese, right? I want to do that. Do you like mac and cheese with like a crumb topping?
1: Yes, absolutely.
0: Right? So now you're talking about a texture thing, which is really what we're getting into. But utilizing cream corn gives you a flavor thing and a texture thing. And I don't know where I am on the flavor because it has to be a much sweeter presentation all the way around.
1: Absolutely. It again goes back to, will the texture freak you out? And the fact that you're looking at it, and the cream corn is the same color as the mac and cheese.
0: Do you like actual corn in your cornbread?
1: Yes.
0: Yeah, I don't mind that at all. If I had my druthers, as the expression goes, I would do it without. But I don't mind it. I don't mind it.
1: I saw, you know me, Tony, I like to monitor social media outrage.
0: And you're doing a fine job of it.
1: Thank you.
0: He doesn't want to stop it. He just wants to monitor it.
1: That's what I'm there for. I saw this video the other day that people were commenting on. Making cornbread for your chili using a waffle maker. So you have a cornbread waffle, and then you pour the chili on top of it.
0: I'll accept that.
1: Dollop of sour cream.
0: I will accept that.
1: It's really a golden age of foodies right now, ladies and gentlemen, because if you are sick of what you always make, around the house, you could just get on, go to your local YouTube and just start YouTubing food videos and the recipes. And it's just, it's amazing what
0: there are plenty of people who are doing schlock nonsense. For example, let's say I was a totally hot chick wearing a low cut,

0: Generic cream corn, or do you splurge for the good stuff?
1: Hold on. Is there good stuff? Is there such a thing as good cream corn?
0: Let me introduce you to a little friend I like to call Del Monte.
1: I was going to say Del Monte! I had to hold myself back from stealing your joke. Of course it's Del Monte!
2: Yeah.
1: Oh, bless you. I lost my voice on that. I think I hurt myself. Oh, I'm going to need to have some cream corn to make everything better on the old pipes. Yeah, we should do this. Yes.
0: I'm in.
1: It's Eat, Drink, Smoke.
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1: How did I lose weight? And I did. 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
6: Republican turnout for the midterms. I'm Ann Carrick, Fox News. President Trump's blitz continues today.
7: The president rallies in Ohio this evening, a state he won by double digits 2 years ago. He spent Friday night in reliably red Alabama telling supporters in Mobile,
8: I don't need the votes. I'm doing this. You know, I'm doing this and I'm not running for anything. But you're going to think of me as on the ballot, right? Everybody promise.
7: President Trump plans to hit dozens of states between now and the November 3rd elections, though his approval ratings nationwide have slipped. He dismisses those numbers, but concedes the party in power historically loses seats in midterm elections. Jared Halpern, Fox News.
6: A former Cornell University student says she was drugged and gang raped in 2024 and now is filing a civil lawsuit against the school. The DA says her original statement indicated she agreed to the sexual activity and no charges were filed. More from Fox's Eric Shawn.
9: The reports say that the Cornell student did tell the campus police that she was raped, but it seems that someone withheld that. New York Governor Kathy Hochul now appointing State Attorney General Tish James to investigate the Cornell co-ed identified as Jane Doe in court documents. Her claims that in 2024, she was drunk and drugged when seven members of the Chi Phi fraternity raped her for hours at their frat house. She gave a statement to Cornell University police, and new reports say that she did tell them she was raped, but that may not have been passed on to the district attorney.
6: A 25-year-old dual UK-Iranian national man

0: arrested Thursday on suspicion of plotting a terror attack, is out on bail, as are five British national men in their 20s arrested earlier on suspicion of explosives and terror offenses near an airbase used by American bombers to strike Iran. 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
0: The Fly Dubai first officer accused of trying to hijack an Israeli-bound flight now has been identified as new details emerge about the attempted takeover. Fox's Jeff Paul is in Tel Aviv.
13: According to people familiar with the matter who spoke to Fox News, the suspect in this case was previously hired by Oman Air, but was later given a ground job over suspicion of his activities. Now, exactly what those activities were has not been disclosed yet, but the suspect later moved to Dubai, where he eventually became a pilot for Fly Dubai. The Associated Press has identified the pilot as 29-year-old Hammam al-Hammami. They're reporting he was born in the UAE and that his mother is from Syria, but was able to obtain Omani citizenship through his father. The Emiratis, who are leading the investigation, now say the suspect attacked the captain of the aircraft using the cockpit's axe. The UAE's attorney general is saying the suspect then tried to take control of the plane, attempting to carry out what they're calling a terrorist attack.
0: Investigators want to know if he acted alone or had connections to an extremist group or foreign entity. At least 10 people injured, two in critical condition in Australia, after the driver of a vehicle plowed into a crowd standing in the road to cheer on the Newcastle Knights rugby team. Police confirming it was not a terrorist attack. Counterterrorism Minister Yasmin Catley.
14: Please drive responsibly. Take your time. We want everybody to enjoy themselves and help in celebrating what the Newcastle Knights have achieved.
0: Multiple reports stating the incident came after an 18-year-old driver driving erratically to get the crowd excited lost control of the vehicle. South Korea reports another ballistic missile fired by North Korea, the latest in a run of tests during heightened tensions after three South Korean soldiers were injured in landmine blasts. Kim Yo-jong, the leader's sister, saying the North intends to cut ties with the South forever.
15: 06363.

0: we'll just put this in the category of, was I going to base my thoughts on a bourbon on the label, or was I going to try it? I was going to try it, because if I based it on the label, I may not have tried it. It's Eat, Drink, Smoke. I'm Tony Katz, and that right there, giggling away, is America's favorite amateur drinker, Fingers Malloy.
1: Well, this is, what, 2 weeks in a row with the funky label?
0: Yeah. Yeah, with the something about that tells me that is some old school bourbon right there. I will admit that this bottle, first time this has ever happened, the cork broke off in the bottle, and I had to use a knife to get the rest out of it, so there might be a little bit of cork.
1: That's considered good luck in Latvia.
0: Floating through. Oh, well, lucky us. This is the David Nicholson, the 1843, coming in at 100 proof, ladies and gentlemen. Always applause for anything 100 proof or higher. Now, this is not a bottled in bond. This is just coming in at 100 proof. So I was trying to get a little bit of information on this. First, this is done by Lux Row. Lux Row Distillers. These are the same people doing Davies County, which we've had before and enjoyed. They do the Ezra Brooks. They do Rebel Bourbon, which you may have had. And they do Blood Oath.
1: We did Ezra Brooks, too.
0: Oh, sure.
1: Yeah.
0: Absolutely. And Blood Oath, you can spend a lot of money trying to find some Blood Oath bourbon. So here's the basic story, is that this is 1843. David Nicholson distilling bourbon at his St. Louis General Store. This is the story that bourbonbanter.com tells. And then Julian Pappy Van Winkle and W.L. Weller get involved with the brand. You know, some simple small names in the bourbon world. And then it grows from there. And actually, the Van Winkle family held on to this about the year 2000. And then it gets acquired. This won double gold, I think, in 2007. Not 2007, 2015.
1: Yeah.
0: So this has gotten some awards before. But that label is so old school, apothecary, like no thought into it whatsoever.
1: I feel like that bottle should be in a black and white photo with Frank and Dean.
0: Right?
1: Yeah.
0: Oh, no. This should be in a black and white photo from the frontier next to a wagon. That's this label right here. Just the script of David Nicholson and the 1843 in the gold with the black outline of it right there. I know nothing about this bourbon. Nothing about it. I don't know the mash bill. I don't know anything. I do know we have it in our Kinsey glasses, our Eat, Drink, Smoke Kinsey glasses, and it's paler, right? Maybe it's a light honey. Is a way to put that right there.
1: I salute you. I'm not seeing any cork flakes at all in this glass.
0: Would it stop you?
1: Of course not.
0: I didn't think
1: those are prizes.
0: I'll tell you, I can catch the nose from here.
1: Oh?
0: Oh, I absolutely can catch the nose from here.
1: Oh, that's nice.
0: Yeah.
1: Not a bit of elf ethanol on the nose.
0: No, 100 proof, not at all. And it is a weeded bourbon, but I just don't have a mash bill anywhere.
1: Wait a minute. Here we go.
0: Oh, stop it, you. Stop doing that. Also, I don't have I don't think I have an age on this. It is a straight bourbon, so it's more than 2 years. But I don't have a mash bill on this. I don't have an age statement on this. But it's a nice nose.
1: A little bit of vanilla, a little bit of oak, something else going on there that I can't put my finger on. See, that what's funny is you say that you were starting to get notes. What, a foot away from your nose? I have to get my nose really in there.
0: Yeah, there's a little bit of. Maybe, you know, I said it's a honey look. Maybe there's a touch of honey in there because there's just a little bit of just like residual sweetness going on. Pleasant, like way more pleasant than the bottle shows or the color of the bourbon looks.
1: Yeah.
0: That's nice, but sniffing is for suckers. Fingers Malloy, are you ready for this?
1: Tony, I've been ready for this all day.
0: Fingers Malloy is about to do what's known as a Kentucky Chew, moving the juice around the palate, getting a feel for the flavors of the bourbon. I'm a believer in the two sips methodology. The first sip to set the taste buds, the second step to really get an idea of where the flavors lie. What say you as you work this fingers, Horatio Malloy?
1: Okay. Nice little bit of spice.
0: Really?
1: Yeah. Oak is there. That vanilla is there. There's something else there. I have to say that right off the bat, that spice hit me. There's a little sting on the tongue. The spice isn't overwhelming. It's just that's the first note, and it's predominant for me, where the other notes, the oak, that vanilla, is secondary. There's something on the finish that I can't quite put my finger on. I'm telling you, a nice little bit of sting on the tongue. No real warmth in the chest. I would have thought this is 80 proof.
0: Okay, 100 proof for the David Nicholson 1843 Kentucky Straight Bourbon Whiskey. I'm going in.
1: Okay, he's going in, ladies and gentlemen, and he's doing what we like to call the Saginaw Swish, the Memphis Munch, the Chattanooga Chomp.
0: Wow. Don't ever, ever, ever judge a bourbon by its label.
1: Yeah.
0: This is the greatest example of that. I think we may have come across. I'm going back in.
1: Oh, there he goes. His two-sip methodology, ladies and gentlemen. And I agree with you 100%. I think this would make a traditional bourbon drinker very happy.
0: Oh, that's really splendid. That is really nice. I think that finish plays a little thin. I think that there is that spice there. There is an oak. There is over there at Lux Row, they describe it as a bit smoky. And I don't think they're crazy. I just can't say that it's really pronounced a smokiness.
1: You could talk me into that on the finish. But that's not a predominant note in my mind, anyway.
0: No, there's a little bit of oak. There's a little bit of a baking spice. There's a nice little bit of like a vanilla with a hint of creaminess going on. Going back in.
1: He's going in for a third sip. Now, to me, this would be something that plays more for you. It's not overly sweet.
0: It's not overly sweet. This is, holy cow. That is nicely done. Fingers Malloy, the David Nicholson, 1843, Kentucky Straight Bourbon Whiskey, 100 proof. Is it in your liquor cabinet for $29.99 a bottle?
1: Stop it.
0: Holy crap. Now, some places, you probably $35. Holy cow.
1: That's a find. And once again, like you said, this is a great lesson. If I would have seen that on the shelf, I don't know if I would gravitate.
0: That was in your great-grandfather's liquor cabinet, and even he kept it in the back.
1: Yeah.
0: Holy cow. That's... I cannot wait to do this on a cube and find out. That's really something cool.
1: I hate to monkey with it.
0: I know, but we're gonna.
1: Yep.
0: We do that. Keep it here. See, drink, smoke.
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14: 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If they decide,
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1: .com. Neither company, Boar's Head or Kroger, would explain why the change was made, but industry and analysts told the news station that was reporting this originally that price may be the issue.
0: Here's the quote. This is reported by WCPO. Kroger recently raised the price of some of its Boar's Head meats, such as oven roasted or maple honey turkey, and I get the maple honey turkey, to $14.99 a pound. And Kroger's private selection, that's what they call it, their version is often $10.99 a pound, significantly less. Maple honey turkey is $15 a pound?
1: Wow.
0: The stuff you make your kids' lunches with is $15 a pound. Go on, tell us more about how if we're buying $15 a pound turkey, we're doing it wrong. The issue here, gosh, some of these people are just ridiculous. This is a problem. But this isn't, hey, look, we're taking advantage. There's a production cost issue. There's the issue of feed. There's a fertilizer issue going on because of the war with Ukraine, because we get a lot of fertilizer from that area. There are a lot of things that are playing all around this. But it does go back to this conversation of the idea that everything is all right on the economics. Not true. The question is, is there a win for the consumer by pulling the product? I don't have an answer for that.
1: Only, I will say, it's a win for the consumer if Kroger can somehow negotiate a deal to bring down the price of Red Bull and it comes back to the store shelves. Then it's a win for the consumer. But, you know, Kroger is taking a big risk here. I'm not saying Red Bull for a majority of consumers is going to be a deal breaker as far as whether or not they're going to go to Kroger for the grocery shopping. But if you see Kroger starting to draw a line in the sand with some of these companies saying, okay, you're charging too much. I can't justify this for my customer base. It's going to really bring on an interesting environment.
0: The Red Bull conversation is interesting because I don't know how many people buy Red Bull by the case. Rather, I'm not saying they don't, but I always assume Red Bull is the thing that you're getting at the convenience store. The Red Bull is the thing you're grabbing and going with. And they'll still pay the outrageous premium for the convenience store, which boggles the mind. Boar's Head. We get Boar's Head over private selection. Now, I got to check to see if it's $15 a pound where we are. But because I like Boar's Head.
1: Yeah.
0: $15 a pound gets silly.
1: Fingers Moist Senior loves Boar's Head.
0: Right.
1: I go to a grocery concern that still carries Boar's Head, and it is $15, $16 a pound, depending on what you're looking at. He likes low-sodium ham. They also have deep-fried turkey.
0: Sliced?
1: Yes. Deep-fried turkey sliced deli meat. And, yeah, you get a pound of that stuff. You're like, my goodness.
0: By the way,
1: I could have bought the whole bird and then some.
0: Do you call it deli meat or do you call it cold cuts?
1: Deli meat.
0: Yeah. I call it cold cuts. And I will tell you, deli meat makes me feel oogie. There's something about that word, deli meat.
1: That's just another regional thing.
0: Yeah. Right? Oh, I know it is.
1: I mean, you grew up in New Jersey.
0: Mm-hmm.
1: So cold cut.
0: Cut or deli. But deli meat.
1: Oh, maybe I'm the only one that calls it deli meat.
0: No, you're not. You're not. My joyous wife refers to it as deli meat. And I tell her, stop it!
1: Do you say to her, it makes me feel, what'd you say, oogie?
0: Oh, oogie. I've told, she knows.
1: Does it give you the ick?
0: It is ick central. It is ick personified.
1: So when you get your cold cuts.
0: Thank you.
1: You're welcome. The deli meat that you buy. No, I'm sorry.
0: I've never liked you.
1: The cold cuts that you purchase. Does it always have to be from the deli counter? Are you fine with getting the prepackaged stuff in the other side of the grocery store next to the sausage and the cheese?
0: I am fine with the pre-sliced. I am okay with that because, I mean, growing up in Jersey, the idea that things had to be sliced paper thin.
1: Really? That's a thing.
0: Oh.
1: You don't do sandwich cut.
0: Oh, there would be no one called say. No, they would tell you the number on the slicer to turn it to.
1: 0.5.
0: And I watched other people do this growing up, and I'm like, I don't understand you at all. I don't understand what's happening. And that was a little bit of my youth naivete. They were trying to make the meat stretch a little bit longer, right? There's that. And there's also, you know, how they like it on a sandwich and how they would pile it on a sandwich. The idea of it being, you know, cutting it thinner and stuff. If their question was asked, I'd be like, yeah, not too thin. No, not too thick. Like, it'll just be that.
1: I find when it comes to making a sandwich at home, while I believe cold cut quality is important, the quality of the bread, in my mind, is so much more important than the cold cut quality, because, you know, between the flavor of the bread, and then I put a lot of toppings on my sandwiches at home. So it's a lot like a Whopper at Burger King. Right. It's a lot of slop on the deli meat. Oh, sorry, cold cuts. I don't want you to get the ick.
0: It's too late now.
1: To me, the bread quality is much more important than the cold cut quality. Are you in that boat? Or
0: no, because I don't eat the bread.
1: I keep forgetting.
0: Yeah. Yeah, it's an existence, guys. It really is.
1: So do you wrap your cold cuts in, like, lettuce?
0: You
1: do a wrap?
0: Yeah.
1: Can you eat tortillas?
0: Yeah, you're right. Certain kinds of tortillas, I do. The cold cut quality matters. It absolutely matters. 10,000%.
1: Well, when you're not eating bread, I would assume it has to matter.
0: But going back to it, if you now take it out of the store, what does that say to the customer? Like, isn't that awkward? Isn't that like...
1: Depends on how you spin it. We took this out of our chain because we're concerned about prices getting out of control for you. And we're fighting a battle to bring down costs.
0: Or was the price already out of control and they started wasting and they're like, we can't afford to keep it on the shelves. We're wasting too much. We're not getting value out of it because it's not getting sold. The product's not being moved. Yeah, I assume it's the latter. Not good things, because if I can't get my Red Bull and turkey, I don't know how I'm going to get through just one more night.
1: It's a Friday night for me.
0: Red Bull and turkey, everybody. It's the meal of the future. Dietrich Smoke.
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0: Drink, smoke, it is your cigar, bourbon, foodie extravaganza. I'm Tony Katz, and that right there is America's favorite amateur drinker, Fingers Malloy. Now, his cigar is giving him a little bit of issue. I think you gotta get a little more heat on that thing right there. You gotta grab your water as well. We gotta try some bourbon. We gotta smoke these cigars. This is from Arturo Fuente. This is the Fuente Fuente Opus X, what they call the Rexilient. I think they pronounce it Rexilient, R-E-X-I-L-L-E-N-T. Maybe they meant resilient. This is the 9/11 25th commemorative cigar right here, with a portion of every box going to Tunnel to Towers, I believe is the name of the charity. Except for a couple of little issues Fingers is having with keeping it lit, which could be a lot of things. Could be the humidifying. It could be just rolled a little tight. Maybe it's a little green and needs a little more time to lay down. I'm not having those issues, right? Hand-rolled product. These things can take place even with the greats, like our Arturo Fuente. The cigar itself, in terms of the wrapper, binder, and filler, is undisclosed. This is the Churchill 7x48 that we are smoking. This coming in at about $28 a stick, and I am all in at $28 a stick, if it indeed can stay lit. His is having, just giving you a little problem. Yeah, it's nothing we can't work through.
1: I need to let it rest. It's starting to get that ammonia taste to it, and then we don't want that.
0: Dial down, bring it back. I'm a yes on this. And as for the bourbon, this is the David Nicholson 1843 right here. This has been surprising because it is a label that makes you say, nobody ever wanted to drink this. It's so old school. It looks so ancient, and yet very, very impressed with the nose on this, with the little bit of vanilla, that oak that you were getting, a baking spice, maybe almost a leather spice. I would say more of a baking spice that you get on this bourbon. Now, I moved mine to a cube. Fingers moved his, just added a little bit of water.
1: Got my eyedropper out and put a little bit of water in.
0: Yeah, there was no eyedropper. So what happens here is that water brings down proof, right? This is 100 proof, not bottled in bond, just 100 proof. Water is the only thing that'll bring down proof. And then water will also open it up. Some flavors more pronounced, some flavors more muted. You can do it with a little bit of water. You can do it with a cube. However it is you like to do it. I do it with a cube, and we see what the difference is.
1: So he's going back in, ladies and gentlemen, this time on the cube, and better?
0: That's really good. That's really good. It's a little bit of lush. The creamy kind of picked up a little bit because of the cube. That's right. It's not the smoothest bourbon I ever had. Just so we're all perfectly clear, it's not the smoothest thing in the world. There is no age statement here, so we don't know how long this has been aged.
1: That's not harsh.
0: No. $29.99 a bottle? If you were looking for a dialed down Old Grandad 114, you could play with this. Not as pronounced and not as big. This is only coming in at 100 proof. Fingers said if you told him this was 80 proof, he'd agree with you. There's no ethanol, there's no sting, anything like that. There's no real heat. There's still no real heat. There's a little bit of heat in the throat now because of the cube, but that's the only difference. Hold on.
1: Oh, going back in again.
0: It's a nice bourbon. You can work with that. You can daily sip that.
1: Yes.
0: Fingers, you added a little bit of water. He's going in right there. Gonna have himself a little sip. See what the difference is. See if it makes any difference whatsoever. Eyes opened up a little bit. Eyes got a little bit wide for Fingers Malloy right there. Now he's got a face of confusion going on. Yes.
1: Everything was there. Was before. I got a little bit of floral. Huh. A hint of floral. When the first note that hit me, other than that spice, that's still there. That's the thing that hits you right away. It's not...
0: not an overwhelming spice.
1: Not by any stretch of the imagination. But that's the first thing it hits you. Then you get the oak. Then there's that vanilla. And you mentioned there's like a creaminess to it as well. I agree with you on there. But as that spice hit me, I got a little bit of a floral note, but then that dissipated rather quickly. I didn't get that neat. That's wonderful. To me, I mean, my goodness, I'm the value guy. $29.95, whatever you said there, that's a great bargain. I think that is a bottle that everyone at the table would be happy with.
0: And there's a David Nicholson 1843, and then there's a David Nicholson Reserve, which is also 100 proof.
1: Interesting.
0: Yeah. That's clearly on a list of the bargain bourbons that we've tried. It's not greatest thing I ever had. But holy cow, you could sip that all day.
1: Yes.
0: Everyone's going to be like, oh, it's fine. Thanks. And someone's going to be like, is that Woodford? Like, someone's going to ask those kinds of questions? Yeah. Yes, you can. Well done. Well played. Lux Row Distillers, LUX, LuxRowDistillers.com. It's time, Fingers Malloy, for News of the Week.
1: Tony, The Hill has the story. Defense Secretary or Secretary of War, depending on who you talk to, Pete Hegseth.
0: Oh, I've seen him.
1: Is set to announce a 20% cut in of admirals and generals in a major Pentagon overhaul.
0: Okay. This is going to seem like unpopular opinion, but it is not unpopular opinion. There are people who get very angry with this. They go immediately to their political fiefdoms. He's cutting the military. He's gutting the military. He's removing our best and brightest. It's possible we have too many generals and too many admirals. It's possible we've got just too many of these people, and it's just not necessary. It is overkill. This is true about what we classify in the United States. We have an overclassification problem. This is true about universities. We have too many college graduates. We told everybody you have to have a college degree in order to be a person. You have to have a college degree in order to get a job. None of this was true, and we have way too many college graduates, and we don't have the jobs for them, and then they end up not having jobs, and then they have resentment and anger because they were promised these things. We have too many generals. Now, before anybody says to me, how dare you, let's go the other way with this. What is the proper amount? What is the right amount of these things? Somebody has an expertise. You can't tell me that a general knows how many generals there should be because the general wants to be the general. The question is, what do you need to operate the business properly? And the same thing is true with the military. What is needed to operate it properly? What is the level of redundancy? And maybe you don't need X number of tens, hundreds of thousands of generals, brigadier generals, major generals, etc.
1: I think it is wise to tread lightly in these situations because it can come across that, and I'm not saying you're doing this,
0: but the
1: knee-jerk reaction, you know, you don't have respect for the people that put on the uniform to see, you know, cutting jobs. Exactly. Having said that, I agree with you. I'm old enough to remember when the Soviet Union fell, there was talk of a peace dividend. You remember this?
0: No.
1: You don't remember this? Oh, it was be a peace dividend where we would be able to scale back some of our military, scale back some of the budget, and devote it to other things. Certainly, we wouldn't scale back and actually cut taxes. But there was talk of this. I agree with you, and I think that you and I are both politically on the same side when it comes to this stuff. It should be happening in all segments of government, especially if it's happening in the private sector. It should be happening in the public sector as well. There's such thing as too many cooks spoil the broth. You know, do we need these many generals? Do we need this many admirals? Maybe it's time to look at this and scale back. And I don't have a problem with this at all.
0: No, not in the slightest. Are we war ready, which is the point of a military? And that doesn't mean we have to have everybody who's a general still being a general. That doesn't mean you have to get rid of everybody. It means that we elect people. Decisions are made by adults. And we work with those decisions. If we disagree with those decisions, you elect somebody else. Simple as that. No one's guaranteed a job. This is Eat, Drink, Smoke.
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1: There it is.
0: Z-Drink Smoke, I'm Tony Katz, and that right there is America's favorite amateur drinker, Fingers Malloy.
1: 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That will be Eat Drink Smoke After Dark. And you'll be able to hear some of the things that are said off the air, many of which these remarks are not FCC compliant.
0: And we're very okay with that. Very okay. By the way, can you buy appliances on Amazon?
1: That's tricky.
0: Like, I'm talking about the big stuff. I'm not talking about coffee makers and things like that.
1: Yeah, I believe that's tricky because at one point I was looking at washers, dryers, and I think the selection was very, very low, okay. Very limited.
0: I've never tried.
1: I think you can buy like small dorm refrigerators and things like that, but I mean, it's hard to. Most people want to get a hands-on experience when they're shopping for their appliances, so I'm told.
0: Is that right?
1: Yes.
0: Amazon is doing Prime Days again. This is happening in October. This stuff is all ridiculous, or you like this stuff?
1: I don't know.
2: How did I lose weight? And I did. Lean, right here. I did. I love this stuff. Listen, Brickhouse Nutrition been with me for a long time. So chatting with Miles, I'm up at like 235. True story, I never minded being 235, but you know what minded? 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
0: How are they doing it? How much debt? Like, you have a whole mathematics. I mean, we'll talk about Prime Day. It's Prime Day. Go buy stuff. You have a whole theory that what's coming economically is going to be most seen in the housing market, where we're going to find that the cost of everything, the interest rates of everything, people who were hoping to refinance, that's all going out the window, and we're going to see bad things come.
1: Yeah, between that, I mean, you're seeing a bunch of people who are locked into low mortgages that either want to get out of a house, they want to downsize, or they want to bump up, and they simply can't because interest rates are the way they are. And then you couple that with what's going on in the car market, where you've got a lot of people. I mean, defaults on car loans, repossessions are going through the roof, and people are underwater on their loans. I, as you know, Eat, Drink, Smoke is an escape from the everyday
6: world. It sure is.
1: So let us bring you down. I'm really concerned about what could be coming, not only in the car market, but also as we continue to see interest rates go up for mortgages, what the housing market is going to look like right now.
0: And the thing that I pay attention to is debt, specifically credit card debt. Now, it went down last quarter from $1.25 trillion to $1.22 trillion, which goes along the lines of people actually had more income in 2025 and into 2026. I don't think it's going down again. And if it is, it's a lagging indicator. It's the credit card debt. When people say, you know what, everything is terrible, I can't pay this anymore, sorry, credit card companies, that's the bomb that I'm concerned by.
1: Here's a stupid question.
0: I love stupid questions.
1: Could some of that debt have gone down because the credit card was closed and went to collections?
0: Great question, which I don't have the answer to. As I know it, it was about pay downs.
1: Okay.
0: But you, that's worthy of a second look, whether or not that's the case, whether or not defaults was a part of the case of the overall number going down.
1: Everything is just crazy. Because you and I have been talking about this for a long time, where sure. You keep hearing about inflation being the way it is. And I know this is completely anecdotal based on maybe where we live, but driving by restaurants on a Friday and Saturday night and seeing them packed, even though you're seeing other data that's saying that people are eating out less, but maybe that's once a week. Maybe they used to eat out three times a week, and now they're saving it for a Friday or a Saturday night. But the restaurants are packed.
0: Maybe it is Friday, Saturday night. But I was at a Brazilian steakhouse. You know, where they come around Friday with a group of people. That place was full, man. That place was full of all kinds of people. That place was full. And I said, my wife and I, one dessert, both had the thing, no alcoholic drinks, $200.
1: Wow.
0: $184.
1: With no drinks?
0: No drinks. No drinks.
1: Holy cow.
0: Now, we were with a group of people, and they put on, they added the gratuity in, neither here nor there. $180, $200. And the place was full. And people brought their kids. And I don't understand how you bring a 9-year-old to that place. I don't understand how you can do that. Beyond me. Beyond comprehension.
1: I took my kids to Denny's. Man, yeah. I was a bad dad.
0: You are a smart, smart, smart father. And you know what? I've met your kids. They didn't even deserve Denny's.
1: Wow.
0: Agnes the second, Agnes Jr., and Agnes the third. Agnes Jr. and Agnes said they didn't deserve Denny's. You think either one of them deserved a Moons Over Miami? Nope.
1: Well, there was a time when they were much

0: How did I lose weight? And I did lean right here. I did. I love this stuff. Listen, Brickhouse Nutrition been with me for a long time. So chatting with Miles, I'm up at like 235. True story. I never minded being 235, but you know what minded? My knees that were falling apart and my back. I'm like, I don't know what, before I started really lifting, probably about 190. So 235 was a lot. I said, I got to lose some LBs, Miles. He said, Dan, we're going to sick our team of docs and researchers on it, and we're going to get you a really good product because I don't want to take a lot of these needles and stuff. You know what he did? 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
3: We know his name and his weapon. I'm Carmen Roberts, Fox News. The co-pilot accused of trying to hijack an Israel-bound Fly Dubai flight is identified. And we're learning that he was previously grounded by Oman Air over concerns about extremist views. Fox's Jeff Paul has more from Tel Aviv.
4: The suspect later moved to Dubai, where he eventually became a pilot for Fly Dubai. Now, the Associated Press has identified the pilot as Hammam al-Hammami. They're reporting he was born in the UAE and that his mother is from Syria, but he was able to obtain Omani citizenship through his Omani father. The Emiratis, who are leading the investigation, now saying the suspect attacked the captain of the aircraft using an axe that's normally kept in the cockpit for emergencies. Israel is also involved in this investigation, with Prime Minister Benjamin Netanyahu saying this.
5: Whoever sent him will pay a high price.
4: The UAE's attorney general saying the suspect tried to take control over the plane, attempting to carry out what they're calling a terrorist attack.
3: Investigators are trying to determine whether he acted alone or was acting under someone's direction. The captain is recovering in a hospital in Abu Dhabi. North Korea launched a ballistic missile from Wonsan today that traveled about 435 miles before landing in the sea off of Japan. And Pyongyang says that Kim Jong-un supervised that test. That launch came after a landmine explosion near the border injured three South Korean soldiers. The botched execution of death row inmate Krista Pike cost Tennessee's prisons commissioner his job and prompted Governor Bill Lee to halt all executions in the state for the rest of the year. Commissioner Frank Strada resigned to make way for an independent investigation after Wednesday's failed execution of Pike left her hospitalized on a ventilator. Her attorneys want all the evidence from that attempted execution preserved to determine what went wrong and ensure accountability. 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
3: The public can now see police body cam video from the day they arrested Luigi Mangione, days after he shot and killed UnitedHealthcare CEO Brian Thompson in 2024 in New York City. Fox's CB Cotton reports from New York.
4: The video shows officers patting down and handcuffing Mangione inside a McDonald's in Altoona, Pennsylvania on December 9th, 2024, 5 days after UnitedHealthcare CEO Brian Thompson was shot and killed in Manhattan. As officers question Mangione, they quickly begin to suspect that they have found the man at the center of the nationwide manhunt. The newly released video shows Mangione being strip searched and handcuffed again before he was placed in a holding cell. At the same time, officers at the McDonald's examined what they had found on him, the gun, ammo, and silencer tied to the murder, as well as a journal.
3: Mangione faces federal sentencing December 18th after pleading guilty to two stalking charges resulting in death. But he still faces a separate state murder case, but his attorneys argue that violates double jeopardy protections and those should be thrown out. College football player Nolan Wells was found dead off of Mississippi's Horn Island in July. And now, after a grand jury determined the circumstances were consistent with drowning, his friends are breaking their silence. They say they have faced thousands of death threats as they speak out about what happened. Warren Hudson tells Fox News about the moment he learned about his friend's death.
5: I was trying to hang on to hope for, 2 days. Your buddy's missing and you want to hang on to hope, but it's like, now it's been almost 48 hours and there's not a sign. And then I got the phone call that they had found his body. And obviously we were all traumatized.
3: Wells family and attorney Ben Crump questioned whether race played a role, but a grand jury found no evidence to support that claim. I'm Carmen Roberts, and this

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1: This is Handle on the Law, marginal legal advice where I tell you, you have absolutely no case. The United Nations, on a regular basis, issues these resolutions. And the way it works is the United Nations loves to pounce on any country of any kind, of any size, that it deems has somehow committed a war crime, including the United States, by the way. The United Nations had decided that the U.S. during the Vietnam War was engaged in criminal activity, wars against humanity. I mean, just war crimes, crazy stuff. So here's the latest. United Nations investigators said reasonable grounds to conclude that two U.S. airstrikes in Iran in February, 178 civilians died, and those strikes had been indiscriminate and therefore war crimes. And the first of the attacks hit an elementary school on February 28th, killed 157 people, including 123 boys and girls below the age of 13. And the UN, when saying that here's who we depended on for the information, described as credible, independent information. There was a second strike that took place the same day and hit a sports center and nearby residential buildings in the central city of Lamerd. And there, Iranian sources reported 22 civilians were killed, including five children. And again, they said a credible organization reported that close to 170 people were injured, and among them kids who had life-threatening injuries. This was an 18-page report by the UN's Independent International Fact-Finding Mission on Iran, and was presented to the Human Rights Council in Geneva, and they're the ones that issued the report. So when asked about this, have kids been killed? Were schools hit? American officials refused to discuss it, would not discuss the findings. And the department said it declines to comment on a report conducted by an outside organization. That's the Defense Department. Our investigation remains ongoing, and we have nothing to announce at the moment. Well, I got news for you. It probably happened. That's the problem. How careful can you be? Unfortunately, collateral damage, as they call it. And what a horrible word to use for kids being killed. But that's war. And then they have to find out what kind of information was there. Were they to know? Was this a target? Were command and control centers out of this place? And we don't know at this point. The investigation has to go. Okay, let's take some phone calls. Nadine. Hello, Nadine. Welcome.
2: Hi, I've been listening to you for years, and I have a strange question.
0: Okay.
2: I probably know the answer. So I have a nice house, and I rent out my room to a roommate. He's been here about 8 years, and he doesn't ever leave the area, but now he's leaving for up to 2 months to go work in other places. So he put a lock on his own, on my door, and I told him, I need a key to that. And he's going, well, I'll let you know later. And I'm like, I think there's some strange activity that goes on. I haven't seen inside of his room in 5 years.
0: Mm-hmm.
2: What rights do I have?
0: You have a right to have a locksmith come out and either rekey it or put a new lock on there, because as a landlord, you should have a key, and the law allows you to have a key. And if he doesn't give you a key, okay. No locksmith is going to say no. It's your house. The locksmith doesn't have to know there's a tenant there. Just say, there's a lock here, and I lost the key, and would you please rekey the lock? So that's not going to be a problem, practically speaking. So the law is completely on your side. You are allowed to go in there. Now, you have to give 24-hour notice. If he's there, the fact that he's not there means you can just walk in the door. And certainly to find out what's going on if you haven't been there for several years. Yeah. How much, let me ask you the relationship between you and the tenant. How good is it?
2: I think it's a good communication. I let everybody, you know, I say hi, bye, see you later. There's
0: okay,
2: nothing,
0: so let me ask you this.
2: Nothing strange.
0: Okay, let me ask you. If you were to change the lock, hand him the key and said, I changed the lock because I had to, or whatever reason, I don't care what you do, I'd make something up if I were you. So it's you've been an ass about it. Hand him the key. You have a copy of it. Is he going to leave because of that?
2: I don't think he wants to leave because I've been charging low rent.
0: Then the easiest way is just have a locksmith come in and relock it and give you a key, and you'll hand him a key when he comes back.
2: Because he's gone for another week.
0: Okay, good. And, have a locksmith come out and say, hey, I rekeyed it, because I have to have a key. In case something happens, if you're gone and there's a water leak, if there's something, I mean, I've got to be able to get in.
2: So the deal is his lock is actually inside his room and I can't get to it. One of those locks are only on one side.
0: No, you can get to it. You'll be able to get to it, I think. Just talk to a locksmith. And by the way, how is he?
2: Oh, my God.
0: Hold on. How is he able to get out of the room and lock it from the inside?
2: I think he locks his room when he's in there and another lock. I think it's got weird. What if I
0: But let me ask you a question.
2: Weird in
0: when
2: there,
0: he, like, when he leaves, when he leaves, he locks the door.
2: Yeah.
0: So there has to be some mechanism for him
2: God.
0: To lock the door from the outside. If he can lock the door from the inside, how do you do that from the outside? Because inside lock has to be unlocked. Does that make sense?
2: Yes. Yeah, so whatever it is.
0: Yeah, just call a lock.
2: Call
0: a locksmith and just rekey everything. And believe me, there's no way for him to lock the door only from one side and be able to get out and relock it.
2: Yeah, he's been here for like 8 years. And
0: doesn't
2: he's
0: matter.
2: Starting to think, you know,
0: it doesn't matter. He'd have to crawl out a window. He would have to crawl out a window. And keep the door locked. And that means you go into a window because he can't even lock the window from the outside. You're allowed to go in there, Nadine.
1: All right. Real quickly, I want to tell you about privacy. If you have any, you don't. And so I want to share a story with you. This has to do with insurance. This man's car insurance jumped over 20%. And he had no accidents. He had no tickets. So he started digging to find out why and who reported him. It was his car that was reporting him, reporting his driving habits, every brake, every speeding violation, even without a ticket, late night taco runs. And the manufacturer logged it all and then sold it to a data broker. And the broker then sold it to his insurance company. And then he looks at it and there were hundreds of pages of information provided by these data brokers. 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
0: How did I lose weight? 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

0: Welcome back. Handle on the law, marginal legal advice. Hey, Carolyn.
1: Hi, Bill. How are you doing?
0: Yes, ma'am. What can I do for you?
1: My mom has Alzheimer's. She's living in her home. She assigned me as her medical and financial power of attorney. She's basically out of her liquid funds and just living on her Social Security and a small pension, which clearly doesn't pay for caregiver help. I'm one of four children. I care for her full time. The other three siblings are out living their lives. They provide no help of any kind. So I'm wondering, what is a fair wage, considering I'm not just a caregiver, I manage her every aspect of her life.
0: Well, let me ask this. Since what she is bringing in does not pay for the care that's being given to her, where are you going to get the money?
1: Well, she has a house that's unencumbered that's worth $1.3 million.
0: Okay.
1: And I've been trying to get my siblings to do a reverse mortgage.
0: Okay, so you do have a reverse mortgage. Are you going to get a reverse mortgage?
1: I want my siblings to get one. Although I'm her power of attorney, my sister, who doesn't see my mom or visit her, she is the trustee of the house, in which the house is the only asset.
0: Okay, so the house is in a trust. Is that correct?
1: Correct.
0: So your mom doesn't own the house. The title is held by the trust. Is that correct?
1: Yes.
0: Okay. And she is the trustee.
1: Yes.
0: Okay. Well, it's going to be her call. It is going to be her call. And if it turns out, that she is not willing to give you money, you can't force her to sell the house. Now, you might be able to, because if there isn't enough money to pay for her care, where is the additional money coming from for treating her Alzheimer's?
1: Well, right now I'm kind of subsidizing her life.
0: Okay, you don't have to. So assuming you didn't, what happens?
1: Then I would be forced to sell her house. My siblings are trying to force me to sell her house.
0: It's not your call. You're not the trustee.
1: No, but I am the power of attorney.
0: It doesn't matter. You have the power of attorney. It doesn't matter. You have a power of attorney over her. Okay.
1: She doesn't own the house.
0: She doesn't own the house. The trust owns the house, and your sister is the trustee.
1: Well, my sister and my one brother are co-trustees, and
0: okay,
1: my brother
0: matter.
1: Is on
0: it,
1: my
0: whatever.
1: Side. That
0: it's
1: our mom
0: their,
1: be
0: but
1: house.
0: It's their call. It's their call. Because your mom has nothing to do with the trust at this point. Unless she is, well, let me ask you this. Is she the trustee and they are successor trustees, or are they straight out trustees?
1: They must be successor trustees.
0: Yeah, they might. But if your mom's suffering from Alzheimer's, okay, you know what? The way the trust is written, that was a question I shouldn't have asked. Because every trust says that she's incapacitated, which she clearly is, then the successor trustees are now in charge. They're in charge, Carolyn. You can't force the issue. You cannot force the issue.
1: Well, they filed for conservatorship.
0: That's even worse.
1: About a year and a half ago.
0: And was it granted?
1: No, and it doesn't look like they're going to win.
0: Interesting. The court is allowing your mother to make decisions even though she has Alzheimer's.
1: The court has assigned my mom two attorneys who are making decisions for her, and they have said she is best at home.
0: Okay. All right. Then she's best at home. And if it turns out there's no money, I mean, they probably, someone can force the sale, but I don't think it's you. If your mom is receiving any help outside of her pension and Social Security, they get there. Then the house could be sold. Is your mom receiving, for example, Medi-Cal?
1: She was just approved for it, but she will only use it if she needs to go to a long-term care facility because the share of cost is too high.
0: Yeah, well, if she's on Medi-Cal, then I think the house might be forced to sale. The state may force it. I don't know the rules on that one. But I got to tell you, you can't force anything. And they can't force you to pay to take care of her. None of it. Because they're the trustees. They control the trust. And you have power of attorney over what she, any decision she makes, but she doesn't make a decision about this. She doesn't own the property. So you just have a couple of siblings that are just real jerks, and you're the only one that cares about your mother.
1: Yep.
0: Yeah. All right. Mike.
2: Hi, Bill.
0: Yes.
2: Hi.
0: Are you on a, wait, are you on a speaker? You sound you sound very echoey. Are you on a speaker?
2: That's the only way I could use the phone.
0: Really? Your phone only allows you to be on a speaker?
2: I can't hear it any other way.
0: Okay. All right. Okay. By the way, why would you ever want to fix your phone? All right. Let's go for it.
2: We bought a house here in San Diego County more than a year ago, and there has been a failure to disclose.
0: What does that mean? Failure to disclose what?
2: For instance, the backyard flooded. They told me it drained.
0: Okay.
2: And we spent $6,600 on fixing that.
0: All right, fair enough.
2: Various things like that. But the main thing is that I told him, the owner of the house and the realtor, and my realtor told them that we sold our old house because of the chemical odors coming from a neighbor. And so this guy failed to disclose that they were building a pump, a sewer pump station from 400 feet away from the house. And it's causing all this type of chemical odors.
0: That's interesting. Okay. All right. That's interesting. Now we're not talking about a small claims lawsuit for $6,600. Now you're talking about this thing can blow wide open. For disclosure, is it something that it has to be disclosed? For example, the law says anybody dying in the house, you have to disclose that if the person died within 3 years. If the person died 3 years and 2 days ago, no disclosure is necessary. So I don't know exactly how it flows when you're talking about this issue, and that is pumping station, sewer system 400 feet away. Did they know? I would argue they should have disclosed. Okay, but that's... But then again, they're going to argue, we didn't know there was going to be a smell. This was going to be underground. I mean, this is why it's going to get complicated. Anything else that goes on, I think that's the big one. But what other breaches are there that they didn't tell you about?
2: Well, they didn't tell me that there was a smelly farm probably about 800 feet from the house.
0: Where the hell do you live? Are you in the middle of a dairy farm? What's going on?
2: No, I'm an unincorporated San Diego County.
0: That's next to a sewer processing plant and a dairy farm right next to that?
2: They're in opposite directions.
0: Okay, so I'm assuming you got a great deal for your house.
2: No.
0: Wondering why it went for half price. Okay, so with all that being said and done, you have to talk to a real estate attorney. You got to. And you were represented by a real estate broker?
2: Yes.
0: Okay, you want to go to your broker, and because they have a duty to you too. So you say, I need help. 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
1: Marguerite. Hi, Marguerite. You're up. Welcome.
2: Welcome. Thank you. I'm nervous.
1: No, you should listen. You should let me put it this way. You should not be nervous, and I'll tell you why. Just because there are millions of people actually listening to this question that you're about to ask, and you're about to be completely humiliated, do not be nervous, exactly. Okay? All right, what can I do for you, Marguerite?
2: All right, I asked a relative to come out to California to run a business for me and become partners, and this was all done verbally, no contract or anything. Long story short, very long story short, they agreed. It came out, the other half of the partners, the other half of that couple got a job out here. So they decided, fine, this is going to work out great. So they moved out here last year, and I gave them a place to live contingent on the fact that they run the business, and they did not.
1: Okay, this was hold on. This was all verbally. Is that what you said? It was nothing written?
2: Yeah, it's a family member, yes.
1: Oh, okay,
2: yes,
1: got it.
2: It's a family member.
1: Okay.
2: Yeah, so, and I wasn't thinking, I didn't think business. I thought, hey, it's a family member.
1: Right.
2: They can eventually take over the business, the whole enchilada.
1: What business? Marguerite, what business is it? What kind of business?
2: It's a facility for the elderly.
1: Oh, okay. And how old are you, Marguerite?
2: I'm 70.
1: 70. Okay. So you're going to put yourself in a facility that you own. It's very interesting.
2: There you go.
1: And the question is, are you going to charge yourself or are you going to give yourself a discount? And that's a very important question. Okay, so they came out. Did they help you run the business at all, or they just ignored the agreement, the verbal agreement?
2: Not really. They gave a couple of tours, faxed a couple of things, and that was it.
1: Okay, and they were not getting paid for that. Do I have that right? They were getting a place to live in lieu of that.
2: A place, utilities, the works, yes.
1: Okay,
2: for
1: got
2: 6
1: it.
2: Months,
1: all right.
2: They lived
1: okay.
2: there.
1: Yeah. All right, so what happened?
2: So the one person that was supposed to attach themselves to the facility in order to work there, because you have to with DSS, did so and worked 5 days and then called me screaming, saying that this was nothing like she thought it was going to be, that I had told her.
1: Okay, got it. All right, so what happened? I don't want a short story made long. So what happened?
2: Right. Okay, so I asked them, I told them they'd need to move out. So they got mad and reported me to the state.
1: For what?
2: State came out in this.
1: They reported you to the state in terms of your facility, right? They're saying you were violating all kinds of laws because you, okay.
2: Yeah.
1: And
2: what
1: did the state say?
2: Unsubstantiated.
1: Oh, good. Good, so, good, good. So you're good on that one. Okay, so what's your question?
2: The inspector told me I had to come back and live here in order to run the business because somebody had to. So I asked them to move out, and I asked them to move out. Actually, I gave them a 30-day notice to leave after they reported me to the state. I was going to let them stay a little longer, but I said no. Not at this point, then the inspector told me I had to get back. So I had to move back.
1: Okay, so what? I got it all. We're going a long time. So what's your question?
2: My question is, can I sue them back, or are they allowed
1: to? Well, first of all, I don't know if there's anything to sue. First of all, you evict them. That's for starters. Get them out of the place. Straight out eviction. You go to an eviction lawyer. Then how are you damaged? Just because they give tours and the agreement you had is not an agreement. It doesn't exist. It's as if it didn't exist.
2: Okay.
1: So now you have someone that gave free tours for the amount of time that they live there for whatever period of time. That's over. You're evicted. Goodbye. And you have nothing to do with the business anymore. Now, damages beyond that, I don't know.
2: They sued me with they got an employment lawyer and sued me, and they're suing me for over $250,000.
1: Oh, I'm surprised they didn't sue you for $2.5 million or $25 million. Why not? You can sue for anything you want. You're going to have a defense. Now, do you happen to have business insurance?
2: Not for that, no.
1: Okay, well, you're going to have a lawyer and defend. There's not much you can do.
2: I did, and we went to arbitration, and they did not accept the money I was going to give them just to get them.
1: All right. So now you're going to go through a hearing. Arbitration disappears, and now you're going to go through a full hearing.
2: Okay.
1: And then you're going to end up in court. You're going to have to defend. Based on what you say, they're not going to win. But what they do is you're basically being extorted is what's happening.
2: No, you are.
1: Some sleazeball lawyers they've gotten hold of, and they're going to go after you for the purpose of getting some money from you. And how much did you offer them?
2: $11,000.
1: Okay, well, I wouldn't take it either. I would want a lot more than $11,000 under those circumstances. And they want $250,000 and they're not willing to settle. Is that correct?
2: Correct.
1: All right. Well, then you have to defend yourself. You have no choice. You have no choice.
2: Okay.
1: You've got to defend yourself and you're going to do fine and it's horrible and you're going to have to pay for a lawyer and, that other lawyer is going to get nothing, but he's rolling the dice. He's rolling the dice too. And that's what happens. That's one of the best lawyers in the world, those people, right? That do that. There are lawyers who are out there that are pretty scammy. I'll tell you one kind of law that happens, especially here in California, maybe all over the country, is there are people that are professional plaintiffs and will go into restaurants, for example, and will go into the bathroom where they have ramps. Facilities now have to have ramps. And there is a minimum of X percentage of incline, and they will actually measure the incline. And if it's a quarter inch above what the incline is maxed to, they'll sue. They'll sue. And you have people that go around and do just that, and the same law firm represents them. And a lot of these small businesses are owned by immigrants who don't know our legal system, are afraid of our legal system. Oh, my God, I don't want to get caught up with the law because they're just not familiar with it. And what they do is they end up settling for thousands of dollars. And in cases where there is a violation, there's a minimum, I think, of $7,500 that has to be paid. And the judge has absolutely no choice about it. If they come in and there it is, it's a quarter inch off, Your Honor. Therefore, they're in violation. And it's true. They're in violation for a quarter inch. Now, if they change the law to make it a reasonable violation or if it's it's an unreasonable request, but that's not what the law says. So lawyers do that. Isn't that special? Lawyers do that. All right. Quick word about privacy. And I love talking about this. Why? Because none of us have privacy. If you think you do, you're dreaming. So what do you do about your privacy? Because every bit of information is there out there on the internet, online, about you, where you shop, where you, how much you pay for food, car you drive, where you work. I mean, all of it. So here's what happens. It's all out there. 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

0: 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Marginal legal advice, where I tell you, you have no case. Marilyn. Hi, Marilyn.
1: Hi, Bill. Okay, I'll get straight to the point. I live on Social Security only. I have a credit card and a checking account. I am unable to make the minimum monthly payment on the credit card. My fear is, can they contact the U.S. government?
0: No.
1: And seize my Social Security? Okay.
0: Nope.
1: And can they get a court order to go into my checking account?
0: Yep.
1: And take out the payment?
0: Yes, they can. And that is a lawsuit for money that's owed, Marilyn. So if you don't have the money to pay, they're going no place. Get your money out of that bank and put it someplace else.
1: Just with a different bank, in other words.
0: Yep, yep, yep.
1: Oh, okay.
0: Just get your money
1: easy
0: out,
1: enough.
0: And then when you are going, how much money do you owe on credit card debt, Marilyn?
1: $5,700. One.
0: Okay, and that's one card, or is that several cards?
1: Just one.
0: All right. Well, so you get the money out. That's for starters, and then you'll get contacted. All right, you owe the money, and you go, I don't have it, and I live on Social Security. Thank you very much. They can't take Social Security, by the way. They can take off, after a judgment, money that you have, and if it's in their own bank, they're going to grab it. That's why I'm telling you, go to another bank. And the other situation is you don't want to go bankrupt, because that doesn't help. Are they going to go after you? They might, and they may get a judgment against you, Marilyn, but does it matter? Probably not. How old are you?
1: 74.
0: Yeah, 74. Okay. So how much do you use your credit card right now?
1: I canceled it.
0: Oh, good.
1: So
0: you're
1: going
0: to apply for a credit card someplace else. Because if you still have decent credit, you can get a credit card. And then they can sue you, and that doesn't affect the credit card. They're not going to yank the credit card. So I think you're going to be okay. And $5,700, I mean, that they may sue you. They may not, but it's not going to help them, especially since you're only on Social Security. And then if someone does contact you, let's say there's a collection agency that does contact you, say, hey, a couple of things, okay? One, all I live is on Social Security, all right? I have every horrible disease you could ever think of, and I'm going to die next week. Knock your socks off. And that's what I would do. You're going to be fine. Okay?
1: Okay. Thank you,
0: Bill. All right. That's fair enough. That's tough. Living on Social Security. I mean, I've done that story over and over again. It is tough just to live on Social Security, particularly here in Southern California. Where home prices are beyond astronomical. I don't know how anybody gets started here. You know, my kids are saying, gee, I want to buy a house. How are you going to do that? How are you going to do that? My kids are 29. And a Cracker Jack house, right? Or a Cracker Box house. Or a house that's a Cracker Box or Jack. $1 million. I mean, $1 million. I broadcast out of Burbank, California, and out my window of the broadcast booth, I can see a whole bunch of houses off in the distance. They're 1,100 square feet, 1,200 square feet, two bedrooms, one bath, $1 million on tiny little lots. Welcome to Southern California. So I tell my kids, $1 million. Well, we want to buy a house. $200,000 down payment. $800,000 mortgage. You're sure going to do that anytime soon, aren't you? And if you live on Social Security, I don't know. I don't know how anybody lives on Social Security other than giving your address some dumpster outside of some office buildings. Christine. Hi, Christine.
2: Yes.
0: Yes, ma'am.
2: Hi. I have a question. Can somebody ruin my credit if I already had my credit frozen?
0: Sure. They can hack it. They can do all kinds of things. Yeah. I mean, it's harder. You freeze your credit. And by the way, if you have credit, that doesn't necessarily mean someone's going to ruin it. If they get your information, that's how someone ruins your credit. And also, if you've purchased anything or you hired a service or whatever and you haven't paid, even when you're right, they can ruin your credit.
2: Well, what happened was I found out my identity was compromised, so I froze my credit with all three bureaus. and someone was able to pick up the phone and call a call station. I don't know if I can use names of this company, but anyway, they bought a $1,400 brand new iPhone, had it shipped to an address in Pennsylvania. They have the iPhone, and now they're making me responsible for it.
0: And, well, who's making, who's making you responsible for it?
2: AT&T.
0: Okay.
2: Because the person bought it under my name.
0: All right, I got it. So you're a victim of identity theft. I understand that.
2: Yes.
0: Have you called AT&T?
2: Yes.
0: They have a fraud department, as every phone carrier does, and say, hey, this is what happened. What are they saying?
2: They say you need to go online, fill out all this stuff. You need to get a police report. I got that. You need to fill out an affidavit, have it notarized, and put your Social Security online, and I'm not going to do that. I said, you're asking for me to do more than
0: I've got to tell you, if it's secured and you want to call them up and say, is this encrypted? By the way, I can find out your Social Security number tomorrow afternoon if I want. As a matter of fact, 10 minutes after
2: they had it. That's how they did it. They had it.
0: All right, so if they have, okay, I understand. So the bad guys already have your Social Security number. So why would you not give AT&T your Social Security number if that's the hoop they want to jump you? They want you to jump through to straighten this out.
2: Because I kind of thought it was them. It was an inside job. Because
0: there you go. Why don't you go ahead and accuse them of an inside job? Boy, that doesn't sound like a conspiracy theory to me. Why would AT&T get involved in having someone steal your identity and buy an iPhone and them keep it? Why would AT&T be interested in helping someone buy an iPhone using your identity? Just curious.
2: I think because they had the information they're using, only AT&T had that from like 10 years
0: ago. No. Anybody can get it. Christine, there is no privacy. Anybody can get any information out there. There is no privacy. It doesn't exist. It's just a question of how much and how far someone wants to go. And if you are on the, if you're on the radar of some hacker or some program, you are screwed.
2: Well, this was the thing I asked them. I said, you should have done a credit check. And they said, we don't do a hard check. We only do a soft check. They never did a soft check.
0: All right. So? And?
2: So now I'm going to have people come after me, the credit collection agency is going to be coming after me
0: Not if you do everything that AT&T says, and they're not going to turn it over to the collection agency until this is straightened out. But I agree with you. I think you should insist on telling them how they should do business. Let me tell you what you guys should do. You should run a hard credit. And they go, well, we don't. Well, you should. And I'm not going to get involved. And I'm
2: no, you should do a soft credit. But
0: But Christine, you can't, you know what? You can't do that. I mean, you can't tell them what to do. So you're going to get it straightened out eventually, because that's what happens. It's a mess. But if you can prove all of this happened and they want you to jump through every hoop in the world and you can't, you have to do it. And then cancel your subscription and go to T-Mobile or go to Verizon or whatever.
2: I don't have any subscription with them. I have nothing with them.
0: Okay, then go to, all right, then just switch plans. Okay, at the end of all this, switch plans. Okay.
2: I don't have a plan with them.
0: I understand. Then switch phone. Yeah. Switch phone carriers.
2: I don't have it. They're not my phone carrier. I don't have anything to do with them.
0: Okay. Then you really have to jump through the hoops. Then you have no choice. Someone stole your identity and signed up for the AT&T program, correct?
2: Yes.
0: All right.
2: Yes.
0: Well, you have to have them help you. And they're saying, we're willing to work with you. And here is what you have to do. You have to fill out this form, the affidavit, the notarization, yada, yada, yada. We need your Social Security number. And I would give it to them, but that's me. Christine, a lot of people wouldn't. And not giving the to them, all that guarantees is you will never get it straightened out. Okay.
2: So it doesn't do any good to freeze your credit. You could still get it. That doesn't
0: freezing your credit doesn't it. Freezing your credit doesn't mean that AT&T you got hacked and you lost your identity and someone stole your number and bought a phone. What does freezing your credit have to do with that?
2: Well, I did it before they did all this. I don't know. I guess it doesn't. They don't have to do any kind.
0: No, they don't. I'm going to tell them how to do business. Yeah. 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
4: 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And I did. Lean, right here. I did. I love this stuff. Listen, Brickhouse Nutrition been with me for a long time. So I was chatting with Miles.

0: How did I lose weight? And I did lean right here. I did. I love this stuff. Listen, Brickhouse Nutrition been with me for a long time. So chatting with Miles, I'm up at like 235. True story. I never minded being 235, but you know what minded? 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So 235 was a lot. 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
3: Was grounded once before. I'm Roger Stern, Fox News. We're learning more about the Fly Dubai first officer who stabbed the captain and tried to take over the flight until passengers stopped him. Fox's Jeff Paul in Tel Aviv.
4: According to people familiar with the matter who spoke to Fox News, the suspect in this case was previously hired by Oman Air, but was later given a ground job over suspicion of his activities. Now, exactly what those activities were has not been disclosed yet, but the suspect later moved to Dubai, where he eventually became a pilot for Fly Dubai. The Associated Press has identified the pilot as 29-year-old Hammam al-Hammami. They're reporting he was born in the UAE and that his mother is from Syria, but was able to obtain Omani citizenship through his father. The Emiratis, who are leading the investigation, now say the suspect attacked the captain of the aircraft using the cockpit's axe. The UAE's attorney general is saying the suspect then tried to take control of the plane, attempting to carry out what they're calling a terrorist attack.
3: Investigators want to know if the first officer acted alone or had connections with an extremist group or foreign entity. At least 10 people hurt, too, in critical condition in Australia, after the driver of a vehicle plowed into a crowd standing in the road to cheer on the Newcastle Knights rugby team. Police confirming it was not a terrorist attack. Counter-terrorism minister Yasmin Catley.
5: Please drive responsibly. Take your time. We want everybody to enjoy themselves and help in celebrating what the Newcastle Knights have achieved.
3: Multiple reports say the 18-year-old motorist drove erratically to get the crowd excited but lost control of his vehicle. South Korea reports another ballistic missile fired by North Korea. 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
1: Trying to boost Republican turnout for the midterms, the Trump blitz continues today.
2: The president rallies in Ohio this evening, a state he won by double digits 2 years ago. He spent Friday night in reliably red Alabama telling supporters in Mobile,
3: "I don't need the votes. I'm doing this. You know, I'm doing this, and I'm not running for anything. But you're going to think of me as on the ballot, right? Everybody promise."
2: President Trump plans to hit dozens of states between now and the November 3rd elections, though his approval ratings nationwide have slipped. He dismisses those numbers, but concedes the party in power historically loses seats in midterm elections. Jared Halpern, Fox News.
1: We're now learning that the local DA who declined to prosecute Cornell fraternity brothers for an alleged rape did not have the full story from the suspected student victim. Here's Fox's Eric Sean.
4: The reports say that the Cornell student did tell the campus police that she was raped, but it seems that someone withheld that. New York Governor Kathy Hochul now appointing State Attorney General Tish James to investigate the Cornell co-ed identified as Jane Doe in court documents. Her claims that in 2024, she was drunk and drugged when seven members of the Chi Phi fraternity raped her for hours at their frat house. She gave a statement to Cornell University police, and new reports say that she did tell them she was raped, but that may not have been passed on to the district attorney.
1: Tennessee's prison chief is resigning after the failed execution of Krista Pike. Governor Bill Lee says Frank Strada will step down as an independent investigation examines what went wrong. Pike remained alive after a series of injections, and that canceled the execution. She's still alive. I'm Roger Stern, and this is Fox News.
5: Track.

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1: This is Handle on the Law, marginal legal advice, where I tell you, you have absolutely no case whatsoever. All right, this is a case about Meta. Oh, man, I love this stuff. And all kinds of privacy fears that surround artificial intelligence, as you know. This one has to do with AI glasses. And there's a whole rash of lawsuits that have just been filed. More than 70 people who bought, used, or recorded with those Meta smart glasses have sued, claiming that their intimate and sensitive images were exposed to workers abroad who are paid to review and label photos and videos. And these were contractors that work in Kenya who work for companies that help train Meta's artificial intelligence. And these smart glass users, some here in California, allege that the gadget captured footage of themselves and family members undressing, big deal, going to the bathroom, yeah, boy, that's exciting, having sex, different, and entering passwords. And in some cases, the people said they weren't even aware that the camera-equipped glasses were recording. It's a whole new dimension in privacy. It's a whole new world. Sounds like a song, doesn't it? And backlash against these smart glasses continue to grow. Some people calling the eyewear pervert glasses. Well, take your glasses off when you shut up, for God's sake. That'll do it. And people also worry that companies are using these videos and photos to build AI features without their consent. Disney, Apple have been hit with lawsuits alleging they illegally collected the biometric data without people's consent. And Meta has been marketing these smart glasses as a way to listen to audio, kind of neat, take phone calls right through your glasses, capture video, talk to an AI assistant, and that's right through the phones without having right through the glasses without having to take out your smartphone. Now, the company said it includes privacy protections, for example, a light that signals when the glasses are recording. Yeah, well, it's a lawsuit. We'll see. 230-page lawsuit filed in federal court in Northern California, accuses Meta of fraud, false advertising, violating consumer protection laws in various states. And as I've said many times, it's just the start of the lawsuits and the litigation and that laws are going to be passed regarding AI and its progeny. Okay, time for phone calls.
0: Mr. J! Hello, Mr. J.
2: Hi, yeah. So I work for a ministry nonprofit, and I have a question because I don't think my employer's compensating me correctly.
0: Okay.
2: So I work in our maintenance department, but when I was hired on, they said I was going to be contracted, which was not contracted. Sorry.
0: A 1099 contractor, not an employee, correct?
2: No. Sorry, I didn't mean contract. I meant salaried. I was gonna.
0: Oh, okay. And are you salaried?
2: I am.
0: Okay.
2: But this is where I'm confused with especially 501c3 nonprofit law. Due to the nature of my job, we often are actually working overtime quite a bit, even though I'm supposed to only get 40 hours.
0: All right.
2: But then they don't pay me.
0: Oh, they can't do that. By the way, it doesn't matter if it's a charity or not. Nobody cares. They hire people they have to pay. They're in the same position as anybody else. So
2: sure.
0: You're not getting paid?
2: Yeah, I get paid for my 40 hours a month.
0: Right. No, I understand
2: week,
0: that.
2: Sorry. But then once it kind of gets to, especially we've been doing some renovation projects, that we don't, like, they kind of just cut it off at 40.
0: No, I understand. You're not getting paid. You're working over 40 hours a week, and they're asking you to and not paying you. It's pretty simple.
2: Yeah.
0: Pretty simple. And you say, I want my time and a half, or I want to be compensated for over 40 hours.
2: Do you know if that's something they can get away with if they're saying, well,
1: they
2: we
1: shouldn't.
2: Provide certain aspects of, like, we provide your housing and such, so we're able to take it out in aspects
3: don't,
2: like that?
3: I don't know. But if it's not part of your agreement with them, unless there is literally a written contract saying we are giving you housing and we are deducting X dollars for it, no, they can't do that. So you've got to complain
2: with
3: them.
2: They are providing housing, and there was a contract of sorts. Well, not of sorts. It was written. The problem is I've asked – like, I thought I misplaced mine. So then I asked her at HR. I was like, hey, can I get a copy or look at my contract again? I just wanted to review it. And then I mentioned, because I think I misplaced it. And they said, oh, no, that's just because we hold on to it.
3: Okay,
2: so
3: well, that's
2: have
3: easy.
2: The ability to look
3: that's
2: over
3: easy.
2: My contract.
3: You're going to turn this over to the labor board. It's actually the Department
2: board?
3: Of Industrial Relations Wage Enforcement Division, the state of California. And
2: I'm in the state of Oregon.
3: Okay, well, same thing. They have the same process.
2: Thing,
3: okay. You turn it over to their version of the labor board and say, I'm getting screwed. And believe me, they'll get a copy of any contract. Oh, yes, they will. And I don't know how it works in Oregon, but do you have a, well, you signed it, obviously, and they have a copy. Do you know what they're discounting, what they're withholding for your rent?
2: I don't really, because it's kind of vague. I believe so each month I make about the ballpark of $1,400 or something like that. Just because then they say, well, we subtract because we're
3: okay. The fact that they won't give you a copy instantly, it's a red flag right there. I'll tell you right now, it's a red flag. Go to the labor board, go up there and say, I'm getting screwed. I'm going to put in a complaint now. Are they going to be happy with you? I have no idea. I mean, is it worth
2: Probably
3: your job?
2: Not.
3: I don't know. That's another issue, because they can make you your life pretty miserable.
2: If I go to the labor board, I guess that's where I wasn't sure. If I go to the labor board,
3: I'd go to Oregon's Department of Labor or whatever organization, governmental organization oversees this.
1: And as I talk about liability, and anything to hang your hat on. What happens when you get into a car accident? What happens if there is a slip and fall? You've been injured, not your fault. So now who do you go after? Well, you go after everybody who's liable, and you probably don't even know if you have liability or not. 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

0: Welcome back. Handle on the law, marginal legal advice. Gina. Hello, Gina. Welcome.
1: Hi there.
0: Yes.
1: So I settled a case and I settled with prejudice, but the settlement check hadn't been provided yet. I spoke to the defendant's attorney that day, and she said she had both my check and the just the medical bills and stuff, the lien check.
0: Okay.
1: With her. But she never sent them to me. I called about 2 weeks later.
0: Okay, this is your attorney. Wait a second. This is your attorney who never sent the checks to you?
1: No, this is the defendant's attorney.
0: Okay, and he just never sent the check out?
1: No.
0: Okay, and it was settled for $20,000. Do I have that right?
1: Correct.
0: And you never got any money because they never sent it?
1: No.
0: Okay, how long has it been since the case was settled? It's
1: 2 months and a few days now.
0: Yeah, Kate, you know what? I got to tell you, sometimes it takes that long.
1: But she said she had the check with her, and then
0: the who?
1: This is where it gets weird. The attorney. She said she had the check with her.
0: Yeah, I'm sure. And they find out that the attorney deposited into the trust account. Okay? Does the attorney have the money? No, not the check, the money. Is it clear?
1: No.
0: And if the attorney doesn't have the money, then something weird happened. Then you really don't have a settlement, because what ends up happening with the settlement, it goes to the attorney, who then distributes. So you get to call.
1: No, but I didn't have an attorney.
0: Oh, so but she had an attorney.
1: So the defendant had an attorney.
0: Okay, what happened? I don't understand. So you settle the case. You get $20,000, the defendant is represented by an attorney, and you have a signed settlement, and you just haven't gotten the check yet, correct?
1: Yes, correct.
0: Well, here's the problem. If the defendant doesn't have any money, even if it's settled, you don't have a settlement. I can settle all day long with you. You sue me for $10,000. Let's settle. I'll give you $8,000. You go, okay, I've agreed. I don't pay you. And that's why I'm asking, does the attorney have the money?
1: Yes, it's from a company, basically an insurance company. So I called her to ask her for the check, she said the insurance adjuster hasn't sent the check.
0: Okay, that happens all the time. I settled the case. I settled a malpractice case a few years ago where I sued a lawyer. And I was supposed to, it was from an insurance company. I was going to get the money. It was supposed to be within 30 days. I didn't get it for 120 days. And I called them up every week.
1: Okay. And then I called her yesterday and she said she mailed it out. Obviously it's been a month and I said, I haven't received it.
0: Okay. Then you tell her stop payment on the check and send it to me again.
1: No, she said, I said that, and she said, no, we have to wait until we get it back. And I said, it's been a month. You should have gotten it back. She said, I'll make note of it, and hung up the phone.
0: Okay, what do you mean, so she gets it back? What if it's lost in the mail? She'll never get it back.
1: That's what I try to say, but she hung up on me and then wouldn't answer my call.
0: Okay, you make a complaint with the state bar.
1: Okay.
0: You straight out make a complaint with the state bar saying that you're being defrauded by the defendant's attorney. And you lay out chronologically all the phone calls, everything that's happened. I would send an email to the attorney and say, I have consulted with counsel. Don't mention my name because the attorney starts laughing at that point. And I am being told that you are in violation of the canons of ethics. I have put in a complaint to the state bar for just whatever you can think of, fraud, misrepresentation, and lay out exactly what you did and didn't do.
1: Okay.
0: Something's going on, you're going to get your money, unless that attorney is willing to be suspended or lose her license. Maybe. Maybe $20,000 is worth it to lose the license. I have no idea.
1: Okay. Can I still do that even if the case was settled with prejudice?
0: Yeah, because if the case was settled with prejudice and you haven't got the money, it wasn't settled.
1: Okay.
0: It's fraud. Okay. If I settle a case with you and we go in front of the judge and say, this case has been settled, Your Honor, The defendant has agreed to pay me X number of dollars and never gets paid. I think you can dismiss that prejudice business because you're screwed. Otherwise, people would do it all day long.
1: Okay.
0: I think you're going to be okay. This is lawyers. Aren't they lovely? Hi, Ellie.
2: Hi, yes, good morning.
0: Yes, ma'am.
2: I have a few questions for you, Mr. Handel.
0: Yes, ma'am.
2: I own a home, and I have a purchaser that I want to sell the home. However, there's these occupants that are there, and there's a contingency of they don't want them there, and I don't know how to get rid of them.
0: Mm-hmm. And it's within California, right?
2: Correct.
0: Yeah, well, then those people are not going to buy the house because you're not going to make the contingency because you cannot evict the tenants just to sell a house.
2: So then, in permissible to the law, how long can they occupy that my property?
0: As long as they want, as long as they're paying the rent and are not a nuisance.
2: Okay, in this situation, they're not paying the rent.
0: Then that's easy. Then it's a 3-day notice to pay rent or quit. Done. You're finished. They're finished. You immediately evict them. I mean, immediately you file a 3-day notice to pay rent or quit. And then after 3 days, you don't have to take the rent. So now you're evicting them. Let's say they want to pay back rent, which they won't. And so now you start the unlawful detainer proceedings. And depending where you are, it could take a matter. It depends on whether they answer. There's a bunch of things. It depends on whether you're willing to negotiate with them, saying if you get out by X dates, you don't owe the rent, or I'll give you money, or it doesn't matter, whatever it is. That's a negotiation. And that's usually
2: right.
0: Done. I'm sorry?
2: Yes. So my next question is, what if they come up with the past due rental amount?
0: Then you're done. If they come up with it now, you have to take it. If they come up with it within the 3 days on the 3-day notice to pay rent or quit, including back fee and including penalties, whatever is in the lease, and it just continues on, then if they come up with all of it, you're done. You are not selling the house to a family or a buyer that wants them out. How much do they owe you?
2: At least over $5,000.
0: Okay. Do they have $5,000 to write you a check?
2: That I'm not aware of. I don't know. But
0: give them a 3-day notice. Give them a 3-day notice. Give them a 3-day notice to pay rent or quit and see if they have it. Because you have to give them the notice anyway to evict them. You have no choice.
2: By law, I do have to give them notice, correct?
0: Yeah, before you evict them, you do. Of course.
2: Absolutely. Absolutely.
0: Yeah. So there you go. You know, that's one of the things that people aren't aware of. I'm selling the house, and the buyer is a family, and that's okay. Congratulations. You have to have an empty house if that's a contingency. All right. Let me quickly tell you, and I talk about this all the time, both on my morning show and on this program, and that's about privacy. Man, people call me all the time, go, Bill, my rights have been invaded. Someone has my information, and I want to know what I can do with it, do about it. Not a whole lot, because you have no privacy. All of your information is available online, where you buy, what you buy, your driving record, your any lawsuits that you've had. I mean, it's all out there, where you've lived, where you've worked. 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

0: This is Handle on the Law, marginal legal advice where I tell you, you have absolutely no case. Mike.
1: Hey, Bill.
0: Hello, Mike.
1: I hired a national pest control company to fumigate my house for termites. I've got a Spanish tile roof. I bought their insurance policy, so the insurance policy sends a drone up over the roof to look at broken tiles before and after the fumigation. Before the fumigation, there were 16 broken tiles. After the fumigation, there were almost 200 broken tiles. When I called the fumigation company, said, "Hey, guys, your policy only covers 45 tiles. They said, "Sorry, you're out of luck. Our warranty is 45 tiles. That's it." I want to know, can I sue them for gross negligence and get out of the contract, or have them reimburse me for the cost of repairing the roof?
0: Yeah, the repairing the roof part, yes. But let's talk about the contract. Does the contract clearly say 45 tiles is all they will replace?
1: No, not clearly, because what happens is they actually subcontract out the insurance part to a third party. They also subcontract out the fumigation part. And so
0: everybody has
1: their own contract.
0: Yeah, okay. None of that matters. The only thing is your contract with them, how they do it, who they do it with, doesn't matter to you. What matters to you is replacing those tiles. Your contract is with the company, the termite company or whatever the hell company it is. And you have bought an insurance company policy through them. And I am assuming that the policy or the terms say 45 tiles. Thank you. Is that the case?
1: Let's assume, yes, that's the case.
0: Okay. However, let's assume that you don't have a case. Okay. If that's the case, you don't have one. Now,
1: it's not gross negligence by the number.
0: It doesn't even matter. It really doesn't even matter. The whole point is to cover you for whatever reason.
1: Well, then what's a reasonable expectation, right? If they go into
0: 45 tiles, 45 tiles is the reasonable explanation.
1: Yes. And
0: it doesn't matter if it was gross negligence. It doesn't matter if someone fell through, which is not their negligence. It doesn't matter if they're there and someone drops a piece of equipment and it destroys a tile. That's not gross negligence. That's an accident. It doesn't matter.
1: Right.
0: They're responsible. Gross negligence is not something that applies here.
1: Gross negligence in the tenting of the house. They broke 5 times the amount of tiles that were, or actually 10 times, the over 10, 20 times the amount of tiles.
0: When they tented the house, they broke the tiles. However,
1: that's correct.
0: Again, it says we are only responsible for 45 tiles. And it doesn't matter how the tiles were broken beforehand, after tenting, no tenting, walking on it, not walking on it, putting additional tiles on the roof, putting repair material. Doesn't matter. There it is right there. And they're saying to you, Mike, there it is. 45 tiles we're responsible for. Thank you very much. What part of over 45 are we looking at here? And you're saying, well, you were grossly negligent. Okay. We were grossly negligent. 45 tiles.
1: My understanding is in the state of California, you cannot use a warranty policy to hide gross negligence. And so
0: okay, that's news to me. I understand. I don't understand. If that law exists, which I have no problem believing, I am not aware of it, or I haven't seen it. But if the law says you cannot use gross negligence, and then we define what gross negligence is. And I don't know what it is.
1: Right,
0: and maybe maybe that's a decision that a mediator or an arbitrator, because I'm sure there's an arbitration clause, because you can't argue gross negligence because in your opinion, it's gross negligence.
1: Well, I have another roofer that has looked at it and told me
0: that
1: they
0: helps.
1: Had no idea what they were doing. They should
0: okay,
1: have never
0: that helps.
1: Been up there on the roof.
0: Okay, so that helps. That helps because you're going
1: to
0: argue gross negligence.
1: Damage, so.
0: Yeah, gross negligence is not your call.
1: So I also have before and after drone pictures
0: that helps.
1: Every single broken tile. So.
0: Okay, but again, they could have broken every single tile on your roof, and they're responsible for 45 tiles. Now, You can argue that there was an implied breach of that contract. You can say that they should have known and they didn't know. There's a bunch of stuff that you can argue, but it's going to take a judicial determination to argue it was gross negligence. You can't just arbitrarily say it was gross negligence or get another contractor to say it was gross negligence because they can get another contractor that says it's not gross negligence. That's just one of the risks of putting up the tent or the tarp. So based on what you say, you're probably going to have to sue him and you're going to bring in the
1: claims court.
0: Well, it depends on how much it's going to cost. How much is it going to cost to replace?
1: $9,550.
0: Yeah, I think that's within core. I think that's within, I think you can. That's, and you bring in everything. And I'm sure the judge looking at that will, if I were looking at that based on what you say, I'd say, yeah, I mean, it sure looks like gross negligence to me. Boom, gross negligence. Now, you probably have an arbitration clause in your contract with them. Says you have to go to binding arbitration. So you go to binding arbitration and you do it in front of an arbitrator. And then it doesn't matter what you're suing for. You can't go to small claims court if there's an arbitration clause because you've agreed to an arbitration in the event of a dispute.
1: Okay.
0: I think you're going to be okay.
1: I think
0: you're going to be okay based on what you told me. It's just going to be arbitration.
1: Thank you very much.
0: All right. Amy. Hi, Amy. Welcome.
2: Hey.
0: Yes.
2: Hello, let me get you off the- Hey, I have a quick question. I went through a divorce. It cost around $9,000. I had a judgment that my ex-husband is to pay my attorney fees. He hasn't done that, so my attorney is coming after me. And I'm just trying to figure out if he...
0: Okay, I'm losing you. Your phone is dropping out here. Your attorney is going after you, correct? After the judge ordered that your ex pay for the attorney's fees, right? Do I have that?
2: Okay. Yes, that's correct.
0: All right. So here it is. You owe your attorney the fees. Now, your ex would basically owe you the fees that you've paid, but the attorney did the work and you are the client. And so you owe the money. Now you go after him. You got a judgment against your ex. You go track it down, track him down, attach his wages because you have a judgment against him, but that's all you have. It's not one of those. And I know what people think. Well, the judge ordered my ex in this case to pay the attorney's fee. So I don't know it at all. It doesn't work that way. It really doesn't. All right. Tell you something else. If you're in an injury, I've been talking about that this morning. I've had more than a few phone calls and it was, you've been rear-ended. In one case, it was a rear-ender and, you're hurt. And so what do you do? Well, if you're hurt and it's not your fault, then you basically need a lawyer. I mean, there's no way you're going to be able to do this on your own. And the worse you are hurt, the bigger a case it becomes, obviously. You're going to get a call from the insurance company, the other side, and they're going to start negotiating with you. Do not, because they're going to offer you money and you have no idea the value of the case and they're experts in minimizing all this. 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
4: 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I earned a title and discovered my purpose. I found belonging, an unbreakable bond with my fellow Marines. We fought to overcome adversity together in defense of our nation and its people. I've lived a full life, rich with meaning. And even though I no longer wear the uniform, I am still a Marine. My service has come full circle. I will always look after those around me. I will always uplift and support my country and my community. Because that is the promise I made. That is what it means to be a Marine. Semper Fidelis. Always faithful. Always Marine.
0: How did I lose weight? And I did. 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True story. I never minded being 235, but you know what minded? 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

0: This is Handle on the Law, Marginal Legal Advice. Jerry. Hello, Jerry.
1: Yes, hello. So I got in an accident 2 years ago. Car hit me and then proceeded to hit three other cars, caused $17,000 worth of damage to my car. Hired a lawyer who I was highly recommended.
0: Okay, hang on a minute. Jerry, hang on a minute. You were injured, correct?
1: I was injured. Yes, I was. Went to a chiropractor, and the lawyer is saying the problem with that is that I went to the chiropractor too many times.
0: Okay. All right.
1: Too many times.
0: Okay. Go ahead.
1: So, at any rate, the lawyer is not being tenacious in any way. In exactly 2 years, she's called me two times.
0: Okay.
1: Possibly three in a two-year period. And she's not being tenacious in her negotiations with them. So all she has now for me is $1,000 or maybe $2,000 above the part of the chiropractor payment. They're not even paying.
0: Okay,
1: did
0: the lawyer refer you to the chiropractor, or you went on your own?
1: Well, I went to the chiropractor, and he referred me to the lawyer who he works with.
0: Okay, there's a lien on the case. Have you been paying the chiropractor?
1: I have not paid.
0: Okay, so the whole thing is a lien. It's a personal injury case of which the chiropractor has a lien against the case. The lawyer works with the chiropractor, and you have the insurance company that is saying, through the lawyer, you went too many times. And the insurance company says, no, there's too many times. And by the way, it's all soft tissue. You got a whiplash. And we're not buying it. Insurance companies now just don't buy it. They just go, no. And so your only choice is to sue the driver. Sue the driver in general for pain and suffering and medical costs. And so you bring the chiropractor up. How many times did you see the chiropractor?
1: Oh, probably. Well, I actually saw him about 25 times.
0: All right, 25 times. Soft tissue injury, 25 times. Now, the only thing that has any legitimacy in this case is that there's $17,000 worth of damage. It's not a rear ender in which they're having at 5 miles an hour and there's a little bumper scratch.
1: Yes.
0: No, it was pretty good.
1: Yes.
0: But the point is, the insurance companies are very tough now, and they just don't offer jack. Now, you can go to another attorney. That's not a problem, because you can always fire your attorney, but I guarantee you the second attorney is not going to touch it. There's no money in it. The insurance company has offered you $1,000. What do you think you're going to get if you go to trial?
1: Gosh, I don't know how this kind of thing works.
0: You're
1: going
0: to get very little, because let's say you're in front of a judge. First of all, going to trial, I don't know what attorneys would ever go to trial on a soft tissue case like this. Because the work in going to trial is a lot of work. What you have is, because you saw the chiropractor 25 times, the insurance company, that really is a red flag. That really stinks. And
1: they only think I went about 15 times.
0: So the bottom line is you can get another attorney. You're not going to, and you're probably going to end up with very little money, because that's within the role of these cases. And PI attorneys, for the most part, and we're talking about low-end personal injury attorneys, they work on very low margins. But if you bring another attorney in, the margins are pretty good, but they don't go to trial. They can't, because they would lose their shirts in going to trial. They'd be working for next to nothing. Laura. Hi, Laura. Welcome to Handle on the Law.
2: Hi. Thank you so much for taking my call. It's an honor and privilege to speak with you.
0: Yes, it is. You're absolutely correct. What can I do for you?
2: I obtained a secured loan back in last year, and I utilized my own funds to secure the loan, about $200,000. During the course of the
0: Wait. I'm curious, because I want to set this up correctly. You got a $200,000 loan secured with $200,000 in the bank, correct?
2: Correct. Yes,
0: okay.
2: Sir.
0: All right. Got it. So you put up the $200,000 and you got a loan. Let me ask what, and then I'm just being curious. I don't know if this has any legal relevance here at all. Why wouldn't you just use, well, I understand, because you want a mortgage. Okay, got it. Never mind. I got it. So you get a secured loan, you put up the $200,000, and, you want $200,000 in loans. All right, now what?
2: So, as I was making my monthly payments, what I would do, I would make advance installment payments because I have three other trade lines with them. I would pay myself back, and I would use those funds to pay off the other auto loans. And so by doing that, I made advance installment loans, not to the principal, not to the interest, and I was about 8 months in advance payments. The credit union, because they're very small, they merged with a very large.
0: All right, hang on a minute. Wait, I'm going to stop you again because I want to understand this. You make a payment before it's due, and they don't credit it to interest, and they don't credit it to principal. What do they credit it with? Where does that money?
2: They credit it towards the next monthly installment. So, for instance, when I would go into the branch and I would say, "Okay, I'm making June,
0: okay,
2: July,
0: got it.
2: And
0: okay,
2: August
0: they credit
2: payments.
0: It to the and you kept on doing it until you're starting to build up, and you've
2: correct.
0: Paid 8 months. All right. So it'd
2: correct.
0: Be both the principal and interest under those circumstances. Okay, so what happened at
2: correct.
0: That point?
2: Correct.
0: Okay.
2: So the credit union merged with the larger credit union, and upon the merger, they were auditing all the loans and all the files. So the RVP audited my loans and decided to take those advance monthly installment payments and apply it to the principal, forcing me to be due. I was livid. And so I escalated the matter. I contacted the CEO of the credit union, and I expressed my outrage. And so they handed off to a compliance manager. The compliance manager contacted me and stated, you know what, you really don't like this loan. We're going to go ahead and waive interest, and we're going to release the funds. And that's what she stated verbatim. And so I asked her to repeat her statement. She did. Then I asked her to put it in writing. She refused. I noticed on my online account app that they did release the funds. And then about 10 minutes later, they took all my funds and they paid off the secured loan without my authorization and without my approval and without my written signature. They literally seized my assets and took
0: okay,
2: it away from
0: but,
2: me.
0: Okay, but wait a second. They seized your assets, but you got all of your money back, correct?
2: No.
0: How much money are they holding on to, saying you don't have a loan anymore? How much do they still have?
2: $165,000.
0: And they won't return it to you. They're just keeping $165,000.
2: Correct.
0: Oh, you got a lawyer on your hands. You've got, I mean, there's all yes. kinds of violations. I mean, that makes no sense. Okay. We're quitting the loan.
2: Correct.
0: All right. We don't want, which they probably have a right to do under the loan agreement. Yeah. You know, we're not happy with you for whatever. If we sell the property or if we sell the loan, I have no idea how that works. They have a right to call it. But they don't have a right to keep $165,000.
2: Correct.
0: Yeah, it's time for a lawyer. It's time for a business
2: okay.
0: lawyer because you got to actually probably a lawyer who's gone after financial institutions. I mean, if that's what happened, they've stolen your money, and there are all kinds
2: correct.
0: Of sanctions. Oh, I've never heard of that happening. Never. You have a secured loan, and they say we don't want the loan anymore, and we're keeping all of the money at that point. Please. I mean, I don't get that at all. And you don't get any of it. Maybe I misunderstood, but that was crazy. All right. Real quickly, I want to tell you about privacy. If you have any, you don't. And so I want to share a story with you. This has to do with insurance. This man's car insurance jumped over 20%. And he had no accidents. He had no tickets. So he started digging to find out why and who reported him. It was his car that was reporting him. Reporting his driving habits, every brake, every speeding violation, even without a ticket, late night taco runs. 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
3: How did I lose weight? And I did. Lean, right here. I did. I love this stuff. Listen, Brickhouse Nutrition been with me for a long time. So chatting with Miles, I'm up at like 235. True story, I never minded being 235, but you know what minded? My knees that were falling apart and my back. I'm like, I don't know what, before I started really lifting, probably about 190. So 235 was a lot. I said, I got to lose some LBs, Miles. He said, Dan,

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1: An air ambulance disappears. I'm Carmen Roberts, Fox News. And the U.S. Coast Guard is carrying out an extensive search off the coast of Massachusetts for the plane and the six people on board after it lost control with air traffic control around 1:30 this morning.
2: A Canadian medical transport company, Latitude Air Ambulance, based in Ontario, has spoken out to several outlets to say the missing plane is one of theirs. According to FlightAware data, the plane plummeted from 24,000 feet to 11,000 feet in just 3 minutes. The Coast Guard says the Gulfstream G-100 was flying from Bermuda to Boston's Logan International Airport when air traffic controllers lost contact with the plane in the overnight hours. The airport in Bermuda tells Fox the plane was carrying four crew members and two passengers when it left at around 12:40 a.m. this morning, bound from Boston.
1: Fox's C.B. Cotton reporting. The co-pilot who allegedly tried to hijack a commercial jet bound for Israel is identified as the investigation probes into whether he acted alone.
3: The Associated Press has identified the pilot as Hammam al-Hammami. They're reporting he was born in the UAE and that his mother is from Syria, but he was able to obtain Omani citizenship through his Omani father.
1: Fox's Jeff Paul in Tel Aviv.
3: Israel is also involved in this investigation with Prime Minister Benjamin Netanyahu saying this.
4: The attacker underwent Islamist radicalization. He intended to crash the plane along with its passengers. We are investigating now whether he was sent, and whoever sent him will pay a high price.
3: That hero captain who was attacked by his co-pilot, he is still recovering in the hospital in Abu Dhabi, but many calling him a hero for using his last grasp of strength to open up the cockpit door to allow those Israelis to come in and help control the situation.
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1: The House is pushing legislation aimed at restricting stock trading by members of Congress, although the Stop Insider Trading Act stalled in the Senate. Republican Congressman Brian Stile tells Fox News.
9: We were able to move this through the House of Representatives and gained a bipartisan vote. It's common sense. The American people understand the need to put in place this legislation to prevent members of Congress from profiting off of any insider information. Yet good ideas go to die in the Senate is Democrats in the Senate are desperate to have a campaign issue, and they're filibustering good ideas.
1: Democratic critics of the bill argue the stock trading restrictions don't go far enough. Millions across the Southeast are facing flooding as heavy rain drenches the area, with some areas seeing up to 6 inches.
10: Here in New Orleans, 2 to 3 inches of rain by Monday. In coastal Mississippi, going into the Florida Panhandle, we could see up to 8 inches of rain. Overall, we have up to a level 2 out of 4 risk for flash flooding through Monday. Now, yesterday, city emergency officials in New Orleans sent text alerts warning residents of possible street flooding, stating parking is temporarily allowed on medians, also known as the neutral ground here, which is generally elevated above street level. Meanwhile, several events have been impacted, including the National Fried Chicken Festival, which was originally scheduled this weekend and now pushed to next weekend.
1: Fox Weather's Brandi Campbell. And tomorrow, the flood threat shifts to the east into Georgia and the Carolinas, also in Alabama and Mississippi. Depeche Mode fans are flocking to Prague's Charles Bridge to recreate a 1988 band photo. Tourists are lining up to recreate the photo of the British electropop band that was taken by Anton Orbiton. I'm Carmen.

0: Brandon Roberts. This is Fox News.
1: How did I lose weight? And I did. Lean, right here. I did. I love this stuff. Listen, Brickhouse Nutrition been with me for a long time. So chatting with Miles, I'm up at like 235. True story, I never minded being 235, but you know what minded? My knees that were falling apart and my back. 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

0: 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The following is a pre-recorded program. This is Handle on the Law, marginal legal advice, where I tell you you have absolutely no case. Okay, this strikes home for me because I live in California, and this has to do with California driver's insurance. Now, for a bunch of decades, single, divorced, and widow drivers have paid more for auto insurance than people who are married. Insurance Commissioner Ricardo Lara. Now, let me explain something about the insurance commissioner in California. It is an elected post. Usually, they're not elected. Usually, it's the governor who appoints the insurance commissioner and has gone through the governor's office. Not in this case. The insurance commissioner in California is elected, which means that, let's just say, I think he has, he's probably more loyal to the electorate than he is to the insurance companies. And when an insurance company wants to raise rates, it has to ask the commissioner who okays it or doesn't okay it. And they say no all the time. A little bit different now that the fires have hit Southern California. So the insurance commissioner, Ricardo Lara, announced that he is now borrowing auto insurance from considering marital status in setting premiums. That's new because the department had defended the regulation as valid. Why? Because unmarried drivers are more prone to get into accidents than married drivers. I mean, they discriminate all day long on the age of based on age. I mean, I've got daughters who I bought insurance for when they started driving. My God, it cost a fortune. And then when it hit 26, it dropped to normal costs. And so the department said there is a correlation, or while there could be a correlation between marital status and accident rates, the correlation could be driven by other factors: income, educational attainment, employment, where you can't discriminate. And so the law, the change has to go through to make sure it adheres to state law. And California is joining just a handful of states, Massachusetts, Hawaii among them, that bar the use of marital status in setting auto insurance rates. So unmarried drivers are going to see discounts in the future because they were nailed. Okay, I'm married, so, you know, I don't care. Let's take some phone calls. Edgar. Hi, Edgar.
1: So I'm going through a trucking accident settlement case, and I'm trying to see if, you know, in the negotiations, I can say, you know, because of inflation, it'll be a higher amount than, you know, 5 years ago.
0: Well, yeah, well, wait a sec. You're going through the negotiation now. Why would you ask for inflation as opposed to here's the number I want? Right now, how much are you? You're settling. You had a trucking accident. I'm assuming, and you were hurt. I'm assuming that's the case, right, Edgar?
1: Correct.
0: Okay. How much are you asking for?
1: So, if it's up to me, I'll ask $2 million.
0: No. Are you being represented? Are you being represented?
1: Yes.
0: Okay.
1: Yes,
0: what does your lawyer say the case is worth?
1: Around $750,000.
0: $750,000.
1: Yes.
0: Wow, what happened to you that you're so banged up?
1: It was just a rear end collision with a big rig.
0: Rear end collision. All right. So, what happened to you other than soft tissue? Were you in the hospital? Did you have surgery?
1: I did have surgery. I had back surgery.
0: Okay.
1: I had epidurals. I had lumbar. All that stuff. But anyway. Can I ask for, hey, you know, because of inflation,
0: you can ask for anything you want. I don't know why you're talking inflation. You ask for an amount, and that's what you're going to get. Inflation has nothing to do with it.
1: They keep saying because of my injuries, that's what my case is worth. In cases like this, they're worth around $750, you know.
0: Then there's worth $750. I mean, if it happened 5 years ago, inflation has nothing to do with it. You either settle the case or you go to court. That's it. So if the lawyer is saying that this case is worth $750 and has made a demand of $750 already, has that demand been made?
1: Yes.
0: Okay. What's the insurance company countering with? What are they offering?
1: They want to offer like $650.
0: They're offering $650.
1: Yes.
0: Wow. All right. I mean, sir, you can ask, saying inflation has kicked in, and they say, we don't care. Here's what we're offering, $650,000. We're done. I mean, you really had to really banged up for that kind of money.
1: Yeah, I mean, they go through a lot.
0: Yeah, no, I understand. No, believe me. If the insurance company is offering you $650,000, Edgar, I know you've been through a lot. There's no question about it. You were hit by a truck. Do I have that right?
1: Correct.
0: All right. I'm not going to say you are lucky, but I am going to say, I guess, a little bit of luck that you had. You were hit by a truck that has enough insurance to pay you $650,000. Now, you're going to have a conversation with your lawyer and decide whether you take that or you counter with, okay, I'll take $700. You offered $750. You came in with $650. We want a $750. So let's split it down the middle. That is, that happens all the time. Or you say, we're going to trial. That's all there is to it. Although I can't imagine you would go to trial if they have offered $650 off of your demand of $750. Man, there's going to be a settlement there. But the inflation part doesn't matter. I mean, it could be part of the negotiation, but it really doesn't matter. Nobody cares at all. Pretty banged up. We don't usually get that. But I'll tell you what does happen, and that is if you believe you have privacy, you are completely out of your mind. There is no privacy. It doesn't exist. Here's a story I want to share with you. There was a man whose car insurance jumped 20%, and he had no accidents, no tickets, and he figured, why did that happen so quickly? Well, it turned out that his car was getting all the information about him, that black box, you know, how fast he goes, how quickly he brakes. The turns were not appropriate. And what they did is then data brokers bought that information. And then the data brokers sold that information back to his insurance company. So they could figure out, how much to charge him. You think that's illegal. 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

0: 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And it's Handle on the Law, Marginal Legal Advice. Hey, Rich.
1: Hi.
0: Yes.
1: What I have is my lease on my car is up, and I'm going to purchase it. So when I went to call to get the payoff amount, the amount that they gave me was higher than on the copy of the contract I had from when I signed it 3 years ago. So they told me, talking to customer service, that there was actually three contracts on file. One had the higher payoff amount. So I requested copies of all three, which I received. One copy matched the copy I got when I signed. The second one was the same with electronic signatures. But the third copy had the higher purchase price amount. And you could clearly see, in my opinion, that it was not my signature.
0: Okay. What is the difference in cost between the contract you signed?
1: It's about $500 higher. The purchase price on my contract versus the one that shows it's right. Just about $500
0: okay.
1: higher.
0: So let me ask, have you gone to the dealership where you bought the car?
1: Well, see, the lease company said I have to go to them, but my concern is I don't want to walk in there and accuse them of fraud.
0: No, you're not accusing them of anything. You're saying, no, you're not accusing them of anything. You're saying, hey, there's clearly a screw up here. This is my buyout. This is what the leasing company is saying on these other leases. Can you help me out here? Because I don't understand this.
1: Should I show them the copy of the other lease that has this?
0: You show them everything. You go to the manager and go, hey, can you help me on this? You don't accuse them. You don't say, you guys defrauded me.
1: Oh, I know. Yeah, I don't want to do that. But on the other end, I've always heard you say, I don't want to, because, I mean, I've worked finance. The last thing you want is an auditor to come in and look at your contracts.
0: Okay, well,
1: they've done this.
0: Yeah, so what? No, so it gets real easy. Can you help me with this? This is, there's an issue here. It's $500, you know, what do I do? Where do I go? And if they say to the leasing company, then you say, did they send you the contract or did you do it there at, the dealership?
1: Well, I have the contract I originally signed and then
0: the dealership, right?
1: Oh, yeah, that one I have. I didn't have copies of the other two.
0: It doesn't matter. You have the original contract that you signed at the dealership, and you go, this is the contract that, you know, that you gave me, guys. This is it. And you go, I don't know what the finance company is doing to me, because it's not the dealer's fault. It's the finance company. But you want to have the dealer involved, because you getting involved with the finance company, I mean, you can go up the food chain and they're going to argue, and you can if you want to buy the car, you buy it, you pay $500 more, and then you turn around and sue. And they're going to
1: say,
0: All right, we're interrupting each other.
1: I'm sorry. Go ahead.
0: Yeah, their defense is, "Oh, you agreed to the extra $500, therefore you've accepted it." And you go, "No, I just needed the car. I just want the car," and they wouldn't give it to me. They wouldn't let me do the buyout for $500 less. So then you pay for it, and I would sue them afterwards. But you were saying what, Rich?
1: I do believe the dealership is involved, because the same signatures that are on the one that I believe are my signatures came from the dealership.
0: If that's the case,
1: it has the same name.
0: If that's the case, Rich, and you have enough proof, not just your opinion, where it looks like, I mean, it's obvious that some independent decider of fact, judge in this case, looks at it and says, oh, yeah, Rich, you got screwed out of $500. Then you sue the dealership. That's who you sue.
1: Let me ask you this. What I noticed is on the contract itself, in the lower right-hand corner, it looks like when the system generates the contract to be signed, it date and time stamps it. Now, the one I got home that I have a copy of, those two dates match. And then the one that they send me where I believe the signatures aren't mine.
0: Yeah, okay, and that's just more proof.
1: They backdated it,
0: Rich,
1: but yet
0: that's more proof.
1: On that one is a month later.
0: Rich, That's just more proof. I don't have to hear it. Okay. You're throwing things. What, let me ask you, what color shirt were you wearing when you walked in? Do you remember?
1: Yeah. Okay.
0: All right. Yeah.
1: Can I expect them to do anything extra for me other than make a difference?
0: Okay. You can ask. You can ask and say, hey guys, you really screwed me on this, or I got screwed, and here's where I signed the contract, and if you look at it, can you do something for me? Will you do something for me? Of course you can ask. BJ, hello BJ. Hello BJ. Do do do do do do do do do. Yes, BJ. What can I do for you?
2: Hey, sorry about that. Hey, so Bill. So here's the deal. I rented a property last year. Come this year, which is August. I rented it last year August. And like, come this year August, my rental manager says that the owner of the house wants to move back into the house. So my lease was not going to be renewed.
0: Mm-hmm.
2: Fine. And this was a very short notice, by the way. They didn't give me 30 days notice ahead of time.
0: Yeah, they should have given you 60. By the way, is this California?
2: No, this is Tucson, Arizona.
0: Oh, Arizona. Okay, 30 days notice. And I don't know. That may be legitimate in Arizona. I don't know what the statutes are. But okay, let's assume that 30 days is what they're required to give you. And I would guess it is because Arizona is very pro-landlord. All right, so go on.
2: That's right. So I didn't even receive any notification until like about a week till the time I was supposed to leave. I reached out to the owner of the house, and the owner of the house was gracious enough to say, okay, you know what? I'll give you extra 2 months to move.
0: Oh, okay.
2: To find move and all of that.
0: No, that's great.
2: So I took that. I took that off of him. And the reason why she did that was because, you know, she got diagnosed with cancer. So I've been in treatment all this while.
0: All right.
2: So I just barely finished my treatment, like, and came back to take care of it.
0: All right. So, BJ, where's the question here?
2: So the question now is that after I had moved and everything, the rental management, they're holding my deposit.
0: Ah, okay. Got it. All right.
2: Yeah.
0: So they're holding your deposit. How much was your deposit?
2: It was $1,600.
0: All right, you were current up to the day you moved. You did not owe any more rent the day you moved out.
2: No, not
0: all right.
2: At all.
0: Even while
2: I was gone for treatment.
0: Okay, that doesn't matter. That part doesn't matter.
2: Yeah.
0: You have a small claim suit against the management company. That's it. That's it.
2: Okay.
0: Take them to small claims court.
2: Okay.
0: That's all. And
2: they're
0: if it turns out
2: to get me for the week. Yeah, fine.
0: You take him. You take him to small claims court, BJ. Are you done with your cancer treatment, by the way?
2: I'm done with the treatment now.
0: Oh, good.
2: And I'm just waiting for my body to recover.
0: Okay. Are you going to die or are you going to be okay?
2: I'm going to be okay by God's grace.
0: Oh, yeah. Okay. Well, you know, then see, different answer if you're going to live, different answer if you're going to die. But I think if you're going to die soon, then, you know, sort of the case is over. But I think you have a small claims case against the management company. If you've been injured in an accident, a car accident, you've been rear-ended or T-boned or a slip and fall or a dog has bitten you or you've gone to a big box store and the big box has fallen on your head. And you're not at fault. Usually that's the case. And you've been injured, also the case. Well, then you're dealing with a claim and you're going after the homeowner or the driver. The insurance company ends up paying for it, but you're going after, the driver or the facility or the building, and you'll get a call from the insurance company on the other side and they'll start negotiating with you or trying to negotiate with you. You do not want to talk to them. These guys are experts in minimizing whatever damages you have. Oh, it's not too bad. 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

0: Welcome back. Handle on the Law. Bill Handel here. Marginal legal advice. Hey, Ronald. Welcome to Handle on the Law.
1: Thank you, Bill. My situation is my wife bought a house 5 years after we got married. We moved in, and 2 years later, she told me she wanted me to move out. She hasn't said anything about divorce. She hasn't said anything about any legal proceedings, and she is menacing me and telling me that she wants me out without any discussion of anything legal.
0: Okay.
1: And I need to know what my legal position is.
0: All right. So let me start throwing questions at you. When she bought the house, how was title taken and whose name is the house ownership?
1: I'm pretty sure it's in hers because the mortgage.
0: Okay. She put it in her name. Okay. And that's five years after you got married. Did she put any money into it that was joint money, or was it money that she had before you were married?
1: Both, because she used 401.
0: She used whose 401k
1: money for both contributions before marriage and after marriage.
0: Okay, so you don't have two 401k. So which 401k plan did she take the money out?
1: Oh, it's hers. It's hers.
0: It's all hers.
1: Oh, that's hers.
0: Okay.
1: Yeah.
0: So when you said both, I don't understand. You took some out of your 401k, it was all hers.
1: Money that she had in the 401k prior to our marriage, and then money contributions that she made after we married.
0: Okay, whatever contributions she makes after she married, you own half of. So if let's say she put in $10,000 out of a 401k. The money that out of the 401k, let's say $2,000 of that, because you have to look at the valuation at that time. So if the valuation started at, it was worth $12,000 and, five years later, she took the money out. That doesn't matter at this point. So half of the increase of the 401k plan that happened after the marriage took place, you have put in. In other words, if she put in $25,000 401k, $5,000 of it accrued during your marriage, then that means you've put in $2,500. So what I would do is just say no. I'm not moving out.
1: Okay, no.
0: You move out. She can't evict you. I mean, there's no question she can evict you or try to. And your defense is, I am an owner of this house.
1: Yes.
0: I own a portion of this house, and you cannot throw out an owner. Now, it hasn't been determined legally that you're an owner. So what she is doing is because her name is on title, her house, and whatever you get a portion of it, that you have to go to court. Can she evict you? Yeah, but if nothing, and it doesn't matter if you're married, can you evict a spouse? Yeah, I think you can. I think you can. But if nothing legal has been done, just don't do anything. Just sit back, enjoy. So you say, no, I'm not leaving. And tell her, I own a portion of this house because you used... or we use part of my money. Now, the same thing goes on the other side. How much of that money was increased after your marriage? Everything before your marriage is her personal property. All of it.
1: Yes. Yes.
0: Okay. All right.
1: Okay. Thank you for that.
0: Depending on whether, let me ask you this. Were you guys living together for a period of time?
1: We lived together for 6 years before we got married.
0: Okay. Now we're talking 11 years. Now we're talking 11 years. Okay.
1: Well, I mean, was that was common law? I mean, so does that.
0: No, common law doesn't exist. Common law doesn't exist.
1: Oh.
0: In California, it's all contractual. They don't care. You're going to argue that from the point you started living together right up through the time, that you leave and you're not living together, but you are living together. That's 11 years. So whatever the accrual is,
1: it's actually 12. It's actually
0: it doesn't matter.
1: 13 years.
0: Yeah, it doesn't matter. It doesn't matter. Your argument's going to be that 13 years of that accrual, you get half of, because it accrues during the course of her marriage. So yeah, you got a shot at it. And I hope she goes to an attorney, because you've got a lot of defenses. And you can say, no, I'm not being evicted, but is an eviction going to go through? Yeah, probably. Because she's the owner, and your defense is going to be all of that accrual business. But the eviction court isn't going to listen to any of that. It's not their call to find out how much you own or how much you don't own. It's their call. Okay. Is the owner of the property evicting someone that's on the property? Yes.
1: Okay. And so my more immediate concern is that she's got these two thug sons of hers living. One's living in the house, and another one's living close. And there's the unspoken threat that they will physically manhandle me and throw me out if I'm not out by a time that satisfies her.
0: Okay. All right. So what do you do
1: about not being homeless?
0: I'd get a gun and shoot him. Well, get a gun, and if they come up to you, shoot them. Make sure you have a body cam on you, so you can see someone approaching you, and you're defending yourself for your life, you tell her that you're responsible for it. By the way, I don't really have any idea about the gun. Maybe baseball bats work. I have no idea.
1: I do have that much of a right. I have that right to do that.
0: Oh yeah, defend yourself, hell yes.
1: Yeah.
0: If someone's going after you and there is a reasonable threat, now you have to, this is California, you have to back up, but not in your home. In your home, you can defend. So that's what you want to talk to a defense attorney. How far and how often and where can you shoot someone under those circumstances? I can't tell you. Scott. Hello, Scott. Welcome.
2: Hey, Bill. How are you today? Okay, so here's my question quickly. We had to move out of our house because of the Palisades fire, so we were in a rental for 8 months in Malibu. We move out, and we had a $25,000 security deposit, and the guy deducts $5,000, and he sends a bunch of pictures. Amongst the other things that he said was they had to clean the outside. Yes, there was a big deck around the house. Now, we had had it cleaned 3 days before we moved out. We'd had the whole place cleaned. But the deck, I mean, come on. There was several significant rainstorms and everything blew all over. He said there were marks on the wall, except none of his pictures showed the marks on the wall.
0: Okay, well, that's problematic for him, isn't there? Because if he's hitting you up for damages on marks on the wall, and he doesn't have pictures or proof of marks on the wall, I mean, he could say anything. I mean, he can say that, you had a dog that crapped all over the entire place, and you don't have a dog, and he doesn't have any pictures, doesn't have any proof. That doesn't help him. So the point is, he can only go and keep money or $5,000 worth of damage. And your argument is, as far as the deck is concerned, there have been huge storms in there, and this is basically wear and tear. This is something that would normally happen. It's not something that I caused. So you're short $5,000 at this point, right, Scott?
2: Yeah, and I got to go to sue. Can I sue him for more than five?
0: No. No, and your damages are fine. You get the money that he kept. It's $5,000.
2: Yep.
0: That's
2: okay,
0: it.
2: So just small claims.
0: Yeah, just small claims. And he's got no proof, and you're going to win. Because when a landlord who has 30 days in which to make an accounting says, I am deducting four, man, he better have some pictures. He'd better have some proof that is the issue. And when you move out, and here's a piece of advice, whenever you move out, you take photos of the entire place. I mean, every inch of that house or that apartment. When you move in, you take photos of every single inch of that apartment. And then when the landlord comes back, depending on the landlord, comes back and says, oh, look what you did. Then you go, oh, here are the photos. Here's what happened the day I moved out. These are the photos. And you want to timestamp them, of course. And where's he going to go? Oh, you caused all this damage. Okay, here's the photo of that wall. Where's the damage? Well, you punched a hole through. Okay, here's the, okay, where's the hole? And by the way, having to repaint, normal wear and tear, the landlord is responsible for. Now, if you mark up the wall and it can't be removed, and that's not normal wear and tear, and then landlord has to repaint, well, and then you can argue, well, it could have been touch up. And he goes, no, I wanted to paint the whole wall. Is it reasonable? Yeah, I think the landlord's going to win on that one because he only has to make, reasonably repair, and to repaint a wall that you've marked up is not unreasonable, even if it can be touched up. Then now you're in front of a small claims court judge, and now you're making that argument and see which way the judge goes. Okay, let me give you another piece of advice, and that is dealing with your privacy that doesn't exist. If you think you have any privacy out there, you don't. I can find out in seconds where you work, where you live, where you have lived, who is in your family, what you buy, when you buy it, how much you spend. I mean, all of that is available out there. 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
0: How did I lose weight? 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I love this stuff. 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
6: 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Online

0: This is Handle on the Law, Marginal Legal Advice. Ben. Hi, Ben. Welcome.
1: Hi. I've got a question about non-compete. So my girlfriend and I live in New Mexico. We own a house together here. She works for a company based out of New York City, so she pays New York State taxes since they won't give her a presence here. She was offered another job, but her current non-compete is substantial. It's a two-year non-compete. They offered to pay for her to relocate to California, establish residency, quit her current job, and then she can immediately start working for the new job. However, this is crazy complicated for us legal-wise, and we want to know what do we need to be careful about since
0: let's get this straight. Okay, I'm a little confused. She works for a New York company.
1: Okay.
0: Yep. She signs a non-compete clause. She leaves the company and signs a non-compete. Is that correct?
1: No, she currently has a non-compete. She's currently bound by the New York company.
0: But did she leave that company, or is she still working for that company?
1: No, she's still at that company.
0: Okay, and so she assigned a non-compete. They sent her to what, California from New York?
1: So the new company that wants to hire her wants her to go to California since California
0: does not allow non-compete. Oh, I see. Okay, got it. And how long is the non-compete for?
1: 2 years, 24 months.
0: What did she get paid? Was it just when she left she got a non-compete? Was she paid any money for that non-compete?
1: Yeah. So if she leaves and they enforce the non-compete, she will get 100% of her salary for those 2 years. But she cannot work for the competitor.
0: All right, fair enough. So she's getting a chunk of money with a non-compete. Your question is, what are the repercussions? She works for the other company, and they can just say, hey, you're not working for the other company. You signed a non-compete, which is valid. Here is the consideration. You get a year's worth of salary by not competing. So she can get a job anywhere except in that field. And how broad is a non-compete? That's the other thing, because there are non-competes.
1: It's very broad.
0: Okay. The broader it is, the less it's enforceable.
1: Okay.
0: But let me ask, can she get, this is where it's fun talking to a lawyer. Can she get a job somewhere in the vicinity? I'm talking about the vicinity of the job itself. Or let me do this way. What kind of job is it? What does she do?
1: She's an engineer in finance and with hedge funds.
0: Okay. So it's pretty specific. Can she get into sales of hedge funds, by the way?
1: That would be tough. She does data engineering, and she's been offered a quantitative development role.
0: I don't know. Well, one of the things is that she negotiates out of the non-compete, although 2 years at full salary not to compete, that ain't bad. But it's,
1: yeah, I mean, it's a lot less than the new job, though.
0: Yeah, that's not an easy one.
1: Because it's only her base. So in hedge fund land, most of the salary is on bonus.
0: Yeah.
1: So the non-compete.
0: I don't know. You know what? This one, this one is beyond my pay grade to figure out, you know, where it stops, how broad it is, what the repercussions are, if they file a lawsuit. And you're talking about coming to California, correct?
1: Well, you're right.
0: Actually, non-competes in California are very friendly to the employee or to those people that sign the non-competes. California is a great place to do it because it helps her legally. But this one's beyond my pay grade. It's time for a business lawyer, someone who does contracts and does that. And I don't know the answer to that one. It's a good question. But there are so many moving pieces on that one. That's tough. Sarah. Hi, Sarah. Welcome.
2: Hi. Thank you. My ex-husband and I went through the court systems, and we had a mediator that gave us a judgment, and he owed me of almost $30,000, and I still haven't gotten any of that, and I'm not sure how to go about getting it.
0: All right, fair enough. Now, when you said you had a mediator, mediators don't make decisions. Mediators just make you agree on a settlement, so you go, here you go. Now, did the court give an order that you are to be paid, because he had agreed to that, I'm assuming, if you walked out of mediation. Do you have a court order on your hands that orders him to pay it?
2: Absolutely.
0: Then you're good. Then you're good. So you have someone that is breaching the court order. You have a judgment, and you simply go ahead and collect on your judgment. And there's a bunch of ways of doing it. There's assets you go after, garnish wages. And so you go to just Google a couple of words, and that is judgment, collections. Throw those words out there. You should, and there's different ways of doing it, and I'm not going to go through the whole thing because there's many ways of doing it.
2: He's one of those sneaky people that claimed that he had no money and poverty.
0: I understand. And that is typically the case. So you get to hunt down that money. Go ahead.
2: Is it something that would benefit me to go back to the court system and then get that judgment?
0: No, because you already have a judgment. Now, you can bring him in on a contempt charge. But again, if he argues he has no money, he's not really in contempt unless you can prove where the money is. Then you collect it beforehand anyway. Or you may have to go to a collection agency.
2: And that's the other question.
0: They're going to charge you. They're probably going to charge you 30%, 40%. So you can do it on your own. You can try on your own. There's also an examination of a judgment debtor that you can do. That's the other. Yeah, there's a bunch of different ways of doing it. So just start searching those words. And it's not fun. People who don't want to pay money and don't honor commitments, this is what they do. I don't have the money. I'm broke. They have accounts all over the place. And sometimes you just have to hunt them down. And there are people that do that. They're called skip tracers. And it's easier now to find money through the internet. But judgments don't mean that you're going to get paid. Judgments just mean that someone owes you the money and there's been a legal determination. 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
3: How did I lose weight? 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I love this stuff. 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There's really no mystery to how they work. But that's what Lean was created to do without the needles, but it replicates the benefits of these injections.

0: that there was a catastrophic damage to the aircraft and something is not right. But then after that, the blow kept coming one after the other. And that's when I realized that it's not the aircraft, it's the other guy who was in the cockpit with me.
1: Shortly after that, Captain Smit Machar bravely opened up the cockpit. Netanyahu saying, "You're a hero for Israel, India, and the entire world."
2: Investigators want to know if the first officer acted alone or had connections to an extremist group or foreign entity. We should tell you that the first officer who allegedly tried to stab his captain had been disciplined by a previous employer and grounded. At least 10 people injured, 2 in critical condition in Australia after the driver of a vehicle plowed into a crowd standing in the road to cheer on the Newcastle Knights rugby team. Police confirming it was not a terrorist attack. Counterterrorism Minister Yasmin Catley.
3: Please drive responsibly. Take your time. We want everybody to enjoy themselves and help in celebrating what the Newcastle Knights have achieved.
2: Multiple reports say the 18-year-old motorist drove erratically to get the crowd excited but lost control of his vehicle. 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
2: Trying to boost Republican turnout for the midterms, the Trump blitz continues today.
16: They really do believe that President Trump can give GOP candidates here in this state a leg up. There is no other candidate that needs it more than Republican Senator John Husted. He is locked in a tight race against Democrat Sherrod Brown. The chair of the Ohio Republican Party says President Trump is the best messenger against Brown, saying the Ohio GOP is thrilled to welcome the president back to Ohio, a place he has never lost an election. He is forever welcome here. But Fox News polls indicate there are concerns that Husted's ties to President Trump is exactly what could hurt him in this election.
2: Fox's Madeline Rivera in Ohio. We're now learning that the local DA who declined to prosecute Cornell fraternity brothers for an alleged rape did not have the full story from the supposed student victim. Fox's Eric Sean.
17: The reports say that the Cornell student did tell the campus police that she was raped, but it seems that someone withheld that. New York Governor Kathy Hochul now appointing State Attorney General Tish James to investigate the Cornell co-ed identified as Jane Doe in court documents. Her claims that in 2024, she was drunk and drugged when 7 members of the Chi Phi fraternity raped her for hours at their frat house. She gave a statement to Cornell University police, and new reports say that she did tell them she was raped, but that may not have been passed on to the district attorney.
2: A massive Coast Guard search underway south of Nantucket for a missing air ambulance carrying 6 people. The Gulfstream jet vanished early this morning after plunging 12,000 feet in 3 minutes during a flight from Bermuda to Boston. Coast Guard aircraft and cutters are scouring the ocean, but so far there is no word of any discovery. I'm Roger Stern, and this is Fox News.
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0: President Trump held a Hispanic Heritage Month event yesterday at the White House, and then later he asked Duolingo what El Diablo means.
1: That's it. That's I think that was a that was homophobic or wait a minute, it was Islamophobic. I think that might have been Latinophobic. That might have been a Latinophobic joke thing. Everything's race with these people. Have you noticed that? El Diablo. It's a, that's the Democrats. That's El Diablo, or the devil could be one. Might be the other. A very good and happy Friday to you. Welcome back. Another day of fun here on planet Earth. In the United States of America, you know, we're still getting updates on the Fly Dubai hijacking by a Muslim terrorist who wanted to murder everybody, but civilized people were able to overtake him and had to be physically subdued, of course, and knocked unconscious, and not murdered or decapitated, but knocked unconscious and tied up with the cords from the headsets, the pilot headsets in the cockpit, because, you know, they were handy, so you go ahead and do that. And word is everywhere that the individual, radicalized Muslim individual, and ties to Iran because, you know, Iranian terror, 47 years of madness. And the Democrats, they're planning on voting for Iran come Election Day. And Iran is inciting and encouraging Democrats to vote against Donald Trump because Donald Trump's not Iran's best friend like Barack Hussein Obama was. Well, Barack Hussein Obama was funding Iran with billions and billions of dollars, freeing up frozen assets, sending them literal plane loads of cash on pallets, shrink-wrapped, not even American money, euros no less. Just add insult to injury, and the injury could be pretty big. It could be mushroom clouds, you know, nuclear weapons. And the Democrats, I guess, they're working toward that day when the United States is no more, when the empire has fallen, and then the world will be left to the, you know, to the people that will beat us all to the ground with rifle butts and kill us. The left is back, and they're kind of just like they've always been. But we've got the Iranian tie to the hijacking, which fortunately was put down, but I got to tell you, if this let me just call him a Muslim man. We don't have his name, but let's just go with the Muslim man, the Muslim terrorist man. He was the co-pilot in the cockpit, and he said, "I know what I can do. I can murder the pilot and crash the plane. It's on its way to Tel Aviv. Probably a bunch of Jews in here, and I can murder them all and commit suicide at the same time. And that'd put me in good with Allah, you know, inshallah." And Allahu Akbar, and that guy, the that Allah, and gonna kill everybody, murder. It's 174 people on board. I think one of them was the terrorist, though, so really it'd only be 173 people, and then one psychotic medieval cave-dwelling murderer, and all this madness. But it's a remarkable story, and the guy, here's one of the questions I have, and I mentioned this yesterday, but I still don't have clarity on this, is the hijacker co-pilot guy, even Netanyahu said he's being interrogated as we speak, but the plane landed in Saudi Arabia, and then I don't think they flew the hijacker back to Israel, as far as I know. I believe he's being interrogated in Saudi Arabia, which could lead to some pretty tough kind of crocodile tears interrogation outcomes, because the Saudis, first of all, the interrogators might agree with him for wanting to crash an airplane headed to Tel Aviv full of Israelis. But secondly, they have very persuasive means at their disposal in Saudi Arabia that Israel doesn't have, that the United States doesn't have. They're old-fashioned there in Saudi Arabia. They're custodians of the two holy mosques at Mecca and Medina, and they're old-fashioned. And when it comes to getting information out of the co-pilot, if they desired that information, they would extract that information lickety-split, as Chaz Bono likes to say. So I want to know in whose custody is the hijacker. And you know, here's the thing: had he smit, and it's still unclear what he stabbed or bludgeoned or beat, attempt to slay the pilot with. What kind of an implement? Was there a hatchet inside of the cockpit that was put there in case of emergency? Like if they get trapped in the cockpit, got to bust a window out or something to get out of there. That may be the case. And apparently it's a Boeing 737 airplane, one of the great airplanes ever built by humankind, one of the great things. But they listen, if the pilot had not been able to open the door, the secured door, which we secured because of Muslim terrorists, by the way, breaking in and murdering everybody and crashing them into buildings, slashing throats with box cutters and hijacking and crashing and murdering, you know, because of Islam. And that's always in the name of Islam. It's not like it's a coincidence, you know, not like guys in Chicago who were raised Baptist are gunning people down by the hundreds. It's not because they're Baptist. But when it comes to hijacking planes and kidnappings and beheadings and all, that's because they're Muslim. That makes all the difference in the world. Just in case you've forgotten about that. But we got that going for us. But in any event, if the pilot from India, and he's on camera now, he spoke to Indian, his nationality, the captain and the pilot of the airplane, and he did a Zoom call with the Prime Minister of India, Prime Minister Modi, who's very proud of his guy. And we know who he is. We know his name and everything. But we don't know the name of the co-pilot, who's the Muslim Islamist terrorist who wanted to murder everybody on the plane. But had this process swung a couple of seconds this way instead of that way, this plane would have crashed in the desert and everyone would have been killed. And it'd just be, huh, why did this plane crash? And we wouldn't know. We wouldn't know that a Muslim terrorist was the co-pilot who wanted to murder every Jew on board and everybody else. I'm sure it wasn't all Israelis and all Jewish people on board, but probably mostly. And coming from Dubai into Tel Aviv. And hey, I got an idea. Let me smash the Indian pilot's head in and then murder all the Israelis in the back, because that's what I do. You know, Allah is indeed quite Akbar, isn't he? I think maybe that should be my bumper sticker. You know, have you seen these coexist bumper stickers? These coexist bumper stickers. I haven't seen one lately. That those are not as popular as they used to be, I think. But that's pretty amazing, because remarkable stuff. The coexist. And, you know, these coexist things, it's bumper stickers and shirts and whatever. And it's got symbols of the various religions on earth and another thing or two that some people might think are religions. And they spell out the word coexist. They got the Star of David and the crescent of Islam. And they have the peace symbol. You got a cross that's Christ and Christianity and all this stuff. And I come into the first time I saw this, whenever it came out 30 years ago, I said, well, that's all fine, but everybody on that coexists with the exception of one. But everybody else coexists just fine. You know, the Rastafarians are not at war with the Baha'i. Everybody's just fine. The Christians aren't at war with anybody. The Crusades are over. By the way, the Crusades were about the Muslims attacking Jerusalem and murdering everybody and trying to conquer the whole world by the sword. That's what the Crusades were about. But this whole coexist thing, everybody, every symbol there represents a religion or a religious sect, and all those religions and religious sects coexist perfectly nicely and in harmony and peacefully, with one exception, and that's the one that is Islam. Why is that? I want to know. And Democrats, of course, they prefer the bumper sticker, dog is my co-pilot, you know, because you got God is my co-pilot. Some people have had shirts and bumper stickers and things for a long, long time. God is my co-pilot, meaning that they're people of faith. And Democrats scoff at that because they want to harvest the organs of babies by the millions. So a dog is their co-pilot. Their dogs might eat the babies before they're done. And then they'd give them the Margaret Sanger Award, I think. But there is a funny one that, who was it? The Associated Press. Associated Press. It's like a mockery of the Associated Press. They put one out yesterday, a bumper sticker. Muhammad is my co-pilot. See, Muhammad is my co-pilot because, you know, the Muslim man was the co-pilot in the cockpit of the airplane and tried to murder everybody there. And so Muhammad is my co-pilot. Now, should that be Muhammad is my or Allah is my co-pilot? I'm not sure, because God is my co-pilot, I think, would be co-equal to Allah is my co-pilot. But that's a pretty thing. Yeah, the new Muhammad is my co-pilot bumper sticker. Well, sales have plummeted for no apparent reason. That's the headline. No apparent reason. The head of the bumper stickers of Muhammad is my co-pilot. The sales of that bumper sticker have plummeted. That's a kind of a wacky one. So we got that going. But I got to say, we also, so that's, and Iran, the guy radicalized online, the co-pilot, and Mohammed is his co-pilot. So, or Allah, whichever way you prefer. But the, that's pretty wild. The, honestly, if he had, if the pilot had not been able to open the cockpit door, and if brave, civilized men from civilization had not rushed in there and taken on the Muslim terrorists who wanted to murder everybody on the plane, then the murderer would have been able to crash it into the desert, and we'd probably never know what happened there, like that, you know, and what was that, MH370, the Malaysian Airlines plane that crashed into the Indian Ocean, and you know, we've had a lot of this, and honestly, I don't think whenever you get on a plane, I might want to ask, you know, are there is the pilot or co-pilot a practitioner of the Muslim faith? Because I'm not sure I want to fly on a plane where Mohammed is my co-pilot, but that's kind of a big deal. So, and we've got, and that's radical Islam, and they're waging war against civilization. And Iran is the head of the snake on that one. They're the king daddy, the Mac daddy of radical Islam these days, at least. Long ago was the Muslim Brotherhood out of Egypt, and they bore fruit like Al-Qaeda and other radical Islamist organizations, of which there are a great many all over the world. Wherever you find large numbers of Muslims, you have armed groups murdering people in the name of Islam. Just for the record, Baptists, not so much doing that. And here in the United States, the number one cause of death is abortion, 1.1 million of those last year, much more than heart disease or than cancer. And the Democrats give out awards for it because they're kind of sick in the head, But then we got another story. We got another story this morning. I just heard about it this morning. I think it didn't break until late last night. And that is in the United Kingdom, which used to be Great Britain. Now it's kind of mediocre Britain, not what they used to be at all. But in Great Britain, they have arrested yet another. You know, there was this plot that a nice woman who owns a farm out in the countryside in England saw a group of men with vans kind of plotting and behaving strangely and driving strangely around a Royal Air Force base in the countryside, of course, in England. And she called the cops pre-dawn and said, something weird going on here. Cops came out and they arrested a bunch of Muslim men, and they're plotting an attack on the RAF, the Royal Air Force Base, where there are U.S. bombers, B-1 bombers, because in theory the U.S. and the U.K. are allies, but the most common name of a newborn boy in the United Kingdom is Mohammed, as is the second most common name of a newborn boy in the United Kingdom, Mohammed, with different spelling. So there's a lot of that going on. And, you know, it's where's the other one? There's another one that I got today. Who said, I think that Maureen sent that along this morning. And this one is a beautiful picture of mountains in the haze. America better recognize that Islam didn't come here to coexist. To coexist, it's the old coexist bumper sticker. And radical Islam, political Islam, and men of Islam, way too many of this. I actually the other day ran into a Muslim friend of mine from Egypt who I hadn't seen in several years, but a neighborhood guy, and I haven't seen him in a long time. And I was in a restaurant in a tavern having beverages with someone, and my friend, who's Muslim and Egyptian, I've known him for 20-something years, a really nice guy, hardworking guy, family man, and he's not a terrorist. You know, I'm pretty darn sure he's not a terrorist. He's a nice guy. But there is a threat that exists, and an asymmetric war is being waged against the West, in particular the United States, but also the United Kingdom and France and Italy and Sweden and Germany. All of Western Europe is under assault by various means. You know, there is hard jihad and there's soft jihad, violent jihad and cultural jihad, and they're all being waged at the same time. This is asymmetric warfare that is being waged against the West. But back to my this morning update, because the UK, and again, we got this, the airplane, and the just murder everybody. And again, a couple of seconds the other way, we'd never know why that plane crashed, because you couldn't explain it. There'd, maybe the cockpit voice recorder might have helped after the fact, but, and in fact, we should take a look at that now, at the cockpit voice recorder, even though the plane didn't crash and kill everybody. But here's the latest. UK arrests Iranian dual national on suspicion of involvement in airbase plot. the Washington Post, of all people, with this headline. I guess they had to because the UK arrested these people. So the United Kingdom, they arrested another man involved in this plot to attack the airbase with truck bombs and murder, mass murder. And he is another clue here, Colombo. He's an Iranian citizen and a UK citizen. You know, I don't think he went there to assimilate. I don't think he, hey, I think I want to become British. No, he doesn't. Police provided no further details. The latest suspect, beyond identifying him, is a 27-year-old man who was detained in London, and he is an Iranian citizen behind the plot involved in and behind the plot to attack the airbase with truck bombs. And he's an Iranian national taken into custody. The Iranians behind the airplane attack, it's almost like Iran is waging war against us, waging war against civilization. It's it is, again, an asymmetric war. It's not pound for pound, man for man. But the Islamists are at war with civilization, and they're attempting to build an arsenal of nuclear weapons and ballistic missiles. And Barack Hussein Obama helped them and funded them with billions of dollars. And John Boltneck Kerry, too. It's almost like the Democrat Party is not on our side. Huh. What's up with that? We are at 888-630-9625.
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0: And we have returned. Yeah, another arrest in the United Kingdom. Another Iranian, another Muslim, more jihad, more radical Islamic terrorism. And this has been an ongoing war for 47 years, and it goes back about 1,400 years. It's cultural and civilizational. Asymmetric warfare. The British might call it asymmetrical warfare. I prefer asymmetric warfare. But Encyclopedia Britannica, asymmetrical warfare. What is asymmetrical warfare in America, asymmetric warfare? Asymmetrical warfare, unconventional strategies and tactics adopted by a force when the military capabilities of belligerent powers are not simply unequal, but are so significantly different that they cannot make the same sorts of attacks on each other. You know, Japan and the United States, Germany and the whole world like that, the Soviet Union and everybody, commies. Guerrilla warfare occurring between lightly armed partisans, conventional army. But the what Iran is doing is waging asymmetric warfare against Western civilization. Let's put a guy in a cockpit and murder a plane load of people by crashing it into the desert. And it'll be a fun mystery for the world to try to figure out. Let's send people in to blow up bases in the UK.
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0: And we are back. There's also this Cornell University sexual story that news media loves calling the gang rape story, and it's all perfectly murky because of things said by the various people involved, the woman and the young man and the university. But the left-wingers at Mediaite have the headline today, "The press needs to tap the brakes before that Cornell 7 becomes Duke Lacrosse 2.0. You remember the Democrats trying to lynch the young white man at Duke on the lacrosse team, sexually assaulting a woman of color who's a prostitute or a dancer or something. And everything she said was a lie and it was a complete fraud, but the news media lynched them in public and dragged them behind trucks and accused them of everything under the sun. And I think that the Cornell 7 raked in millions of dollars in lawsuits, didn't they? Because the news media lied and made up everything and went with whatever some straight hooker said and not these seven guys at Duke. But never mind that. The news media, they never learn. They honestly don't. They just do the same thing over and over again. You could say they make the same mistakes over and over again. They don't actually see it that way. Yeah, they do the same thing over and over again, but they just don't view these things as being mistakes. I gotta say, and so they're really going after these guys at Cornell, and it's perfectly unclear what happened. But the news media doesn't care because white men, even if they're 19 years old, bad, white men guilty. Never mind electricity and airplanes and telephones and medicine and combustion engines and architecture and everything on earth. But never mind that. You're welcome. You just feel happy that you can hang with us. Really, we don't want you hanging with us. But we'll let you use all our stuff that we invented anyway. And you're lucky. You're damn lucky. Now, I think I'm going to go out on a little bit of a limb here. Should I go out on a little bit of a limb, Michael? I think I should. We're at 888-630-9625. Let's go to the telephones, Michael. And let's go, even though it's, maybe I've been advised, but we'll see. Let's go to Brad, calling from somewhere in the United States of America. Brad, you're on the Chris Plant Show.
1: Hey, Chris.
0: Actually, I think you're calling from the North Shore of Chicago, aren't you?
1: No, I'm in Miami Beach right now.
0: Ah, you're in Miami and, now. Okay, sorry. It's a what is it? A area code thing.
1: Anyways, first of all, praise to Barbara Ann's. Second of all, I wanted to call you yesterday and talk about the failed execution.
0: Uh-huh.
1: And I would like, if I'm going to be executed by the government, yeah, I'll take an all-female firing squad dressed in Victoria's Secret underwear, wearing Victoria's Secret angel wings with guns. I mean, if that's going to be the last thing I look at, I mean, that sounds pretty good to me.
0: That's kind of fun, I've got to say. We've been talking about this because the lady, and this story is completely nuts, I've got to say. The execution, and she did want an all-female firing squad. I've seen news report after news report, including on TV, and none of them mention that she wanted an all-female firing squad to be executed. I saw a news report, a network news report last night, say she actually requested to be hanged. I'm like, that may be true at some point, but how does that compare to asking for an all-female firing squad, which is so much more fun and so much more visual? And Brad, you know, listen, you dialed it up to 11 with the making it more visual with Victoria's Secret lingerie and wings and, I guess AR-15 style rifle, maybe a mix of rifles. But that would certainly make it more fun. And you're thinking that if that were you and you were being executed by the state, you might go out with a smile.
1: Yeah, well, that, and also I want to bring up, I know you have family history of a pilot, and my dad was a Marine fighter pilot and then a pilot for United. Uh-huh. And my mom was on a plane from Chicago to Seattle, And she did not feel good about the flight. But then when she saw her ex-husband walk out of the cockpit, she's like, okay, we're good.
0: Really, your ex-husband, and she's still solid. That's good. That's because he's a Marine, so, you know, solid pilot, and he's not going to let anything bad happen.
1: Exactly.
0: Man, oh, man. That is, listen, I think that's funny. I gotta tell you, this botched, and boy, it was botched. This botched execution in Tennessee is an embarrassment, and you saw that she, I was looking at this, and she's got a lawyer. We've actually got audio on this and stuff too. But her lawyer, in fact, Michael, I think we do have her lawyer soundbite, don't we? We've got this thing here because she, naturally, she's got lawyers, and they tried to kill her. They said they stuck 7 needles in her, and they injected things more than once, and they tried to kill her, and eventually they said, well, she's just not, and she's talking to them, and there's tears streaming down her face, and she's occasionally laughing, and they're like, oh, boy, you guys are really screwing this up. And the lawyer, we've got the, where's that lawyer soundbite? There he is. Number 7, he's Randy Spivey. Randy Spivey is the lawyer talking about his client, Krista Pike. And Krista Pike, decades ago, when she was, a very young woman, went with her boyfriend and grabbed this 19-year-old girl, dragged her into the woods. They tortured her to death. And that's why it's a little bit ironic that she now, Krista Pike, thinks that the way she's being treated is torture, and it's torturous. Kind of ironic, given that she's there for a torture murder of an innocent young woman all those years ago. And now she's like, oh, no, I don't want a lethal injection. It'll be too painful. No, it's like, you know, putting your cat to sleep or a Canadian to sleep. But here is the lawyer for Krista Pike. His name is Randy Spivey.
2: Krista is alive right now. We don't have a sense of her prognosis or much update on her health at the moment. But we do know that she is alive right now and receiving life-saving medical care. The state
0: Thank
2: of Tennessee
0: God.
2: Has shown us again that they are not capable of carrying out an execution consistent with basic human dignity.
0: Basically,
2: last night was not
0: just
2: inefficient. It was cruel and it was torturous.
0: Cruel? Cruel? Have you ever seen anything so cruel? To me, my brain always goes back to Mel Brooks because, you know, it's funnier that way. But it's cruel. And it's look, it's a terrible thing. And I said the governor in Tennessee doesn't have the... Well, I played a soundbite yesterday of one of the witnesses who's a journalist woman. And she said she attended all of the executions in Tennessee last year, she said. I don't know how many that was. And the executions in Tennessee so far this year, she's attended them all. She goes to them like some people go to the movies. And she sounded very matter-of-fact about it. Sounded like a serious person. She really did. And I guess so. I guess they've executed a lot of other people. So the lawyer, you know, lawyers will be lawyers. And then a reporter, speaking of reporters, a reporter asked the Tennessee governor, who is apparently a Republican, Bill Lee, and he was asked before the attempted execution. There was like attempted murder. Then there's attempted execution. And he was asked before by the lawyers, can you stop this execution? All she did was torture a 19-year-old girl to death she was jealous that the girl was trying to steal her boyfriend. That was what it was about. And if she just hadn't murdered her and just been mean to her or something, then everything would have been okay. Would have all forgotten about it. Just be teenage girls and just be mean girls. The reporter asked the Tennessee governor, Bill Lee, about what a great job they did with the execution that wasn't.
3: Commissioner Estrada oversaw 3 botched executions in Arizona, and you hired him anyway, and now he's had 2 botched executions in Tennessee. Do you bear some responsibility for hiring him and keeping him?
4: So far as we know, the Department of Correction followed exactly the protocol that was outlined and vetted and approved by the Attorney General's office. At this point, that is all we know. We will, which is the very reason why we will have an investigation.
0: That's a good idea. Let's have an investigation and see what happens there because we're investigating. Brad, are you still there?
1: Yeah.
0: We got all this going on.
1: If the government's going to kill me, I think the last thing I want to see is a bunch of beautiful ladies shooting me.
0: You're just sticking on that. Now, are you expecting that you're going to be sentenced to death at any point, Brett?
1: No, not at the moment.
0: That's good. That's good. And the reporter there was asking about the record of botched executions follows Tennessee corrections chief. This is not a reputation you want, you know, no matter what business you're in. But if this is the business you're in, you know, we put him in charge of executions and he botches them all. Following the botched execution of Krista Pike, Tennessee Governor Bill Lee faced questions on Thursday, that's yesterday, about the record of his corrections commissioner, who previously oversaw prisons in Arizona, where advocates say three executions were botched in Arizona. Lee pushed back on the question about the record of Tennessee Department of Corrections Commissioner Frank Strada. Frank Strada, it's a good name, nice Italian name, who was brought to the role in 2023 in part to revamp the state's execution policy. Well, Brad, I think he revamped the state's execution policy, as far as I can tell. And just great. And he said, and we just played the soundbite, he's being quoted here. As far as we know, the Department of Corrections followed exactly the protocol that was outlined and vetted and approved by the Attorney General's office, the governor said. And here's a picture of the lady in her mugshot. And she's smiling in the mugshot. This is all hard business, isn't it? And it's very tough stuff. You don't want to, you know, I make this a part of your everyday life, I don't think. But Strada, the head botcher, Strada began serving as the deputy director for the Arizona Department of Corrections in January of 2020 after serving as the director of operations for private prison operator, the GEO Group. I work for the GEO Group. According to his LinkedIn page, he works for the GEO Group. According to the Death Penalty Information Center, that sounds like a fun place to work, doesn't it? Hey, where do you work? I'm at the Death Penalty Information Center. I really is a DPIC. Each of the three executions Arizona conducted in 2022 was visibly problematic, according to the Death Penalty Information Center, where they have a riot. You think on Friday they go out for happy hour? At the hey everybody, it's Friday. Let's come on. It's happy hour time here at the Death Penalty Information Center, and they what's his name? Rob Reiner, who was murdered by his son along with his wife. Rob Reiner and his wife were busy working on getting a guy released from prison who was on death row for a murder at the time of his own murder. Which is rather ironic, I think, you know. American liberal trying to get a convicted murderer released from prison when the American liberal is murdered by his own son. That's, it's crazy. He's meathead. Just amazing. In the case of Frank Atwood, medical personnel struggled to find his vein. That's difficult. And they opted to insert it into Atwood's right hand based on his own suggestion. Hey, you can't find one in my arm. Here, go for my hand. Just amazing. And for Murray Hooper, medical officials again struggled to find his vein. Gotta find, it's my veins are visible. You can always find my veins. And ended up inserting a catheter near his groin. That doesn't sound very comfortable. According to the Arizona Republic, and they would know. While there was no official definition for the term botched execution, I think, you know, it reminds me of the term botched abortion. A botched abortion is a medical procedure in which everyone survives. That's kind of a credit. Are you aware of that, Brad? That's what they call it. It's botched if the baby survives and the mom survives. That's a botched abortion. While there's no official definition of the term botched execution, the Death Penalty Information Center, Happy Hour Friday, defined each of these three executions as botched. Well, they get to decide. Look at their name. They're the Death Penalty Information Center. You need information on the death penalty, you go to them. That's look at their, come on. They got bumper stickers. According to the organization, lethal injection has the highest rate of botched instances compared to other common methods, such as lethal gas, the gas chamber, electrocution, the electric chair, and hanging, which is, of course, hanging. And Democrats do a lot of that alone in their closets, don't they? They're kind of weird, these guys. They are. And so lethal injection is apparently the most, but I think that's because it's the most frequently used. We don't use the electric chair as much as we used to. But I don't know, I always go back, and Michael knows this, I always go back to the, the Julius and Ethel Rosenberg, and Ethel Rosenberg, the witness at Ethel Rosenberg's execution, talking about the ghastly plume of smoke that rose from her head. They had to give her the juice twice, too, because the first one didn't quite get Ethel Rosenberg, who was spying for the Soviet communists, giving them nuclear secrets along with her husband, Julius and Ethel, and they were guilty as hell. Democrats are still trying to claim that they were not guilty, the Rosenbergs. If they were around today, the Democrats would run them for Congress, I think. Julius and Ethel Rosenberg for Senate. They'd put them both in there. Remarkable stuff. Yeah, and it'd be bad. Hey, I'm the head of executions, but I keep screwing it up. Yeah, the people keep living. Okay, that's a botched execution. Botched abortion is a medical procedure where everyone survives. The Democrats, they've got a different worldview than many of the rest of us have.
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0: right, we have returned. Yeah, this Cornell thing, the news media is trying to make it into everything because it fits their narrative. You know, it's the Duke lacrosse, and they're anti-white, they're anti-male, and they're anti-white male. They double down on that. They prefer men that cross-dress and think that they're ladies. And I've got some AOC coming up for you because she is dim. And she's talking about this Cornell case, too. But also, she thinks that, I've got this, you know, college should be free because it used to be. And, wait till I get to that because she's a ridiculous embarrassment to civilization, to our Congress, to everything. Let's go back to the phones, Michael. Let's go to Kirk, calling from Sioux City, Iowa. Kirk, you're on the Chris Plant Show.
1: It's Kirk with a T, but I don't care. You are my Rush Limbaugh fix.
0: I am. I'm sorry.
1: After Rush was gone.
0: Uh-huh.
1: After Rush died, I looked all over and I listened. I'm like, and I found you. And you know what you're talking about, and you're funny as hell. So thank you.
0: Well, thank you. I'm sorry, Kurt. I'm sorry. What's not funny about all this, Kurt?
1: Well, I thought, you know, they use, what, sodium pentothal to try to kill this lady? And I'm thinking, you know, why not fentanyl? It's got a better track record.
0: All right, exactly. Just two pills. They should have gone down to local college or something because apparently that's where you get all this stuff, right?
1: Maybe it's not available since the border's closed. I don't know. There's not a big enough supply anymore.
0: Maybe Trump cutting down on that. There's got to be some reason to blame Trump for all this. I know that there must be. These lethal injections, whatever drug they use, I think normally it works. And what happened here? I don't know how you, what is it? Pentobarbital, which I don't know. Yeah. Have you ever done pentobarbital yourself, Kurt?
1: Haven't tried that one.
0: Yeah. Yeah, me too. I don't think I've done that one. Guys, I haven't been convicted of a horrible torture murder either like this one. And have you noticed, Kurt, that she's the victim of the story now?
1: Right. I didn't think of it's Trump's fault thing, but
0: they've got to find a way. Yeah, they must find a way. There's a way to blame Trump for everything. Kurt, sorry about the name mistake there. Yeah,
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3: State blitz continues. From Carmen Roberts, Fox News. President Trump hits the campaign stage in Vandalia, Ohio tonight as he tries to drum up support for Republican candidates. He's expected to repeat the message he shared last night in Mobile, Alabama.
4: I'm asking you to pretend that I'm on the ballot.
5: It'll be
3: in Ohio. Republican incumbent Senator John Eustad faces a tough challenge from his Democratic opponent, former Senator Sherrod Brown.
6: The chair of the Ohio Republican Party says President Trump is the best messenger against Brown, saying the Ohio GOP is thrilled to welcome the president.

0: We're learning that he was previously grounded by Oman Air over concerns about his extremist views. Fox's Jeff Paul reports from Tel Aviv.
1: Israel is also involved in this investigation, with Prime Minister Benjamin Netanyahu saying this.
2: The attacker underwent Islamist radicalization. He intended to crash the plane along with its passengers. We are investigating now whether he was sent, and whoever sent him will pay a high price.
1: That hero captain who was attacked by his co-pilot, he is still recovering in the hospital in Abu Dhabi, but many calling him a hero for using his last grasp of strength to open up the cockpit door to allow those Israelis to come in and help control the situation.
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0: As Americans get ready to turn their clocks back 1 hour next month, President Trump spoke with reporters before boarding Marine One on his way to Ohio.
7: We want to get away from this ridiculous way and custom of twice a year, turning your clocks back, turning your clocks forward, being late for dinner, being late for very important meetings. It's ridiculous. And if you look at the public, they agree.
0: Daylight saving time begins November 1st. On Monday, the first day of the Supreme Court's new term, the justices will hear a major climate change case involving a devastating Colorado wildfire. The city of Boulder sued ExxonMobil and Suncor Energy, accusing them of misleading the public about their role in climate change. The companies, backed by the Trump administration, argue that states cannot regulate a global problem, saying that the power belongs to the federal government. But Boulder says it's not regulating emissions, it's seeking damages from companies it blames for local climate-related costs. And a country superstar drops a new album that features a major collaboration.
8: Once upon another time, when angels roam all Holland.
9: Miranda Lambert is back with her new album, Crisco. It's her first release on her new label, MCA. Lambert co-produced the 12-track project with Jesse Frazier, which dropped Friday, blending her signature country style with some disco flair. The album includes her duet with Ella Langley, Snakeskin Boots, which is the lead-off track.
8: She almost slipped the hangman's noose, stealing diamonds in her snakeskin.
9: The label describes the record in part as a vibrant, free-spirited collection that embraces the storyteller, the wanderer, the romantic, the troublemaker, the traditionalist, and the dreamer. Michelle Polino, Fox News.
0: And the National Hurricane Center says that Nolo has strengthened into a major hurricane again, way out in the Pacific. I'm Carmen Roberts. This is Fox News.
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0: When I was a freshman, my first week of college, I attended Boston University. I first went to a party within maybe 10 seconds of me walking into a party at a gym, at a school facility. Someone had touched me inappropriately within 30 seconds of my first social outing going in. I turn around, I leave. 10 seconds.
1: Turn around and leave. She's a lot of laughs. Hey, welcome to college. That's Alexandria Ocasio-Cortez. Was it 10 seconds or 30 seconds? I note some inconsistencies in your testimony, Congresswoman. That's Alexandria Ocasio-Cortez, hero of the revolutionary left. She went to college. Can't say she didn't go to college. And she got there. It was like Animal House. She went to her first party. Was at Delta House, but in a gym somewhere. She walked in and a beer bottle flew across the sky and hit her hairdo. Hit her. But she had like a beehive. Had one of those beehive hairdos. Beer went through it. And then within either 10 seconds or 30 seconds, depending on which part of her sentence you want to believe, someone touched her inappropriately. And isn't that college? I think that's what college is for. I didn't really go to college, but I kind of went to college a little bit at Santa Barbara City College in Santa Barbara, California. I think it's a two-year school. I might have gone there for 9 years, but I didn't really. But I was not a frat boy. There was no fraternities there. I was not a frat boy. I wasn't a frat party guy and all that stuff. I had to make my way through the world with my wiles. No frat parties. No drugs knocking people out. Roofies. Any of that stuff. I had to talk. I had to talk, tell jokes and be funny and be charming and much better that way. It's much more fun that way. Maybe a little more challenging. I'm not entirely sure. But isn't that amazing? Alexandria Ocasio-Cortez, she's quite a piece of work. What she was doing this left-wing thing over the weekend, full of left-wing people talking about crazy stuff and, you know, death to Israel and all the usual Democrat Party genocidal lunacy. AOC, let's go to soundbite that one, you know, sort of made us chuckle. She got to college and went to her first party at the gym, and within 10 seconds or maybe 30 seconds, someone touched her inappropriately. No definition what that was like. Do you think you know what that was like, Michael? I don't know. Might have been kind of like a John Belushi, you know, Bluto greeted her at the entrance and touched her on the left shoulder blade and said, the beer's over there. You know, saying, hey, you touched me inappropriately. The thing is, when somebody like AOC, and this is an actual problem in our culture, when somebody like AOC says that decades ago, within 10 seconds or 30 seconds, somebody, presumably a male, she didn't specify, touched her in an inappropriate way, and that would be wrong. That would be bad. I've never been a masher in my life. I was raised to respect women by a single mother with six boys who tried to launch gentlemen into the world. And I think, generally speaking, did a pretty good job. Certainly in my case, you know, I don't want to speak for anybody else. But the like my five brothers. But never mind that. No, everybody's fine. I'm only kidding. I'm making fun of my brothers. But that is just AOC. And decades ago, something I've never said before, but somebody touched me inappropriately. Whatever that means. But it does sound like John Belushi being the gatekeeper at Delta House. Whatever. But it always looked like fun to me, but I never really did that because City College and all that stuff. But let's go to AC again, because AOC, Alexandria Ocasio-Cortez, Sandy Cortez, that's as she was known in high school. She's at this Ithaca gathering in New York where all these lefties, these commies gathered, and And she, listen, they just want other people to pay for everything, and they want to run the indoctrination institutions. We call them universities and colleges. They're historically stupid universities and colleges, or colleges and universities. Let's go to AOC at Ithaca the other day.
0: Some friends said, we heard there's a party at this place at MIT, let's go, right? And this is like the first week, everyone's socializing. So we go. And I was horrified at what I saw. I walked
1: party.
0: In. And
1: fun.
0: I saw just, you know, incapacitated women.
1: Sure you did.
0: Men taking advantage of them.
1: Sure you did.
0: People making decisions. And it was just horrible.
1: She saw people making decisions.
0: I felt that
1: horrible.
0: I was in at that point was
1: what?
0: A factory of sexual
1: factory.
0: Assault.
1: Yeah.
0: It was a sexual assault factory.
1: You want to clarify that. It was a sexual assault factory because she just got there, and as soon as she got to campus, all the women were passed out, and it was terrible, and it was a sexual assault factory. She never said anything about it until now when it occurred to her for the first time what she had seen, but it hadn't come up before. And that... Michael, this is the one that reminded us of Whoopi Goldberg. Whoopi Goldberg flashing back because Whoopi is a big fan of abortion or something, and she's fighting for more abortions. And they're really upset when Roe v. Wade was overturned. So they increased the number of abortions significantly in the United States since Roe v. Wade was overturned. But never mind that. This was Whoopi Goldberg, and it reminded us this morning of AOC with this, oh, yeah, I got to college, and there were passed-out women all over the place. And sexual assault with these passed-out women. Everywhere she looked, passed-out women. And this is college. I don't know where they're learning stuff, but maybe they're not. And this Whoopi Goldberg had a similar story talking about the days before Roe versus Wade was passed in made it through the Supreme Court, wasn't passed. It before Roe v. Wade became law in 1973, Whoopi Goldberg said, this is what it was like before. And they just make up fantastical stories to confuse stupid young people who then become stupid voters for the Democrat Party. Here's Whoopi.
2: We got tired of tripping over women in bathrooms, public bathrooms, who were giving themselves abortions because there was nowhere safe, nowhere clean, nowhere to go.
1: That's right, because before Roe v. Wade was passed, every time you walked into a ladies' room anywhere in America, there were women sprawled out on the floor all over the place giving themselves abortions in public restrooms. And this is what she said on national television on ABC News show. They pay her seven figures every year to come up with these fantastical, ridiculous frauds, these lies. But they're all mentally ill. You got to remember that they're all mentally ill. Just like that lady that killed her three children. It's why they all wanted to let her go because, you know, they want to murder a bunch of people too. But there it is. So she walked into bathrooms everywhere you went, and there were women sprawled out on floors giving themselves abortions. And then Roe v. Wade came along, and thank God that came to an end. AOC arrived at college. When she got there, all the women were passed out, and it was a sex factory. Just a terrible, horrible thing. Sex factory. And they lived there. They're literally mentally ill. And I shouldn't make fun of them, but it's better to make fun of them, I think. Don't you think? Just extraordinary. These people. Now, Michael, that's it for the fantastical made-up stuff of AOC, right, with the going into colleges and finding women passed out everywhere in their sex factories, and then she's talking about the alleged gang rape story, right? And you got to make it, oh, yeah, this is so commonplace. It goes on, and nobody knows about it except her. And she learned about it 35 years ago in college or whatever the hell it was.
0: It was a sexual assault factory.
1: That's right. Yeah, college. That's what's going on. And Whoopi, with everywhere you went, there are women sprawled out on the floor giving themselves abortions. The United States of America is truly a horrible, terrible place. Look over here. There are abortion factories on the floor of every ladies' room in America. They're giving themselves abortions because, you know, white men, the patriarchy, bad. And all that's happening. Then AOC goes off to college, and it's a rape factory. It's a sex assault factory, and all the women are passed out. They're drugged, and this is what she experienced. These people lie a lot. Have you noticed that? They say a lot of things that they know to be untrue. And when I was a child, my mother, a wise woman, an actual woman, a woman with, you know, woman ovaries, had six boys to prove it, had to prove it over and over again. Isn't that amazing? And AOC, she was at this commie event in New York, and number nine, right, Michael, number nine, and she was there with this audience of glassy-eyed zombies who are going to go firebomb a synagogue later, but the Democrats, and maybe down an airliner or something if they can't, remarkable stuff. All the Democrats should convert to Islam sooner rather than later, don't you think? Because eventually they will. This is a crazy bunch of people. But here's AOC in Ithaca. She thinks that college should be free, and she thinks that college used to be free. And then I think, is it white men that ruined everything that used to be really free? And everybody went for free, and then the patriarchy got in the way. Here's AOC.
0: The best thing that we can do to rein in runaway costs at private institutions is by having fixed, affordable, high-quality services of public institutions.
1: What? Yay! They have
0: Which
1: no idea what that means. They're clapping.
0: Tuition-free
1: anyway.
0: Public colleges and universities across the United States of America.
1: Woo! Woo! Free! We want free stuff. Tuition free. We want everything free. Tuition free across America, because she says, yeah, it used to be that way. It was all free. But then, listen to what she says. She says, colleges were free until they became racially integrated, and then some mean, probably white men decided we had to start charging for college, and now it's too expensive for everybody. And this is, they're delusional, they're mentally ill, they make things up. She should be a fiction writer rather than a bartender, I mean member of Congress. Isn't that amazing? So here she is. Yeah, we need tuition free because private institutions have to be, they have fixed services of public institutions, which means, what are you talking about? It's all just Kamala Harris level gibberish. I tell you, it's gibberish. And, but wait, she's not done yet, because here comes, the evil white men. And by the way, the school segregation was 100% Democrat Party racist lynch mob. You know, George Wallace standing in the schoolhouse door, Democrat governor, Orville Faubus standing in the schoolhouse door at Central High in Little Rock, Arkansas in 1957, a Democrat, and was a role model for Bill Clinton, who became governor of Arkansas later on. But here's AOC misunderstanding all she sees.
0: For anyone who wants to say that that's pie in the sky and unrealistic and just another expensive progressive wish list,
1: this is
0: literally what baby boomers gave themselves.
1: Literally, baby boomers gave themselves. How did they do that?
0: Public colleges in America were tuition-free.
1: Oh.
0: They were tuition-free in the 60s and in the 70s. And just like many things like public housing and public education, you know when they started to get defunded? They got defunded when they started to get integrated, racially integrated.
1: Is that when they started getting expensive? Now, that is just pure fabrication. She's angry and stupid, and she should be kicked out of Congress for that sentence alone. Wait a minute. Baby boomers gave themselves in the 1960s? So, I mean, baby boomers, if I'm not mistaken, were born from 1946, maybe 1945. We started the baby boom. And so, 45. So when they were 15 years old, they gave themselves free college, the baby boomers did, in the 1960s. That's pretty good. But we baby boomers, we really got to work early. Teenagers, we want free college because we're baby boomers, right? And then, racially, when they started racially integrating, again, Democrat segregation, racial segregation. Democrats are still racially segregating everything on college campuses. They've got black-only dorms, black-only fraternities, black-only graduations. They've got Asian-only graduations where everybody did really well. And it is just appalling. These people are the biggest racists on earth. They are just crazy. These people, can I tell you? And the baby boomers did not make college free for themselves. That's a mental illness. That's a delusion. And then they didn't start charging for college because They're Republicans, racially integrated colleges, while Democrats rioted and burned stuff down and lynched people to try to prevent racial integration. The Democrats, the party of the bullwhip and of the Confederate States of America. Their capital in Richmond, Virginia. Their president, Jefferson Davis. Honestly, their governors, Orville Faubus and George Wallace, standing in schoolhouse doors. These are dumb people. AOC is an ignorant, I don't know what if she did end up going to college where all the passed out women were laying around being sexually assaulted. They should call and ask for their diploma back. You think she has a diploma? Isn't that amazing? Yeah, and then she got into the Cornell 7, you know, like the Chicago 7 and the Democrat Party. We should find a number of the Democrat Party and call them the, you know, the Democrat 3 million, because they're, I think they're all criminals and ignorant, very, very ignorant, just extraordinary. We're at 888-630-9625.
0: I attended Boston University. It was a sexual assault factory.
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0: We have returned. We are playing some audio of Democrat women who really, these two women don't deserve a place at the dinner table, much less in Congress or on national television. Whoopi Schnooky Goldberg, whose real name is Karen Johnson, right? Karen Johnson? Real name. It's not Whoopi. It's not Goldberg. She's not Jewish. She's just a suck-up. Let's go to the phones. Let's go to Matt, calling from Rockville, Maryland. Matthew, you're on the Chris Plant Show.
1: Happy American Friday, Chris. How you doing?
0: Just great. Just great. Thanks. Beautiful day in Washington. Looking forward to head. I think a patio this afternoon is in my future.
1: With a couple of adult beverages. I agree with you on a lot of things. I have to disagree with you on this Whoopi story. I think it's great. You decided to go have your abortion at a public bathroom? Couldn't have done this at home? See, my best gal, who I have been with for a decade, we share a bathroom in the master bedroom. We share a bathroom. Uh-huh. She flips out on me if I walk in on her peeing. you decided that you were going to give yourself an abortion in a public place. What did you just decide? Would you go out to brunch? I'm going to have the bottomless mimosas, the French toast, but leave the menu. I may be a little empty here in 20 minutes as I give myself an abortion in your bathroom.
0: Yeah, what save my mimosa.
1: Talking about?
0: Yeah, put a coaster over my mimosa. I'll be back. Yeah. So I think, Matt, what you're saying is you don't believe Whoopi's story. Is that what I'm gathering?
1: That's what I think I may not believe it, Chris. I think you may be onto something.
0: Yeah, it's good to be skeptical, particularly of people like these.
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0: So the governor of New York, who is not a, she's not a good governor at all, is she? She's not good. The governor of New York, who's a radical, left wing, not very bright. She's a woman. She's a white woman, which means more likely than not she's been diagnosed with a mental illness. White liberal woman, remarkable stuff. And she has just appointed Letitia James, famously political and corrupt and an abuser of power from a left-wing perspective, as always. And the New York governor, NPR is very excited about it, National Panhandler Radio. They got a morning edition there. This morning, it's in the afternoon. New York governor names AG, that's the attorney general, we just call him AGs now, as special prosecutor in alleged rape case at Cornell. Democrats really love this one. It's the, there was, you know, the Chicago 7, got radical communist terrorists attacking the United States on behalf of the communists in Vietnam, like Hanoi, Jane, and the gang. There was a not very good movie called The Return, I think it's called The Return of the Secaucus 7, Return of the Secaucus 7, which is true. And now they're calling this the frat boys at Cornell, calling them the Cornell 7, which naturally reminded Michael Pearson, and rightly so, of a scene from the movie The Big Lebowski, because they love this 7 thing, the Chicago 7, the Return of the Secaucus 7. They got the Cornell 7, and they had this in The Big Lebowski, too.
1: You ever hear of the Seattle 7?
2: Mm.
1: That was me. Six other guys.
0: That was me and six other guys. That was, you know, because you got it. They like the seven, the lefties. They like this whole seven thing. You may remember the Duke Lacrosse case because, and you should remember the Duke Lacrosse case because it was one of the most outrageous lynchings by the left over there. You know, they were trying to, this pound me too thing. It turns out it was all them. Never mind that. So they said that whole pound me too thing went away. We were planning on lynching the other guy. We ended up, it's, you know, we're hanging ourselves in our own closets over here. But that just amazing Duke Lacrosse case. It was the now known as the Duke Lacrosse rape hoax. It's a hoax. Duke Lacrosse rape hoax. Before President Trump, it was a hoax. They were still hoaxing all kinds of stuff. They do it all the time. We got Whoopi Goldberg doing it over here. Every time you walked into a ladies' room for 100 years, there were women sprawled out on the floor giving themselves abortion. So many that you had to step over them. Isn't that what Whoopi said? Had to step over them and stuff. And of course, AOC, she went to school. It turns out she went to BU. She went to Boston University. One of my brothers went to BU. He didn't describe anything like what she describes, though. And he was a young man at the time. And they live in this demented, delusional fantasy world where they accuse people of outrageous things and know that they'll never have to prove them. You just say them. But the Duke Lacrosse rape hoax widely reported 2006. That's a long time ago now. That's 20 years ago. Case in which a racial scam, Durham, North Carolina, United States. Three members of the Duke University, a men's lacrosse team, not the ladies' lacrosse team, were falsely accused of rape. The three students, David Evans, Colin Finnerty, and Reed Seligman. And it turned out they were real nice guys, and they're squeaky clean and smart, and they're doing great, of course. The accuser, Crystal Magnum. Honestly, her first pet was named Crystal, and she lived on Magnum Avenue. That's her porn name, I think. A student at North Carolina Central University, part-time striptease dancer. You can just say stripper. That's okay. She alleged that the rape occurred at the Durham residence of two of the team captains. Sure. Where she had worked on March 13th of 2006. She was working there. Investigation. That all kinds of stuff and resolution of the case sparked public discussion, outrage of racism, sexual violence, media bias, due process, on campuses and all kinds of other things. The lead prosecutor for the Durham County District Attorney, and I remember this guy's name. We were, Michael and I were talking about it this morning, and I said, remember the prosecutor and the Duke lacrosse thing? What was his name? And I think Michael was noodling, and I jumped in. I said, Mike Nifong. Mike Nifong, his name. He ultimately resigned in disgrace. He was disbarred, and he actually was thrown in jail for a couple of minutes for violating ethics standards. Wait a minute, lawyers have ethics standards? When did that start? Somebody, AOC should go out and say something about that. In December of 2024, Magnum, Crystal Magnum, admitted to fabricating the entire assault and falsely testifying. None of it ever happened. Mike Nifong tried to put them in prison forever, and he knew it was all bourgeois and made up, but he and he was thrown in the can in the hoosegow in the slammer for a little bit, and he complete fraud, disbarred, and haven't the Democrats run him for office because it's exactly the kind of guy that they like. All right, now with that little refresher there, we've got AOC because. You got the return of the Secaucus 7, you got the Chicago 7, you got the Cornell 7, and the, what was the one in the Big Lebowski? The Seattle 7. And now AOC and the Democrats, the governor there, Kathy Hochul, and that their awful, terrible political attorney general, who remember targeted President Trump, and she's a racist, and she's a terrible leftist radical. But here's AOC that she wants to hop on this bandwagon and start. She assumes that all the frat guys are white because they've got the rope and the horses out.
2: I want to address the news coming out of Cornell University about what they did regarding Jane Doe.
0: They're guilty.
2: For those of you who may not know, just been revealed that in 2024,
0: just about 2 years ago,
2: 7 men
0: are they white?
2: Drugged and gang raped a 20-year-old woman. They lured her in to a fraternity house.
0: They
2: drugged her with ketamine. They then posted to a group chat that she was incapacitated, and 7 men took turns gang raping her for 7 hours.
0: Yeah, for 7 hours. Now, I've got to say, I've lived a life that is full. I've traveled each and every highway. I'm sorry, I slipped into Frank Sinatra for a second. I've been a lot of places, and I've done a lot of things. I've never heard of anybody and being involved in anything like that in my lifetime. And I've known a lot of people who are loose cannons, and I've known a lot of people in a lot of places. And I've been out of the house a time or two. I was a young man once, and I was a single man. And I got to say, of course, I'm, unusually well-spoken and clever and humorous. So that's how I've always made my way in the world. In every, I'll just go ahead and say it out loud. When it comes to, when I was in my 20s and even my early 30s and, out, meeting women, fortunately I also happened to be, Cary Grant handsome, you know, as a young man too. That's false immodesty. I'm kidding. But let's go because, there she is, and it's the Secaucus 7, it's the Seattle 7, it's the Chicago 7, it's the Cornell 7, it's the Big Lebowski, and just remarkable stuff. Brad Slager at Mediaite, a left-wing group. The press needs to tap the brakes before the Cornell 7 becomes Duke Lacrosse 2.0. Brad Slager is writing at Mediaite. Currently, the news media is excited over the lurid college campus intrigue surrounding a group being called the Cornell 7. Once again, you know, if you're 5 or 6, of course, Duke Lacrosse, it was only 3. This is the case of a single college student stating that years ago she was the victim of a gang rape involving heavy drinking, drugs, and group sex. Well, that would be normal, I think, wouldn't it? It's easy to see why the press would be helplessly just drawn to such a tale. It's amazing. Backstory involves a co-ed. I always thought that was a funny term. It's a woman in college co-ed. A man is not a co-ed. A co-ed who says that while at a fraternity party, kind of like the ones that AOC went to at college, she had been plied with drinks and ketamine. Ketamine, that's a drug. It's, I believe, a barbiturate. And at some point, adventurous sex took a turn into an involuntary group whereby she became victimized. This charge from a raucous environment requires sober analysis. That's requires, I can say that. This is all played out in 2024 at Cornell University. That's 2 years ago. Had been investigated by both campus police and local authorities. No charges ever came from this investigation, which should be the first sign that the press should be approaching the story with trepidation, with caution. But as we have been witnessing, outlets are running with the accusations based on the lawsuit, because there's money that could be got, brought by the woman. We now have the count, the court, rather, of public opinion ready in the turbocharged conviction stage. And you got members of Congress who should be bartenders like AOC coming out there and saying these outrageous things. And even before we get into the particulars, there are a couple of paradoxes that need to be addressed. Well, a woman's testimony of such behavior should be taken seriously. Pound me too. It should also be investigated, and the alleged perpetrators deserve the presumption of innocence until proven guilty. Imagine that. What if we lived in a society where that was the standard? What kind of a world would we have? The Democrat Party is a lynch mob on horseback with hoods and torches, and they always have been. Evidence must emerge before labeling participants with severe criminal charges, let alone a caustic title such as the Cornell 7. Sure, Chicago 7, the Secaucus 7, the Seattle 7. But here's the first contradiction. As the common and justifiable practice, the victim has her name withheld from news reports, yet the accused males, with no charges even having been filed, let alone convicted, are afforded no such anonymity. They are dubbed the Cornell Seven, and their names and likenesses are publicly scorned. Democrats are going to have to firebomb something here, I think. As a result, maybe some self-immolations. We have the seven individuals, both named and displayed in the media. They are guilty until proven innocent. And this is playing out almost to the letter of the script from a story, previous collegiate gang rape accusations, 7 years back at Duke University. So that's the Duke lacrosse case. And secondly, another contradiction appears in the results of this evening. By the victim's own testimony, she was severely impacted by booze and drugs, apparently had 10 drinks. I heard somebody saying she took 10 drinks, or she, like it's a pill, or she was plied with 10 drinks. She had 10 drinks. She drank a lot. She's in college, and it's a party. She's said to have had a reasonable case of not being accountable for her actions, kind of like that lady that murdered her three children. As a result of, and may have been preyed upon, because ketamine is a drug she says that she took or was given. But, you know, when you have this scenario, then she didn't drink on her own and she didn't take drugs on her own. It's the fault of somebody else, and that's the thing. Mm-mm-mm. However, as she's attested that many of the males involved were also heavily inebriated, we see that they are not granted the same benefit of cloudy doubt. The victims attest to the fact that she had provided consent that night, but cannot be held accountable for her actions. The inebriated males, while granted permission, are fully responsible despite being in a similar compromised state. So that's just scratching the surface, just the beginning. Now, she was already heavily inebriated, and she went to the frat party before she even got to the frat party. She went, and she said, according to her own testimony and her own text messages, she went willingly to have sex with one fraternity member and then agreed to a threesome involving another male, two males and her, and she has conceded that that was consensual. Welcome to college. And when her initial date passed out, she agreed, said passed out, everybody's drunk, she agreed to engage in sex with the second partner and a third male, and she consented to all of this. And now 2 years later, it's a completely different thing. At some point, a text message went out leading the seven males in the room, but after she consented to various participants taking ketamine off of, and they're, what they're doing, it says taking, snorting ketamine, a powdered form of this drug, off of their bodies, and hers, snorting ketamine off of her body, now it's a party, the proposed gang sex made her uncomfortable. Well, that's, you know, that could happen, I guess. One of the males compelled most of the others to leave. Hey, leave. What is going on here? So after her reticence with the crowd, she willingly went to another room and engaged in another threesome with her original date and a fourth male. And a fourth male. She's very generous and giving room. She's probably going to run for office, too. So keep that in mind as you see the, and it's all the text messages suggest that she was probably hammered, but it looked like it was largely consensual, and she texted this and texted that, and it's mixed up, and there's drugs, and there's alcohol, and the men are bad, and she is innocent, and you just heard some of the details there, which are unsavory. And also, I've got to say, if you have a daughter who's a senior in high school, this sort of thing ought to give pause, maybe lead them. Mom should pull her aside and have a conversation and talk about some things, because there's a lot to talk about here. But, you know, keep in mind that these institutions, who runs them? Which political party? Just saying. AOC has convicted them all. Karen Johnson, a.k.a. Whoopi Goldberg, is concerned they're all going to end up sprawled out on the floors of public ladies' rooms, because the Democrat Party, really, maybe they shouldn't be allowed to speak in public. Just a thought. Yeah, not a sermon. But these people, can I just say, what's the matter with you people? Just amazing stuff. Yeah, not only is due process not permitted in this case, but analytical assessment of the details, the facts, the communications, tossed aside by too many, including the media, the Democrats, the prosecutors, and so on. We're at 888-630-9625.
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15: How did I lose weight? And I did lean right here. I did. I love this stuff. Listen, Brickhouse Nutrition been with me for a long time. So chatting with Miles, I'm up at like 235. True story. I never minded being 235, but you know what minded? My knees that were falling apart and my back. I'm like, I don't know what, before I started really lifting, probably about 190. So 235 was a lot. I said, I got to lose some LBs, Miles. He said, Dan, we're going to sick our team of docs and researchers on it, and we're going to get you a really good product because I don't want to take a lot of these needles and stuff. You know what he did? He got lean. He got lean. I got lean using Lean, L-E-A-N. The product works. Me and Paula both use it. I'm now down about 200, 202. Losing weight's a pain. I've been there. You look in the mirror. You're getting a little gooey as you get older. 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Lean supports healthy blood sugar, helps reduce spikes and cravings. It drives snacking and cravings. I'm telling you, I can vouch for it. 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

0: All right, let's go back to the telephones. It is Friday here in America. Let's go to Greg calling from Rockville, Maryland. Gregory, you're on the Chris Plant Show.
1: Hey, Chris. I just had a couple comments about AOC with her outrage and disgust of being in college and seeing people that were drunk over served. I'm trying to understand how she was a bartender and a server for 7 years. And I'm wondering if she ever overserved anybody who had an accident or possibly they had a bad experience on a date. That I think we ought to call for a class action suit if you were served by AOC at a call, you know, 1-800 sue 'em. we could have AOC tied up for, you know, months or years trying to defend herself for overserving. I mean, after all, she was working for tips. It was a job. But there was a conflict. You know, the more you serve, maybe the better the tip you get.
0: Right.
1: The other thing I was going to comment on is, you know, colleges and colleges being for free. Well, most of colleges are, you know, professors, most of them are left-leaning liberal. So what she should call for is, why don't these people work for free?
0: I think
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3: 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An ongoing search off the coast of Nantucket for a missing medevac plane en route from Bermuda to Boston with six people on board. Here's Fox's C.B. Cotton.
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